0: And this ball game is over. Arizona has beaten the Cubs by a score of 2-0.
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2: 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I am the aforementioned Anthony Herron. Like Big Voice Guy told you, you can follow me on social media at Big Ant Herron. Follow all the station's social media accounts at The Score Chicago. And a lot else that you can follow too, baseball fans, because tomorrow night you can head to Coombs Corner in Lockport after the game from 7 to 9 p.m. Meet Ryan Coomer. Enjoy Yuengling bucket specials and score some Yuengling swag. Don't miss the post-game party tomorrow night at Coombs Corner with Yuengling Flight, the next generation of light beer. I put out the question, the query, if you will, towards the end of the previous hour, as Studs mentioned his, let's call it, frustration with Ben Johnson and football coaches in general, overall, at large, writ large, the frustration Studs has about injury updates, especially this part of the year, which I feel you. My frustration with Ben Johnson is that I'm just worried he's too handsome to win a Super Bowl. A lot of folks on the text line mentioning Don Shula, how handsome he was. Now, you know, maybe a different standard in the 60s and 70s, but I'm not here to tell you Don Shula wasn't a handsome man. I don't know if he's Ben Johnson handsome, but I'm picking up what you're putting down out there on the text line. We'll get back to that conversation a bit later as we will go out to the Score hotline and welcome in one of my favorite guests to have on the station. You can follow him on social media at D. Evan Altman. He is at the Cubs Insider. Evan, what's happening, man? How you doing on this Thursday night?
3: Oh, Big Ant, I'm doing better now. You know, I was doing well before. Now I'm better. It's always great to be on with you. So, looking forward to our conversation. But, yeah, things are good. It's nice to have a little break. Cubs haven't been playing well. Get a little reset. Home game, home series against the Reds coming up. Should be a good weekend.
2: And there's been a couple of stretches in this year, Evan, where it's kind of like there's no rest for the weary. It was just game after game, nonstop. A day off like this, and especially now that Craig Counsell has been in this position since the All-Star break where – maybe he's got a little bit more maneuverability with the pitching staff. How do you see him sort of working the rest opportunities that he has available to him with not only the field players, but with the staff? Do you feel like he's finding the proper amount of moments to get guys off their feet?
3: Yeah, you'd like to think so. I mean, we've seen, you know, particularly over the last couple of weeks here, you know, Ian Happ has been given a break and not so much for the rest, but just because from the right side, he's not as effective necessarily. But again, you have some extra outfielders up there that can give guys a break occasionally. You know, you're seeing Alex Bregman serve as the DH occasionally, Seiya Suzuki being the DH, and just kind of moving those guys around a little bit, making sure that as things come down the wire, they're going to be rested. And I think with the staff, you know, what we've seen, although the end results haven't been great, but, you know, the starters are giving them a little bit more depth and trading for those guys, bringing in Kevin Gausman, bringing in Clay Holmes, who, you know, Holmes spent 2 months on the IL with a broken leg. So he's obviously very fresh, but those guys are able to then come in, give them good innings, you know, having some of these guys in there to fill in. So I think things set up really nicely for them down to what's going to be a super pivotal section of the season, right? Not just the Reds, but then you've got four against the Brewers and then another set and then another series with the Brewers. So seven games these next 2 weeks against the rivals you're chasing, they're going to need all the energy they can get.
2: When you look at how this series with the D-backs played out, multiple games where there were points of contention, points of frustration between the two squads, whether you're talking the sign stealing, the balk that was not, do you feel like that was – merely about the interaction with the umpires, the interaction with the D-backs? Or do you sense any sort of bubbling overall frustration from the Cubs, from the inconsistencies they've played with?
3: Yeah, I think there was definitely a little pent-up frustration. And Pete Crow Armstrong even said as much. Now, a lot of that was, you know, he's certainly not throwing anybody else under the bus or lumping anyone else in with his own feelings. But you know, that game where, and you know, it was obviously fired up about the balk that was not called, but he had previously struck out twice. He went on to strike out again after hitting that double. Hadn't been putting together the kind of at-bats that he was used to. And that's one of the things that happens, you know, outside of it. It's easy to look at and say they were, at one point, what they had, 30 unanswered runs, right? I mean, they had just gone on this crazy stretch, but that pales in comparison to winning only 2 out of 4. You get walked off a couple times, you get shut out. And I think that is one of those deals where they expected, and they should with any of these, to go in and win both of those series. Instead, they lose both of them, and in very frustrating fashion in those losses. And so I think this is definitely something, knowing that they're coming into this, and it's easy to say, you know, you can't scoreboard watch or you can't look ahead, but you know how impossible that is at times, right? It's very difficult to only be locked in that moment. And so to see the Brewers continuing to play well and put up the best record in baseball while you're trying to chase them, and it just feels like you're swimming upstream. So I can understand how those frustrations boil over a little bit. That's why I think this day off, more than any they've had so far, comes at a really, really good time, allows them to reset, get home, and hopefully get right against the Reds.
2: When you think of the pitching staff and, you know, the way that it does feel like they've got plenty of arms available to them, and Craig Counsell has been such a master at how to use the pen, how to find those moments for starters, and I wonder in modern baseball if that approach will end up paying dividends once they get to the postseason, where you got a pretty quick hook with starters in general. But specific to, I want to go kind of, you know, starter by starter with a couple of different guys here. With Shota Imanaga, he started to tail off here recently. And last season, we had the sort of big flashing red light of the hamstring injury that he'd returned from. And he started off great this year, then, you know, began to taper off, and then he surged again. Now, coming down the stretch, it feels like we're seeing a diminished version of Shota. How worried are you that this is something, a stretch of games that he won't necessarily recover from, and perhaps we're in a situation like we were in last year where Craig Counsell doesn't even feel comfortable putting him out there in the postseason?
3: Yeah, I mean, I think there should be some concern, rightly so, because even when he's going right, he's got the tendency, and this is always a known thing even before he came over to the States, but he's going to give up a lot of fly balls. A lot of those fly balls leave the yard. Among qualified pitchers, only Aaron Nola, who has 2.01 home runs per nine, is worse than Imanaga's 1.86. And, you know, even in, and perhaps more so in these limited outings where they get compressed, where you are given a quick hook, the one thing you can't do is give up home runs, especially early, and put your team in a hole, because playoff baseball is a different animal. That's the part that worries me about him. Even when he's pitching well and missing bats, there's usually that home run that you're going to see in one of his starts. And again, those do become that much more costly when you talk about the postseason. So big concerns there for me.
2: I can combine this question between a couple of the trade deadline acquisitions, because we saw back-to-back outings of seven-inning shutout baseball from both Kevin Gausman and Clay Holmes. They only went 1-1 in those games, but those were the types of outings, the types of efforts that the Cubs acquired those two arms for, positive or negative, that you get them doing what they were brought here to do, but the Cubs only went 1-1 in their two starts.
3: Yeah, I mean, that's to no fault of either of them, right? And I think that's where you have to look at it and say is that the offense needs to show up at the end of the day. But Holmes in particular, you know, I think Gausman kind of settling in and getting that chance, it's almost worse for him having, you know, he had to waive his no trade, and he really loved his time in Toronto, I know, and kind of started his family there. So I think that's a little bit tougher. Maybe he had to kind of mentally get right around it, but really, as soon as he started to embrace things and I think get to feel more like himself, he's looked really good. But Holmes, to me, is the one, and this is the key, and that's the guy that I was saying, if they're able to get him, I just think when you see how many ground balls, you know, granted, some of those have left the yard a couple times when he gives up the fly, but generally a super, super high ground ball rate in front of that defense. Again, in the postseason, he's a guy, to me, that needs to headline the staff going into the postseason, because I just feel like his method of pitching, his ability to just throw everything with such heavy sink, plays so, so well, especially if they get Dansby Swanson back and the defense is at full strength. really like that. But

0: those two, right, big acquisitions, that's two of your three of your playoff rotation, and maybe your number one and number two.
1: With PCA, is he one of the guys who you kind of view at the top of that list, who just a day to simmer, a day to cool off a little bit might be useful after the series he just had against Arizona?
0: Yeah, I think so. You know, certainly he had, and you know, to nobody's surprise, he was pretty heated there on the field, and even afterwards, even though, right, he acknowledged how well Eduardo Rodriguez had been pitching, acknowledged his own shortcomings, but had some pointed words for the umps on a couple of different occasions. But yeah, I think with someone like that, it's easy to certainly, you know, to look at it and we see how good he is. And it's just the things that he can do on the baseball field. And then you have to sit back and say, he's still a very young man who really has not gone through this full experience yet, who probably has not completely reached maturity yet. So I do think for someone like him, and it was great. I thought, you want to talk about somebody doing an excellent job. Quentin Berry over there as the third base coach was embroiled in both of the little kerfuffles that you mentioned there, but his ability to kind of take Pete, set him aside, calm him down, and de-escalate, I think was huge. But this is one of those things, and we've seen this from Pete before too, right? He'll do something, he'll step out of line a little bit, he gets put in check, he comes back, and he's better for it. So, yeah, I think absolutely having a little bit of time to sit back, reflect on it ahead of this stretch run is going to be very good for him.
1: Evan Altman of Cubs Insider, our guest here on Chicago Sports Radio 104.3 The Score. You can follow him on social media at @DEvanAltman. And the way that things have progressed here for the Cubs, having this time off, it gave me a chance to kind of decompress a little bit and think about some of the arms that could be on the way. And there's no way to know with any certainty who may be coming, but it'd be exciting if you got a healthy Ben Brown. We've at least seen him pitch this season and look like the best version of Ben Brown prior to the injury. And it feels like it's been eons since we've seen Justin Steele, but he looked like the future ace of the staff the last time he was actually healthy. Is there either one of those guys that you feel is more plausible that they could end up playing a role for the Cubs once they get to the postseason?
0: I would have said Brown up until we found out yesterday that after he had thrown a couple of innings in their bridge game down there in Arizona, that he kind of had a recurrence. I know he's back in Chicago with the team getting checked out. I know they'll have to shut him down a little bit, but at this point in the season, you know, thankfully he had ramped back up a little, and they're only going to need him in that, you know, kind of out-getter role, as Craig Counsell calls it. But, you know, Steele, again, super iffy to me. I know he's going to try to get out on a rehab assignment here. And again, he's only looking at the short innings. I don't know how effective he's going to be. The guy that I would look at that I'm really excited just for the story is Shelby Miller. Been in the league for a long time. Was a Cub very briefly 5 years ago and had pretty disastrous results. That's why his tenure there only lasted a short time, but had Tommy John surgery 10 months ago, is back pitching at Triple-A, touching 98 and blowing guys away with fastball, throwing harder than ever as a guy, you know, into his mid-30s, who's coming off his second Tommy John and throwing harder than ever, which is wild in its own regard. But I think just the story that he's had, that would be really interesting to me. And I think that's probably the most likely just based on the fact that he's actually been able to build up a Double-A and Triple-A. But I think any of those guys create not just what they bring on the mound, but it's not to the extent of Schwarber in the World Series year, but when you get one of these guys back, when you kind of have this debut or a return, just emotionally, that's a big lift for the team that I think is helpful late in the season.
1: Now, I saw you tweet out an image, you quote tweeted something from another account about the high leverage situation, home runs that certain players have hit. And as cold as Alex Bregman was earlier in the season, as slow a start as he got off to, out of the Cubs names that were on that list, or Ian Happ was at number 8 with 65% of his home runs have come in high leverage. 63% of Bregman's have come in high leverage. And that was a name I was surprised to see there in the top 20. What do you make of the season Bregman's put together so far?
0: Yeah, I mean, certainly I think on the whole, at this point, we're kind of, we're maybe starting to trend away from disappointment. But, you know, certainly it took him up until right at the end of the first half, really into the second half, to kind of come around. And I, for one, did not expect a ton of power from him. But what we really saw was a guy who was searching. I mean, he looked kind of lost up there, and I think somewhat admittedly so. He was really searching for a feel with his swing. And, you know, it's one thing to tinker with that when you're younger. But to be the guy who was brought in, to kind of be the elder statesman, be the leader in the clubhouse, to have those kind of struggles was a little bit troublesome. But, again, the Cubs were fine as a result, right? They're still in playoff position. And so if you were going to ask anybody, you know, would you rather have a great first half from one of your key players and then have him just fall apart down the stretch, or would you rather flip that around? And I think anybody would rather have that in the second half. So as long as this continues and he can keep coming up with some of these big hits, and it's not just the home runs, he's had a couple of really big hits that have either started or maintained rallies. And so if that's the guy that you're getting here over these last few weeks of the season, then I think you look at it, and that'll have an outsized impact on how we assess his season once it's all said and done.
1: To sort of zoom out a little bit from the Cubs, the MLB and the MLBPA, they've had their back and forth going. I kind of opened the show just updating folks on things that came out this afternoon with the free agency proposal that came out from Major League Baseball. And unsurprisingly, the Players Association, none too pleased with how they believe that would impact the ability of their players to sort of maximize their free agency opportunities. What did you make of some of the things that were out there today? And now we're kind of entering the public negotiation portion of things with 2027 looming.
0: Yeah. My first instinct was to hate it just because that's sort of my default setting for anything that comes from Rob Manfred and Major League Baseball, right? I'm like, no, this is bad. I understand what they're trying to do, because Major League Baseball and has long been envious of, I think, the NFL in particular. But you see the NBA and the NFL, and it's like as soon as free agency opens, there's monster signs across the board and all these things. You know, deals are already done. Everybody knows kind of what's agreed to. But then you see all this stuff coming, and it's not this long, drawn-out process. It keeps those sports alive during their off seasons, and it strikes me as something that, again, what they're trying to do is limit it to this kind of 2-week period in December, prior to which there can still be negotiations, and you're going to have a 2-week signing period, basically, and then it shuts down again until early February. And then, again, they can sign from there on, which makes sense, right? You're heading into spring training. It's a part where, you know, maybe fans have forgotten about it in the wake of the Super Bowl and whatnot. And so it's a way to kind of put baseball back on the map. It seems a little silly to me to have kind of this whole dead period where, you know, you can't have any trades or any signings in between. But I don't know. It feels like a bit of a novelty to me and something that's kind of a try-hard move. But I can appreciate that they are trying to build up a couple of different periods to kind of put baseball on the media map, so to speak. Just seems a little odd, again, in light of all the other things that they're going to try to accomplish here this winter.
1: I'll give baseball this. They're trying stuff. It did feel to me like for years that throughout, whether it was much of my childhood and young adulthood, where baseball just didn't really change or evolve at all, where there's rules or, you know, adjusting the off season, expanding the postseason. I do feel like we're at a point where baseball is willing to try some stuff. We'll just see whether or not they can get on the same accord with the Players Association. Evan, as always, no shock, man. Great stuff. Always love talking to you. And just before I let you run, I said I'm worried that Ben Johnson is too handsome to win a Super Bowl. Do you think that's a worthy concern for the Bears coach?
0: No, I don't think so. I mean, look at Andy Reid. I mean, he's a Chippendales model, and the Chiefs have been great, you know, and the Eagles before that. So, you know, I think Ben Johnson looks like he looks like me compared to Andy Reid. So I have no problem at all. He's an uggo, man. They'll be fine. I'm just trying to work it. Well, actually, if the Bears do move to Hammond, though, he will be even better looking. So they got
1: Chicago. So it'll be a Hammond 10, huh?
0: Yeah, exactly.
1: I appreciate you, Evan. Always love talking to you, man. Thanks for your time. That's Evan Altman of Cubs Insider. He's on social media at D Evan Altman. Make sure you give him a follow and read all his work at Cubs Insider. We've got some Ben Johnson sound on tap, but I do want to open up the phone lines at 312-644-6767. 312-644-6767. Just transitioning back to some Bears conversation. And Studs and I were talking in the previous hour, partly, you know, just based off of Studs came up with the concept of just finding something that it frustrated him about Ben Johnson. He came up with something, and then that dovetailed in my head to, is there anything else that any of you have with Ben Johnson? My thing is, he's too handsome to win a Super Bowl. We just don't see that very often, if ever. A football coach that's a good-looking dude that wins it all. It's not something that comes up a whole lot in this sport. I can admit that. What do you think? Find something that is wrong with the Bears coach amidst all this positivity that's out there. 312-644-6767. 312-644-6767. Text him to me. Hit me up on the phone lines. Let's talk some Ben Johnson next on Chicago Sports Radio, 104.3 The Score.
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24: That's how they're building off that mindset to see Darnell do what he did last year, playing through it and doing, obviously coming back really quickly. What have you learned about his willingness and ability to just play?
25: I think in general, it's not just Darnell. He's a great example of it, but we have almost the entire roster fighting their tails off to get back out on the field. They do not like missing time. They want to be out there competing. They want to be out there with their teammates. And to me, that's the sign that we're moving in the right direction. And I get a lot of positive vibes from that. So,
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1: Bears coach Ben Johnson addressing the media today. Bears are in Nashville. They're preparing to face the Tennessee Titans in a preseason game on Saturday, but at the moment, they're going through joint practices against the Titans, reportedly. Bears offense did some really nice things, and Bears defense had a very feisty effort out there in the heat. And it is a delicate balance. There's no doubt about that. Ben Johnson was talking about injuries and said almost the entire roster is working really hard to get back out there with the team. Almost feels noteworthy there. You know, obviously the conjecture there that folks can try to glean from that as well. Is he saying Kyler Gordon isn't really working hard to get back out there? I don't know. That's not what Ben Johnson said, but that is admittedly what comes to mind when you hear him say almost. But that's just reading into it. That's just kind of, you know, tabloid level reading into it. But that's what occurred to me when I heard that. But I don't know, like, Studs, did you interpret it that way at all? Or do you feel like that's a bit of a reach to think that that's maybe what's being implied there by Ben Johnson when he says almost the entire roster? Just where that clip from Ben Johnson of saying that the almost the entire roster is working really hard to get back out there. I feel like the conjecture that we can kind of make from that is that maybe he's got a reference in Kyler Gordon. If okay, Kyler isn't working as hard to get back out there, like is that a reach?
2: You know what, Ant? I'm glad you brought that up, and I'm sorry I misheard you there before. I personally, and I actually tweeted this earlier because I know there was some conjecture about this on air earlier today. I personally don't think he was pointing at Kyler Gordon. I think it was just what's the word I'm looking for here?
11: convenient word usage from our perspective, okay. Right? Yeah. Or coincidence. That's what I was looking for. Coincidentally, okay. Word usage and where. And no, here's the problem, though, because they won't tell us anything about Kyler Gordon. We're left
1: going back
11: to
1: your previously mentioned frustration.
11: Right. Well, and yeah, so this does tie into what we were talking about in the last hour. Right. Yeah. It is frustrating. And this isn't just Ben. It's the whole organization. They just won't tell us anything about Kyler Gordon specifically. So here we are left to speculate about what is he referencing Kyler here? We don't know because they won't tell us what's going on with him. So the speculation is totally fair. Like, if you want to say you think he's talking about Kyler, I can't tell you that you're wrong.
1: Yeah, it leaves it open to interpretation because it would have been very easy for Ben Johnson to simply say the entire roster is fighting really hard to get back out there. And trust me, as we get into the football season, this is going to come up frequently because it kind of comes up every year, and I'll make my appearances on the station on some of the different day parts or when I'm hosting, and I'm going to try to correct the record for people not to overanalyze what's said and what's not said and not react too much to it. But I understand why people may glean something from that. Because it would have been very easy for Ben Johnson to just make the blanket statement that the entire roster is working really hard to get out there. And he didn't say that. He threw almost on it when it didn't really feel like we have almost the entire roster fighting their tails off.
11: See, now, did you feel like he was putting emphasis on almost?
1: No. I don't believe he was emphasizing that word, but that word stands out, is what I would say. Because the word was unnecessary. And Ben Johnson is, and not every coach is a great communicator. And we obviously just experienced Matt Eberflus. Not every coach is a great orator. Not every football coach has the broadest vocabulary. Ben Johnson is an excellent communicator. Ben Johnson is very good at parsing his words, choosing exactly how he wants to phrase things.
0: I don't know. What's up yours?
1: Yes, thank you, Flus. So maybe him using the word almost, maybe it means nothing. It might mean nothing at all. As much of what Matt Eberflus said while he was here as the Bears coach didn't mean a whole lot. From Ben Johnson's perspective, though, him using the word almost, it feels purposeful because there's so much that's purposeful about what Ben Johnson says. So we're at liberty to read into it. I try not to. And I think all of you who've listened to me on this station for years, you know I'm not the guy that tries to read into things too deeply, especially because the majority of times I don't think that football coaches are as strong a communicators and as specific a communicators as the Bears have right now in Ben Johnson. But because Ben Johnson is who he is, and he is such a strong communicator, and he's so picky with his words and really so good at delivering the specific message he wants to deliver, that does stand out to me. So I'm not going to go all the way off the cliff about it and say that I'm certain he's, mentioning Kyler Gordon or anything like that. Maybe it's a different Bear who's within that almost, and maybe Kyler is fighting his tail off. But he used the word almost, and it feels like if Ben Johnson's saying almost, it's for a reason, because it would have been really easy just to blanket say the entire roster is fighting their tails off. But I don't tend to throw a lot of conjecture into these things too quickly, but that choice of words did stand out to me. For those of you out there who missed it in the initial hour that I was here with you tonight, one of the things that I referenced was I'm wanting people to find something wrong with Ben Johnson because there is so much that is positive about the Bears head coach. And with the season he put together last year and with, as I was just describing a moment ago, the way that he carries himself publicly, privately, what we see in the locker room, what we see on the sidelines. He's this unique combination of a guy, as I described him the other day, I was on the Jim Rome show. He's a stone cold maniac as a football coach. And he's got this ability to be this offensive wizard, to have this deep playbook, these very intricate plays, and to be able to implement them within the game plan, while at the same time, he's not just this straight football nerd who doesn't connect well with players. And certainly one of my favorite aspects of Ben Johnson's personality and how he carries himself as a coach is while he is this really creative offensive mind, he doesn't stray away from physicality. Matter of fact, he values physicality. Love that about Ben Johnson, because he recognizes what that does to the opponent and the impact that can have, the positive impact that has on his quarterback and on his offensive line. It just sets up big plays, chunk plays to be had when you can hit folks in the mouth, get them to really dig their heels in, and that gives you the chance to throw the ball over their head. So there's a whole lot of positive that everybody around the football world has observed about Ben Johnson. Got to be something that everyone, that anyone can think of, though, that they might not love about the Bears coach right now, because it feels like everything about it is positive. And it's almost like when you're undefeated at a certain point in the season, if you get to like 12-0 and 14-0, and then the fan base starts thinking, well, wait a minute, man, there's a lot of pressure mounting. This perfection thing is a bit too much. I feel like we might be approaching that point for the offseason with Ben Johnson. We gotta find some crack in the Ben Johnson armor here, just so there's not these otherworldly expectations. My thing I thought of is, it's too damn handsome. No coach that handsome has ever won a Super Bowl. Now, some folks on the text line threw out Don Shula. Now, I got to tell you, and I've eaten at his steakhouses, Don Shula, good-looking man. But beyond Don Shula, who else would we go? Jimmy Johnson has been on the text line as well from the 708. Now, Jimmy Johnson, very charismatic, and a coach who doesn't mind showing his sensitive side. We've seen that from Mike McDonald here as well, the Seahawks on Hard Knocks. Doesn't mind shedding a tear in a public space. I can respect that with Jimmy Johnson. I wouldn't say either one of them is as handsome as Ben Johnson, though. 312-644-6767. 312-644-6767. Got Walt on the hotline right now. I want to talk about this Bears conversation. What's happening, Walt?
0: Hey, Ann, I enjoy your show, man. It's awesome.
1: Thank you, sir.
0: Well, listen, you ask your listeners to find something that's wrong with Ben Johnson. I don't want to be too critical of him, and last year was his first year as a head coach, but I saw him make a number of really dumb calls, right, that cost the Bears games, particularly in the L.A. game. So, you know, again, I don't want to be too critical, but
1: I'll go for it. I got your back, Walt.
0: His play calling is way too much like, what's the guy's, Dan? What's the Detroit's coach? What's
1: Dan Campbell?
0: Dan Campbell, right? So I call him Dan Campbell Jr., and I think he's got to really pay attention to those fourth down calls that he calls too often, in my opinion. And my final point is that I believe Caleb Williams bailed him out of so many games. I mean, at least four or five games where Ben had really dumb calls in those games, and Caleb bailed him out at the end of the day. So, you know, again, good coach, good guy, everybody loves him, but my God, I hope he can really reel it in a bit on those fourth down calls and just calling dumb plays too often in games. So that was my point. Again, enjoy your show, and thanks for getting me on so quickly.
1: Yeah, thank you, Walt. I appreciate you, man. That's a good phone call. That's what we need. We got to turn Ben Johnson and the Bears back into the underdog. That's what this thing has got to turn into, man. This whole regression thing that's out there, I think that's a better situation. That's a better position to operate from. We need some folks to start saying Ben Johnson is not the second coming. We got to find some ways and some reasons for the football world to not just assume that there's going to be this direct surge towards the Super Bowl. And I loved what Dustin had to say this morning. I saw it making the rounds on social media. All the holidays are going to be filled by Bears success. And what's happening on the home front, you got moms and grandmas and everybody else. Go ahead and download the Odyssey app if you haven't yet. Listen back to it. Or just follow the station on social media. You see what Dustin had to say about Thanksgiving and Christmas and Valentine's Day. You know what's happening on Valentine's Day, the first Super Bowl in Valentine's Day history. So if the Bears are doing all that, if the Bears are planning on all those dates, then Ben Johnson will have lived up to, well, we already know they're planning on Thanksgiving and Christmas. If they're planning on Thanksgiving, then Ben Johnson will have been delivering on all the promise that's been bestowed upon him. But man, it'd be nice to just let them feel a little bit like the underdog. Yeah, I'm telling you, Ben, that whole regression candidate thing, yeah, I'm with you on that. We're going to take a timeout right now. You will hear from Bears coach Ben Johnson on the

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4: Titans head coach Robert Saleh. The defensive coach who's defensive about the hit that his player Wendell Robinson took at the, I was about to say at the hands of, but I guess at the pads of Xavier Woods from the Bears. Physical, chippy, feisty practice. Those have been all around the NFL. And here we are in modern times where we got, you know, countless cell phones and countless breathless social media coverage about all these things. But in the end, it's up to the coaches, the players, the teams to make sure that they're putting themselves in the best position for success during the season. Football is a conflict sport. And so when you are practicing conflict against other teams who want to excel in conflict better than you, then there's going to be a lot of conflict. So I don't have any issue with joint practices. Better there than in one of the preseason games, I suppose. But Ben Johnson, he had his chance to address the assembled media today as well. And one of the positive developments from the Bears being out on the practice field was the revelation that as everyone held their breath about the Darnell Wright news, they saw him back out there on the practice field. And Bears coach Ben Johnson was asked about his right tackle.
5: You guys dodged something on Darnell, like not as bad as it might have been, might have looked. What's
6: it? It was a reaggravation of some things that went on last year. Was back out there yesterday, and I think he'll be an active participant today.
4: I've had to deal with the bionic elbow before. It's no fun. It restricts mobility, and that's the purpose in the elbow brace. That, you know, you got the bars on each side of the arm, you strap it on there with several straps, and it just forces you to not be able to overextend, to hyperextend that arm, that elbow that it's on, and it's a protection measure. And Darnell Wright was able to play much of the season last year without the full use, the full mobility of that right arm. Ben Johnson called it a re-aggravation. If they got him back out there practicing, then they don't seem too concerned about it. The secondary has, of course, been worthy of concern for the Bears. And one of the ways is they went into the draft, into the fourth round, and took a very talented DB out of Texas. The initial plan was to play Malik Muhammad on the outside. And I got to say, in the move to the slot, I've been impressed with the way that he's at least attacked it. He hasn't been shy while he's been in there. Issue is, he hadn't really played a lot of nickel, and if teams see a rookie in there at nickel, just like Kyler Gordon faced early in his career, folks are going to target you. Malik Muhammad has got to be as ready as possible. And Ben Johnson was asked about the progress of his young defensive back.
7: How is Malik progressing, and if he hasn't started at nickel, do you do that?
6: It's like any rookie. There's always ups and downs. There's bumps in the road, but we're really pleased with the path that he's on right now. I think he's doing a great job. He's a competitor. Sometimes those young guys, you know, little guys in particular, are they willing to tackle to the degree that we want here? And I think he's answered that bell. So really excited about his trajectory right now. Going up, a little bit of down, up, that, you know, there's some of that going on, but overall it's going the right way.
4: And you heard Ben Johnson reference something that to me really stands out about Malik Muhammad, because at 6 foot, over 180 pounds, Malik Muhammad just walking down the street, he's a big guy. Like, standing near most of you, you'd be looking up at Malik Muhammad, and he'd probably be able to choke slam you if he really wanted to. But in the football world, even for a defensive back, now 6 foot is plenty of height, but 180 pounds, that's a slight frame. But what I love about him as a DB with a rather slight frame, everything we've seen from him in preseason action so far, and it showed up on the practice field as well, is that he does play with a feisty temperament.

0: He plays like a guy who's ticked off. He plays with the proper degree of disdain for the folks he's covering and for the folks he's intending to tackle. So that can make up for a slight frame, a slight build, a wiry frame. So that where you might lack an overall, you know, physical force that you can actually apply to a given moment. But Malik Muhammad seems to make up for that just with a bad attitude when he's trying to bring somebody to the ground. Now, in coverage, the angles are different when you're defending from the slot. When folks are going in motion, you have to have your brain operating in a really rapid manner for how you're taking on blockers, how you're reacting and recovering as you try to hit certain landmarks. So I'm sure his head's got to be swimming at various points. But what I do see is someone attempting to play full speed. I love seeing that in him, and hopefully he'll be able to be in position to be a contributor to the Bears if they don't have their better, more veteran nickels available to them. Speaking of veterans, the running back position. It feels like the Bears are fairly deep at running back, but that's partly because they were so healthy there last year between DeAndre Swift and Kyle Manungai. But specifically DeAndre Swift, I got to say, what we saw from him last season after the previous year with the Bears, where he was productive and when in the open field showed that he was more than capable of making plays, and that's what he's done all throughout his career. But last season, as I've said, was the best version of DeAndre Swift in his Bears career. And with this rushing attack, with the design that Ben Johnson has for it, and with the experience that returns on this offensive line, there's no reason to think DeAndre Swift won't be in a position to build upon that. And Ben Johnson seems to agree with that premise.
1: Yeah, no, I think he and I just had the conversation the other day. It's the best I've seen him this time of year. And you look back at a year ago, he was very explosive, and yet it takes a little while to gel between him and the offensive line. I think he's accelerating his vision here at this point. I think Coach Studisville's been fantastic for him, just with the reads and being able to know the intent of where we're trying to hit things. He bounces it when we're supposed to bounce it. He hits it right on the spot when it's there, and then he cuts it up. I think he's doing a really good job right now. We just got to get him to that first week nice and healthy and ready to go. I think he's primed for a big year, though.
0: Got to get into that first week nice and healthy. When you're a player that Ben Johnson is willing to, especially a running back, that Ben Johnson is willing to essentially put bubble wrap around, like, he doesn't seem like a guy who's wired that way. Ben Johnson is a worker bee. Ben Johnson is a reps guy. Ben Johnson is a work guy. Ben Johnson is somebody who recognizes the muscle memory that's necessary to play as fast as you can on the football field. The fact that he's willing to, while he's got Kyle Manungai available to him, got a couple of other capable running backs on the roster that they're trying to decide between for that third slot, he doesn't need to see anything from DeAndre Swift off the practice field until they get to the regular season. That says something about his expectation for the Bears running back and that run game. Let's close the Ben Johnson sound with another young defensive back, the first round pick that they took out of Oregon by way of the Purdue Boilermakers. Ben Johnson was asked about the progress that he's seen from Dylan Thiemann.
1: I just joked around with the team a couple of days ago. I don't even know what his voice sounds like. But he just comes into work and gets after it. A little bit robotic like that in a good way. I'm saying that as a compliment. He just puts his head down and grinds. And what you've seen is slow and steady progress throughout. You've seen some of the ball production last week, certainly in Cincinnati, getting the interception. That was one of the best plays of that practice. And what you're seeing now is him really honing in on taking good angles, whether he's the quarter safety, post safety, down safety, really doesn't matter where he's aligning, making sure he's taking good angles and stopping the football that way. So really pleased with where he's at as well.
0: So since the Kobe Bryant injury, we've gone from a scenario where Dylan Thiemann would have potentially multiple vets out there to work with Jalen Johnson in the secondary, and if Kyler Gordon is healthy, and even Tyreek Stevenson, where, yeah, he's in a contract year, some things for Tyreek to get more consistent with, but it's going to be a really experienced secondary, and having Kobe Bryant next to Dylan Thiemann, he could just be someone to sort of grow into this role with the Bears. Now, it feels like there's going to be more asked of him. I think in the end, my guess is that we'll end up seeing Cam Lewis at nickel Xavier Woods at free and Dylan Thiemann at strong safety, and you'll still have those veteran presences that'll be out there, especially up the rails, down the middle at the third level of this Bears defense. But it's good to hear that Ben Johnson very impressed with what Dylan Thiemann's bringing to the table so far. We'll get back around to some more Bears conversation a little bit later in the show. We've talked a lot of baseball throughout the night as well, some about the South Side, some about the North Side. Let's get back to that South Side baseball conversation with Josh Nelson. You know him. He's from the Sox Machine. We'll talk to Josh next on The Score.
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12: I think the X factor this year is going to be Colson Loveland. 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I think he's Caleb Williams' safety blanket. Going into year two, this gives him an opportunity to be that X factor for the Bears as they go on a long playoff run. 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
21: 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Montgomery in, and the White Sox seal it up. 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
0: That sounded on CHSN. Thanks to them for that audio. Will Venable as well. Sox manager. Final hour here with you tonight on 104.3 The Score. Let's go back out to the hotline. We were talking a little bit about the Southsiders earlier in the show. And who better to keep that conversation rolling than Josh Nelson of Sox Machine. You can find him on social media at SoxMachine_Josh, a part of the Foul Territory Network. Josh, how you doing this evening?
24: I'm doing great. It's good to chat with you again. It's been a minute.
0: Yes, it has been far too long. And with as fun as this season has been, and I was referencing this earlier in the show, just in relation to, of course, you know, the Sox being ahead of schedule and that part of the conversation that we've had. But it's just striking that there have been so many individual performances that have sort of come out of left field, pun intended, and been surprising and fun. And now we're just in the midst of the latest and greatest one with not only Tristan Peters being amazing, but him suddenly being a power hitter. Out of the individual stories, is there one that stands out more than the other?
24: Man, you raise a good point, because it changes like every 2 weeks, Anthony. Like, while Tristan Peters is slugging .475, and when he was named to the All-Star team, we were kind of thinking, well, this is kind of like Shane Smith, a little fluky. It's deserved, but they may never go to the All-Star game again. And then Tristan Peters has now hit a home run in 5 straight games. Tristan Peters is now worth 3.8 WAR, according to Fangraphs. He is climbing the American League Rookie of the Year voting. I don't think he's going to catch Kevin McConnell of Detroit, but he might finish second. And if you want to get really nerdy, he's got a 130 weighted runs created plus. He's 30% better than league average offensively. And that is the part I think that surprises us the most, because, Anthony, if you remember watching him in April, all Tristan wanted to do was bunt. And now look at him. He is a great case study for people like me who cover baseball, where you always have to try to keep an open mind on players of what you're watching early in the season, because things can certainly click. And for Tristan, we noticed in May that he was just swinging with more confidence at the plate. Like, he finally understood what kind of pitches that he can drive and what kind of pitches that he can pull. And he's having this hot surge again for the White Sox at a great time when Murakami is being productive, but only by getting his walks right now. He's a little cold as far as making contact. Colson Montgomery is cold at the plate. Well, then here comes Tristan Peters. Here comes Chase.

0: Chase Maedras, and Miguel Vargas is on a tear in the month of August. This lineup is so deep that they could have two of their power hitters go cold, and they still put up 10 or more runs in back-to-back games to win a series. That's what really impresses me about this White Sox team.
1: Bananas Bonds, as he is finally being referred to by his teammates, he's soaking it all up. You kind of reference the maybe not roller coaster ride, but the ups and downs that are there for a guy who's still inexperienced at the big league level. But to start as well as he did and then hit that dip in July, what have been your observations about how he's come out of it, even aside from the power, but just to be able to recover any degree of high level production after the slide that he took in July?
0: I think what's important when you go cold as a hitter in the major leagues is that you still have to find a way to get on base. So he made some adjustments trying to go more left center and let's get singles. And when you get back into your rhythm and you get back to the timing, that is when, all right, I got my timing back. I can go back and try to slug for power. And I think that's what we're seeing with Tristan Peters. And it just this kind of evolution that every MLB hitter goes through in a season, Anthony, is when you do go cold, I think what the key is just finding a way to get on base. That's why with Murakami, I'm not too concerned. I feel like at any moment he's going to snap out of this slump and he's going to go on a tear like we saw at the beginning part of the season where maybe he hits a home run in five straight games. Why? Because Murakami is still walking. He's still finding a way to get on base. So I think that's the impressive thing with Tristan Peters is that versatility. And I think when the White Sox make the postseason,
1: okay,
0: Tristan Peters is this type of hitter in the postseason that becomes an unsung hero. Same thing with like Sam Antonacci. Yes, ball go far, team go far, but these guys are the pesky hitters at the bottom of the order that continue the innings, they continue to put stress on opposing pitching staffs and the bullpens as well, and they can surprise you with some slug. I mean, I don't know if Tristan Peters is going to reach 20 home runs this year, but again, he's got a .475 slugging percentage right now, Anthony. I wasn't even expecting anything close to what Tristan Peters has put up offensively this year.
1: And with those Peters numbers, we've seen that this lineup overall, the slug has come from so many different directions. And your point about Munetaka Murakami, I think, is a well-taken one because his eye still seems to be well-trained. It still seems to be laser-focused. Just the contact numbers aren't necessarily there right now. But when you're still able to get on base at the rate that he is, then there's still production that's there. Are you seeing much of what we've seen from him in recent games that kind of enhances the tangible evidence that maybe he's about to work himself out of this slide?
0: I think the one adjustment I ask him to make that I think he needs to learn in the major leagues is, you remember Jim Thome, Anthony?
1: Oh, yeah.
0: Thome was so scary because if you're an opposing pitcher and you threw something soft, like a changeup or try to do this backdoor slider to Thome, Thome was so strong that he took you to left center and center field. Like, he would not hesitate to go Oppo Taco on you. And I think that's where I want to see the next evolution from Munetaka Murakami is, even if it is 2-0 and they try to, let's say they attack you with velocity, throw a fastball in the outside corner because they know that you want to pull everything. Mooney is so strong though. Like, he can take you out anywhere part of the ballpark. So I think if he makes that adjustment and if he does aim to go left center, well, then if the fastball is over the heart of the plate, then as far as your timing, you should be able to go right center, even right field, and hit those monster home runs. But when he gets in these two-strike situations, it's pretty clear that opposing pitchers are attacking him inside and up with these cut fastballs or these sliders that really tie up on his hands, or they're beating him below the strike zone. Now, when he's got a good eye, he understands that he'll let those just drop out of the strike zone and he'll take his walk. But the ones in the inside corner, busting him in on the hands, those are just too enticing for him to lay off, because if he does make contact, he could do some damage because he's just so strong, and it allows him to extend his arms. But I think that those are the two areas that he's getting beat, but I really feel like to get him out of this slump is being a little bit more aggressive early in the count. And if teams are attacking you on the outside corner, see if you can punish them to go to left center field. Because I really feel like that's the next step in Murakami's evolution as a hitter, that he can be Jim Tomey-like, and he can go Oppo Taco more often.
1: Oppo Taco is something I think we can all aspire for at various points in our lives. Continuing our conversation with Josh Nelson of the Sox Machine, and you can follow him on social media at SoxMachine_Josh. I referenced earlier you're a part of the Foul Territory Network right now. Describe that partnership for us, Sox Machine and Foul Territory, and kind of what that's meant to you to really have that additional partnership going.
0: Yeah, so a few weeks ago, Foul Territory reached out because, in their own words, well, the White Sox are good now, so it's about time that we add the White Sox show to our network, because A.J. Brzezinski's been wanting one for a while. And it means a lot because we get great support from them. We have access to A.J. A.J. will be on the show soon. And they've just been absolutely terrific as far as like opening up doors revenue-wise to just help continue to grow Sox Machine itself. Yeah, we lost James. It is bittersweet. We're really happy for James that he's over at the Chicago sometimes now. Yeah. We have some plans on our side as well, but we're able to do that thanks to Foul Territory and really as far as broadening our multimedia aspects. So we're really excited about it.
1: And we're excited for you. It's always cool, especially in these times, man, where you can formulate partnerships and grow the brand and grow the distribution. And hopefully all those things continue to be on the way for Sox Machines with the outstanding coverage that you and your partners end up delivering. Brayden Montgomery is a youngster with the White Sox that I didn't realize it at first when he came up and had that huge debut for the Sox, and I didn't know it at the time. And then I had a couple of my former Iowa teammates hit me up and let me know, you know what? A couple of our old Hawkeye teammates are actually, you know, a part of his parentage, if you will, where, you know, a couple of my old Iowa teammates who are a few years older than me helped raise Brayden Montgomery. So I am, I think, contractually and Hawkeye base required to ask for your assessment of this youngster and what he's been able to do in the lineup.
0: I love the at-bat that he had yesterday as far as driving in runs, where Mackenzie Gore, with Brayden Montgomery batting right-handed, was trying to beat him inside, and Brayden was able to go inside out and shoot a line drive to down the right field line. And I love that because it's an RBI situation. He's still trying to figure out his power stroke in the majors, but he's been very productive offensively for the White Sox, especially in RBI opportunities. Yeah, when you look at a slash line, it's not sexy. And his weighted runs created plus right now is 98, so below league average. One would think that with his prospect stock, we should be seeing a lot more power from Brayden. But while he's still learning on how to hit major league pitching, he's still being productive. That's what I really enjoy while watching Brayden, is just watching him in real time learn to face major league pitching. I still think he takes great at-bats. He works counts. Even if he falls behind early 0-2, Brayden does such a great job to fight back in the count to even it up or maybe even get ahead. And he's okay. Like, he'll go and shoot singles to the opposite field to keep the inning going or to drive in a run. I think the home runs are going to come eventually. I think the doubles will also be coming eventually, but he's still finding a way to be productive offensively. And defensively, man, Anthony, it's been years we've been begging the White Sox to find a reliable defensive outfielder in right field. And Brayden's that. He made a great sliding catch last night in the Bermuda Triangle down the right field line with Mydroth and Murakami converging in, and he took charge, made the sliding catch. He's got a fantastic throwing arm. I really do think he is the White Sox future right fielder for years. And I guess the next step in his progress in the major leagues is finding out what pitches can I drive for home runs and be able to focus that on that area of the strike zone more frequently and swing with more confidence with his power stroke. I think we'll see that. But right now, I'm still impressed with what he's been able to bring to the White Sox in his rookie year.
1: with so much of the talent and the production on offense coming from guys in their early to mid-20s, guys in their first season, all these rookie debuts that the Sox have had so far this season, I don't know, it might be a little presumptuous just to assume the continued development of all these youngsters, that they're just going to keep getting better and ascending, and maybe this run of excellence is on the way. Does it feel like that to you, or are there any signs worth being worried about for them either not keeping this group together, or perhaps that the development won't continue on this upward ascension?
0: I think the hitting development will continue. Brian Fuller, the director of hitting for the White Sox, has a really good mindset, a really good teaching approach. They continue to preach the three pillars of the White Sox offense. It is swing decisions, contact, and damage. And they assess each White Sox hitter in the organization based on those three pillars. And the players have bought into that program, and they are developing as far as their process. And I think processes for all the hitters in the White Sox organization have gotten a lot better. I mean, look at Caleb Bonnermer, Anthony. Caleb Bonnermer might hit 40 home runs as a 20-year-old in the minor leagues. I think he's got 34. I didn't check the box score tonight if he hit another home run, but he's been mashing. And I think the future is really bright offensively in the position player front for the White Sox. On the flip side, I agree with White Sox fans. If you get anxiety thinking about the pitching staff, whether that is right now and in the future, this was an area that it looked to be on the rise with Brian Bannister. Things just sometimes they work in the White Sox favor, and then they stumble a little bit like they have been lately. I mean, Sean Burke, I think, walked 8 guys last night after his red-hot surge. Noah Schultz and Hagen Smith didn't exactly develop as planned for the White Sox. A lot of the guys that had Tommy John surgery have had troubles during rehab. Some of them are still not throwing this season. So the outlook for the White Sox pitching, even going to next season, is cloudy. Even in this season, it's cloudy. But even looking ahead to 2027, it is. So I think it's pretty simple in this offseason. I mean, we're putting the cart before the horse. But if you're thinking, like, long-term future for the White Sox, what additions do they need to make over the next 3 years to really capitalize on this window? I think it's clear. They need more help on the pitching side. And if there are any concerns internally being able to develop those starting pitchers, this is where Jerry Reinsdorf will need to open up the checkbook and allow Chris Getz to spend a little bit more cash to find those starting pitchers. They have found some diamonds in the rough. I think Anthony Kay's been a very good signing for the White Sox. I really like Sean Burke. Let's see what happens to Davis Martin when he returns. But this team right now feels like they're 2-3 starting pitchers short. And we'll see what Luis Castillo can provide on Friday, but he does have me concerned.
1: Concern is warranted, I would say, in that scenario. There's no doubt about that. Just one sort of macro question, I guess, just because we saw the MLB and MLBPA kind of sniping back and forth a little bit about this free agency proposal that I guess the Major League Baseball is putting out there. What do you make of that, especially just in the context of what we were just discussing, that everyone's kind of assuming a lockout is on the way, and you know, who knows what that means for this window the Sox might be trying to find themselves in?
0: Yeah, I think the lockout is a negotiating tactic for Major League Baseball, because in Rob Manfred's eyes, that if I lock out the players, if the league stops, then we can all focus on working out a new CBA. Right or wrong, and I think that's mostly wrong, I think you could bring lawyers on here, collective bargaining lawyers on the show, and say that is a very wrong tactic for Major League Baseball to take, and it opens up to possible future lawsuits. But I think that is the tactic that Major League Baseball is going to take. So on December 1st at 11 p.m. Central Time, I'm expecting Major League Baseball to stop. Like, no activity. I'm not expecting the winter meetings to happen out in San Diego. And I don't know what's going to happen as far as the CBA. Like, this whole free agent window, there's not a chance that the players are going to accept that window. To force them to sign any deal because of a window or because of mandated deadlines. They've just never been in favor of that. Now, it's fun. Don't get me wrong. The NFL, the NBA, the free agent frenzy when the window opens. Oh, my gosh. It's insane. It's insane on how much activity happens in the first 48 hours when free agency window opens in the NFL and the NBA. And I could see MLB, as far as the owners want to incorporate that type, same type of excitement over to Major League Baseball. But man, Anthony, the Players Association for Major League Baseball has never really shown any interest in applying those same windows to Major League Baseball. So while it could be an idea that fans buy into, and it would certainly make our jobs a lot easier on the media side, knowing when the window is open and when we have to cancel vacations, because you never know when a deal is going to get done within the window, I just don't see the Players Association buying into that. And right now, both sides are proposing ideas that I just don't see either side really being excited about. So I don't know what to make of the negotiations, other than I'm confident the league's going to have a lockout on December 1st.
1: Well, that is unfortunate. Well, hopefully there'll be, what, two different World Series championships by then on each side of town? I don't know what we'll call it when the Cubs and the Sox meet in the World Series, but we'll come up with a catchy name.
0: Okay, I like that. I mean, the city would go crazy. It would be fun.
1: Yeah, and hopefully everybody in the stands and the bleachers would all behave as well as they can.
0: No, they won't. Come on, Anthony. You know they won't. You know they won't.
1: Just don't burn anything. Go ahead and slug each other, knock each other out. Just don't burn anything. That'd be a fun way to go about it. Josh Nelson, we got to make sure we do this again soon, man. I always love talking to you.
0: Yeah, I love talking to you. Thanks for having me on.
1: All right, that is Josh Nelson of the Sax Machine. Had to make sure I said that correctly for everyone, especially on the midday show. You can follow him on social media at SaxMachine_Josh. We'll keep the Southside conversation going here with Will Venable, who's in the conversation, perhaps, I think pretty frequently here, has been the leader from a betting perspective for AL Manager of the Year, but he's had some thoughts about various portions of his team, especially with this young talent that they've got there. And also, what's to come from a free agency perspective? I was just alluding to that with Josh Nelson and trying to keep some of these key pieces together. Can Mooney be a guy who might be on the move, or could they find a way to keep him around? We'll discuss that next on Chicago Sports Radio, 104.3 The Score.
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1: And Sox manager Will Venable talking about his slugger, Munetaka Murakami. Be plenty more conversation that will be starting up on Monday. Tune in Monday at 5:30 a.m. for the debut of David Haw and Jared Payton on the Scores Morning Show. Former WGN sports anchor and son of Walter, Jared Payton joins the Score lineup full-time just in time for football season. Starting Monday, it's Haw and Payton discussing the latest on Chicago sports on your weekday morning commute from 5:30 to 10 a.m. right here on the Score. Very much looking forward to that. I've let JP know how excited I am to have him be a consistent part, a full-time part of everything we're doing here at the Score. So that's it's great news. And yeah, I've told him and David both, just really looking forward to that pairing, just for what they're going to bring to the morning drive lineup here on the station. Been looking forward to a lot of the conversation that's been there around the Sox as well. Especially coming out of the trade deadline, and we've seen much of the sort of up and down path, that ever sort of wobbling trajectory of this team from this series to that series, but they continue to show that resilience over and over again. And even though Munetaka Murakami, like I was just talking to Josh Nelson about a few minutes ago, even though the slug isn't there right now, but he's still finding a way to get on base, and you see the obvious talent that's there for Mune and what he's meant to this team, and some of the moments where he's been able to rise up and have some big hits, moments of leverage, critical times. So it's been fun to be able to check that out and just within the context of what this team has accomplished already this season, then we're all going to watch really closely, of course, how that continues to develop.

0: up. And one of the topics that came up with Chris Getz when he was on John Heyman's podcast, he was asked specifically about Munetaka Murakami, because as I was describing with Josh Nelson, just the youth that's on this team, the youth that's in this lineup, we can sort of assume development, and it does feel like there's more infrastructure in place for the Sox for that development trajectory to play out in a more positive manner. But John Heyman was asking Chris Getz about Murakami and how they would go about trying to make sure that they could keep him in the fold.
1: Yeah, it really came down days out from when that posting window was closing. It was a good match. Very fortunate to bring him in here. We viewed it as just upside based on where we were sitting as an organization. You know, he's been just a tremendous boost. I feel like the White Sox, the fans, certainly, you know, the players, we've come alive. We have, and it was a huge, huge help in doing that and bringing him in. So we felt like he was going to be able to be a decent first baseman. I think that's what he's provided, that type of production over there. He works his butt off. I mean, he's one of the hardest workers that I've seen and been around on both sides of the ball. Great teammate. Guys have just fallen in love with him. And I think he's really happy here, and we're happy to have him here. We would love to have him here long term. It seems that he has interest, and we do as well. We've had some conversations, but we'll just leave it at that. In the meantime, hopefully he can help us get this season to a finish line, and we feel really good about our 26th season.
0: And you almost wonder, because you know Murakami, out of the many, many young guys here, he's the one who's got the ability to go elsewhere after the season. But by most accounts, if not all, he's shown himself as the best power hitter. Now, of course, the sample size, we're not talking about this lengthy major league career, and the league's had a chance to make their adjustments, and then he's been tasked with making his adjustments back to the league, that sort of thing. That hasn't played out over a long stretch of time here. But he's obviously a more than quality, more than competent hitter at this level of the sport. But I do wonder a little bit if the success that we've seen from other players in this lineup, other young hitters in this lineup, then how does that impact the cost-benefit analysis of Chris Getz, of the White Sox at large, just in trying to determine, well, what are they willing to pay Murakami? You know, if he's ends up well over 30 home runs by the end of the season, and who knows, if he has like big moments in the postseason, price is going to keep going up on Murakami. Are the Sox willing to pay that if they see what they get from Peters and Antonacci and the Montgomerys? You got a lot of guys who've had big moments this season. Miguel Vargas, like, you know, so many of these walk-offs, so many of these huge moments have come from guys who seem like they could likely be here for a while. So how does that impact how heavy they're willing to go, how deep they're willing to reach into their pockets to make sure that Murakami sticks around? It's going to be a storyline to watch play out, because his situation is different than some of these other guys in their early to mid-20s. Will Venable was also asked, as that was the sound from Chris Getz on John Heyman's podcast, but Will Venable himself, as he was addressing the media yesterday, he was asked about that slugger I was just mentioning. Now, we wouldn't have called Tristan Peters a slugger early in the season. Certainly called him a surprising all-star, but now, five homers in a row, I think it's safe to say that we can consider Tristan Peters a slugger for the moment. I don't know how long he's going to live out, but one of the ways that Will Venable described the success that Tristan Peters is having is about the approach he's taking at the plate.
2: He's just getting good swings off, you know, and I think that something really sticks out is just the breaking ball is a soft stuff below the zone that he's laying off, and then he's moving some of those in the zone forward. So he's covering all types of pitches, obviously in a really good spot, and it's fun to watch.
0: Now, the fun part for Peters, he's just the most recent description of fun, the most recent example of how fun this squad is this year for everything that they've been doing and being able to maintain first place. But he's not alone, and we've certainly seen other players have their big moments as well. But with that confidence that he's swinging the bat with right now, you know, you would hope it'll continue to rub off on a lot of others, because this command of the big moment does seem to sort of infuse confidence into guys up and down the lineup on a nightly basis. Using openers as frequently as the Sox have, though, then that kind of calls into question what the postseason lineup can look like. And you know, who knows whether or not the staff, the rotation will be amongst, there's no reason to think the starting rotation will be amongst the best, but we've seen the bullpen do big things all throughout the year. They've had to carry this squad at various points throughout the season, and they've been able to. That's a part of what Will Venable deserves a lot of credit for the way that he's been able to sort of maneuver his relief staff in the way to get them to the point that they're at this year. But from a starter's perspective, Sean Burke is the no-doubt ace. He's the main starter that it feels like they should be able to count on when they get to the playoffs. But, yeah, he's not looking like the same guy he did earlier in the season. And Will Venable was asked whether or not he's worried about Sean Burke fatiguing.
2: I mean, at this point of the year, your body's going through it. It's probably something that everyone's dealing with. At the same time, you know, that's what it's about, is finding a way. And obviously he didn't have it tonight. The boys picked him up. And, you know, that's what he's going to be about too here down the stretch.
0: It'd be great. And who knows? I mean, you know, can you find those moments to rest Burke? Can you find those moments to, you know, you obviously you don't even have a five-man rotation, let alone the ability like Craig Counsell has to even consider a six-man rotation. But I don't know. Where do you find a moment of respite for Sean Burke? Where do you find an opportunity for him to maybe skip a start and just go sit down somewhere to have himself ready for the postseason? It's only a 2.5 game lead because of the way Cleveland has been surging. So you can't take any of that for granted right now. They got to continue to win games, and that's every intention that they have. But it'd be nice if Burke was feeling fresh by the time you got to postseason baseball. But it's probably going to be hard to do that, though, because the Sox just aren't able to overwhelm folks enough. And again, especially with the way Cleveland's been playing as of late. And that comes up to some of the situational baseball, especially the way the Sox have been struggling on defense. It puts that much more pressure on pitchers, because you can't necessarily be comfortable just saying, well, we're gonna constantly put the ball in play because we know we can count on our defense. But the importance of the offense and how they operate with some of their situational hitting, some of the decisions at the plate, and making sure. And Venable spoke about the importance of the Sox offense adding on runs.
2: Yeah, it's important. You know, always important to add on and tack on, and the more space, the better, obviously. And you can get some guys extended through some situations in which you maybe wouldn't expose them to. So it's really meaningful. And, you know, we've seen how important that is, obviously, today. That's a great example of, yeah, just adding on and how important that is.
0: The importance of this entire thing for the White Sox. Is it a year early? Are they ahead of schedule? I mean, in the AL Central, schedule's kind of a nebulous thing, because some teams in the division seem like they're behind schedule. Some people are outside their window. And then you got the White Sox, who've seemingly come out of nowhere after multiple years of 100-plus losses, and now they got a chance to win the division title. And if they do that, I don't think it needs to matter necessarily what they end up doing in the postseason from there. But, of course, the hopes will be high, especially with the way this offense can knock the ball out of the park, all the extra base power, and even adding more extra base power potential with the way that Tristan Peters has been starting to swing the bat lately. So it'll be an exciting time regardless, but they got to show a little bit of a finishing kick here. Winning 3 out of the last 4, winning series after series here recently, they're showing that they still got a lot in them, and we're obviously going to continue to watch it closely. You heard from Ben Johnson earlier in the show. Haven't gotten to hear too much from Bears quarterback Caleb Williams. We'll let you hear from the Bears QB as we close out this Thursday night edition of Score Evenings. We'll do that next on Chicago Sports Radio, 104.3 The Score.
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20: I'm a huge fan of Caleb. I was actually talking to Coach Johnson and just telling him, like, you know, he's like a modern day. I don't want to compare the two, but like Russell Wilson, when it got to the fourth quarter, you better be up three scores. You know, like there is no lead safe with Caleb. He's an unbelievable quarterback. He's elite off schedule. He can play. He can do it all. And the amount of growth he's had in the last year and a half has been amazing.

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2: It's always nice to hear the opposing coach, and in that case, it was Robert Saleh, head coach of the Tennessee Titans. It's nice to hear the opposing coach shower the Bears quarterback with praise. And it doesn't feel like empty praise. And I don't know if that's because we've seen tangible evidence of Caleb's development between last season and what we've, you know, seen over the offseason here and headed towards the regular season. It doesn't feel like empty praise, like a coach is just being polite, talking about how much of a threat Caleb is and the development that's being witnessed. Feels legit. And it seems different at the moment. We'll see, of course, once we get to the regular season, how much of that is actually true with the development of Caleb. But I do feel like we've witnessed plenty of that. It's a nice position to be in to have the opposing coach singing the praises of the Bears quarterback, just like the Bears head coach has sung his praises resoundingly as well. Well, let's hear from Caleb himself, especially since the Bears are in Nashville. They're taking on the Tennessee Titans on Saturday. And I'm on board with the idea that the Bears starters should get some run here in the third preseason game. I believe that the fact that they're going to have essentially a bye week, they're going to have a weekend off before they get to the regular season. I don't like the idea of having much rust that's there by not having a lot of high speed, a lot of full speed work between that second preseason game and when the regular season starts, as they take on the Carolina Panthers. So I'm with them getting multiple series, get a few series in this final preseason game on the road in Nashville. But Caleb himself, there's a lot of trust he's talked about having in Bears coach Ben Johnson. And one of the ways that he was describing today after practice that he trusts him is with the play call.
3: No, that's it. That's it. Good day. A lot of learning. At the end, got to trust coach right there. I kind of was pushing for a play, and we were in a weird yardage, and just trusting coach, and allow him to be the magician of a play caller he is.
4: What do you mean by that?
3: Yeah, I was pushing for a specific play, just trying to feel it, and trying to get a matchup, and we were super far out compared to the play, and just trusting him on he's done it for a while now, so just being able to trust him with the play call and go through the right reads and get the ball to the right spot.
4: Were you going for Colston there?
3: I was going for Colston, yeah.
2: These are all things that are part of that learning process. Caleb was asked about, as they were in some pretty heated competition with the Titans, what he felt like, and everyone reporting on the practice said Caleb was very hot and had a really effective day. But Caleb was asked what he felt like the best play of the day was.
4: What do you think was your best throw of the day today?
3: I have no idea.
4: Sorry?
3: Yeah, I have no idea. I'm blanking. I threw a good ball to... I think it was Rome, middle of the field over there on a crosser that he, he was able to turn up field and have a runner's ball. So I'd say that one for right now.
5: Was it to Swift on the toss back to you for the throw?
3: Oh, that was a pretty good toss, too. Yeah. Swift threw it back to me. It was a double pass. Swift threw it back to me. Tight end Colston and Rome did a good job. I believe it was Rome over there on the left side at X. He did a good job just being really patient, letting the play develop and happen, and then just shooting down the field, taking the deep coverage out. And Colston lost his guy, so it was really cool.
5: Did they say anything about a trick play in a practice?
3: Who? The Titans? No, if they did, I didn't hear them. Yeah.
2: Yeah, Ben Johnson's always got something for you. There's no doubt about that. Processing is a question that's come up, especially since that incomplete pass in the last preseason game on the seam route to Colston Loveland has gotten a lot of coverage and analysis. And one of the questions that Caleb answered today was about understanding processing in situations.
3: I wouldn't say it's processing. I think it's just understanding the play better, or the plays that we put in, and then not having to necessarily relearn plays and things like that, or just learn plays overall. And coach can add in more detail. Coach can add in more plays, and so it's been fun. It's been exciting. And then, just my feet, I would say, has been the biggest thing down there, just being able to be in rhythm and smooth and delivering the guys a good ball.
2: Caleb had a couple more thoughts just on learning how to process better.
6: How do you learn to process snapbacks? Or is it just as simple as reps?
3: Oh, man, it's reps. It's reps. And it's not just – it's not on the grass and between the 120 and 53. It's being able to consistently – I mean, I write the same – like if it's a common concept, you know, that everybody runs an NFL, I write it down consistently. I write down the you know, what we like at first, what we don't like at first, every time the play is put in and installed. And so it's just – I'm getting constant mental reps of you know, when I see a coverage or when I see this, it's okay, we don't like it versus this. Now let's get on to the backside of the concept, or, you know, another route that, you know, that we do like in that concept.
2: It's the ever-growing process of this Bears quarterback that he's going through right now. It'll certainly be imperfect, but the more time on task he can spend is what's going to lead to all the success that we're all so hopeful for with him as the quarterback of the Bears. Hopefully we've had a successful night for you tonight. Hopefully you've enjoyed the show. I've certainly enjoyed bringing it to you. Thanks to the guests who studs booked for you. Devin Caney, you'll see her with myself and Cassie Carlson on Saturday over on Fox 32. We'll have pregame coverage starting at 4 and the game itself at 5. And then we'll have postgame coverage on Fox 32 right afterwards. That's going to be fun on Saturday in the final preseason game for the Bears. Evan Altman joined me as well to talk about the Cubs, as did Josh Nelson to discuss the first place at Chicago White Sox. My thanks as well to Adam Studzinski, my guy Studs on the ones and twos for me all throughout the evening. And as always, appreciations and salutations to all of you for listening to the all-powerful Chicago Sports Radio 104.3 The Score.
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26: 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Final hour, we open the phone lines to you to talk about whatever you would like to get in on the lines. Anything we've discussed so far in the show, from the Josh Jacobs formal charges that were put into play today, making a suspension seem pretty damn likely, although when would that suspension come? Would the NFL do it before the season starts for the Packers star running back, or could they wait to see how it plays out in court with his preliminary court hearing now for the middle of November? We've been keeping you updated on the 3 NFL preseason games going on all night, and now we've got a fourth one about to enter into the mix, the Chargers and the Rams, with Justin Herbert and the Chargers starters about to play about 6 to 9 plays. Ty Simpson definitely playing for the Rams, so that's a good one that we'll keep you posted on for the remainder of the show. We'll get you a scoreboard update on the other 3 games coming up in just a bit. But let's kick off this final hour here with your phone calls at 310-840-4910. Also the big game of the night in baseball, Braves and the Dodgers. Chris Sale, fourth career shutout. He shuts down the 2-time reigning World Series champions with a 1-0 win, a Drake Baldwin homer in the first inning, the only run to cross the plate. So let's get to your phone calls here. We've talked a lot of SEC football tonight, a lot of college football. 310-840-4910. Josh is next up in Miami here on BetMGM tonight. Josh, what's going on, man? How you doing?
0: I'm doing great. How are we doing tonight?
26: Good, brother. Good, man. What's on your mind?
0: Just a little bit of the SEC bias that we always hear around the country. I mean, that worked out really well for Alabama last year, getting into the playoffs as they backed their way in and got dog walked, as usual. Mm-hmm. But, yeah, I think we're all getting ourselves a little bit ahead, which is fine, you know, because you always count Miami out down here. Number seven ranking when you have, like, two or three teams above Miami that Miami beat last year. And all they did was go out, retool, get a decent quarterback, probably better than Carson Beck, added another receiver to the team, and probably have the best triplets in the nation. But they put him at seven, and Arch Manning hasn't shown me he's Peyton or even Eli yet. But as far as going back to the SEC, I don't care, because in this day and age, everybody's paying to play. That's why Nick Saban left, because he was a cheater, and they were doing it. And when Saban realized everybody else was going to be able to do it, he ran. He is just a giant, shiny turd. We see what he did to the Dolphins. I'm out, bro.
26: Wow. Josh, what a call. He just called Nick Saban a giant, shiny turd. How about that? 310-840-4910. Look, there was a lot of things that you said, right? There's a lot of things that I completely disagree with. Let me start with the positive stuff for you. Yeah, there is an SEC bias. There absolutely is. Alabama did not deserve to get into the college football playoff last year. You know, again, when you look at the fact that they lost to a really mediocre Florida State team to begin the season, but because it happened in week one, it didn't matter. But Notre Dame loses to the two teams that make the college football playoff, one of them being the national runners-up in Miami, and they lose to them in Texas A&M by a combined 4 points. But that was enough to keep Notre Dame out, yet Alabama again loses to Florida State by 14 the first week of the season. They lose to Oklahoma at home. Yes, Oklahoma, a college football playoff team who they then beat, but lose to them at home and then get smashed in the SEC title game. Yes, it's an extra game, but they got crushed. Like, they didn't even look like they belonged on the field with Georgia in that game, and that was enough to get them in over Notre Dame, which I thought was pure poppycock. I thought it was pure poppycock. So, yeah, there was an SEC bias last year, and there feels like there is an SEC bias. But look, the results don't lie. The fact that they haven't been, a team hasn't been to the national championship game in the last 3 years, let alone won it since Georgia went back-to-back, I think is very telling. Then again, I do feel like the SEC has a whole lot of depth, and they've got a lot of great talent on paper. Now, does that buy you anything? Does that buy you a title, having the deepest conference? No, it doesn't. But Combs and I were debating if there is even a possibility, a shred of a possibility, of a four-team SEC team potentially getting in this year over, let's say, the second-best team in the ACC, whether that is SMU, maybe Clemson has a big bounce-back year, and they go 10-2. But hey, Alabama goes 8-4, and they lost to four teams inside the top 10. And Clemson loses two, you know, one game to Miami and another game to an unranked team. I don't think the system is completely broken. College football and the NCAA, I mean, it would be one of the biggest scandals ever if they were to put a four-loss SEC team in the college football playoff. With how many teams that are ranked, that would be ranked in the region of 11 to 16 that would only have two losses or even three? I don't know. There's no way. There's no way. But that is why they went to a 9-game conference schedule. They're not dumb. Greg Sankey and the folks at the Southeastern Conference, they're smart. They said, hey, more games we play against each other, yeah, we might have a lot more 9-3 teams. We might have,
2: you know, we might not have be able to boast three teams at the top at 11-1, but hey, it's the fact that the strength of schedule is going to matter so much on the resume when we stack up these teams against one another. That's going to work in our favor. Let's do it. You know, maybe one less game against the Arkansas Pine Bluffs of the world and the Louisiana Monroes and the Georgia Southerns. One more game against SEC competition, and it's going to work in their favor. I mean, again, I think at least four SEC teams will get in. You've got, what, seven of them ranked in the top 25 and five of them ranked in the top 15? I want the play on the field to do the talking. Now, where you're wrong, Josh, is, you know, again, and I heard from another Miami Hurricane fan last week who just, I mean, geez, you guys are insufferable sometimes. It was an incredible job last year, an amazing job that I don't think anybody saw coming. What Mario Cristobal did, how Carson Beck elevated in the college football playoff, how, I mean, loaded with talent, NFL talent, their offensive and defensive lines were Bain, Mezidor, Mauanoa on the offensive line. That was your strength. So kudos again. In case it wasn't said enough, kudos on your run to the national title game. And if not playing for Fernando Mendoza and Kurt Cignetti and an Indiana team that just dropped jaws and dropped teams to the canvas week in and week out, maybe you would have won the title. Those Hurricanes fans that are longing for the days of the U, where everybody feared them. Now it's all everybody disrespects us. Nah, I mean, Combs and I were going through, and Brad and I before were going through the ACC. I expect Miami to win the ACC again. I expect them to be in the college football playoff. So there's nobody that's forgetting about them. You're ranked number 7. Indiana won the title last year. They're ranked number 6. And the rankings, for a large part, mean absolutely nothing. A lot of the we see it. They don't mean anything. But the fact that you're ranked number 7, that's a lot of respect. Would you want to be ranked number 1? I mean, come on. You lost like your 4 or 5 overall best players to the NFL. Now, Malachi Toney is awesome. And he's, I mean, if there's anybody that's not a quarterback that can win the Heisman this year, it could be Malachi Toney. And Darian Mensah balled out at Duke last year. Now, can he do it? Well, he should be able to do it again with better talent around him. The biggest thing, though, for Miami, and again, any Hurricanes fan should say this when you ask them, what was the strength? What was the best part of the Miami team last year? It was both the offensive and defensive lines. It was the trenches. And when you have to replace 75% of that on the offensive and defensive line combined, pardon me for thinking that you might not be as good this year. And still thinking that you're going to get to the college football playoff. Because I just think the ACC is weak. If the ACC was stronger, who knows? But, I mean, Clemson, they got a new quarterback in Vizzini, whatever his name is. I mean, he was sitting behind Cade Klubnik last year. And Cade Klubnik was, again, a long list of Clemson quarterbacks in the last 5 years that have been overhyped. And so there's not a whole lot of hype around Clemson this year. And it would take one hell of a coaching job from Dabo Swinney to turn it around. I'm not expecting much from them. I think Florida State is going to be mid once again. I think SMU could surprise. Not expecting a whole lot from James Franklin and Virginia Tech. So, yeah, like the conference is there for the taking. That's, I mean, Combs says it in our show chat. He's right. Miami, they just want to be the underdog. You want to have that underdog mentality because you feel like you should be talked about in the national championship conversation. And again, you're ranked 7 in the preseason poll. There's only one tier above that you could be put, and that is everybody picking you like they're picking Ohio State, Notre Dame, Texas, Georgia to win the national title. You're right outside that conversation to start the year. What more could you want? 310-840-4910. All right, let's get you a scoreboard update here for the NFL preseason. So it's gone final in Buffalo. Great finish. The Bills come back and win this one. Now, Shane Buechele, I didn't expect him to play the whole game. He does. He's their third-string quarterback. Shane Buechele leads the Bills on a touchdown drive. They go for two. They win the game. Drew Aller and the Steelers had a chance on that final possession, but they turn it over on downs. Drew Aller was going deep to Lake McCree on fourth down from their own 38, not able to hook up with them, and the Bills win it 28-27. I wouldn't say Drew Aller was spectacular. Pretty forgettable performance overall. 9 of 18, 88 yards. Tried to launch the ball down the field a couple of times. Couldn't hook up with his receivers. So for me, it doesn't really change much in terms of what the situation is going to look like in a couple of days when it's cut down day. Because Will Howard went 9 of 15, 69 yards, two touchdowns, and an interception. And we were talking about it while it was going on. The two touchdowns he threw were screen passes. The interception he threw was terrible. I think Will Howard is going to get cut. I think Drew Aller is going to be the third-string quarterback behind Mason Rudolph and Aaron Rodgers. And I think if something were to happen to Rodgers, an injury, or if his play is so bad that, I mean, again, the season's probably over at that point, so it would probably be an injury in the first couple of weeks of the season, they're going to go to Mason Rudolph. I have high hopes for Drew Aller. But at this point, I just can't imagine Mike McCarthy, if something happens to Rodgers in the first couple of weeks of the season, turning the keys over to a rookie, Drew Aller, who, again, he said it himself, there had to be a factory reset in the first couple of weeks of OTAs and then into training camp. I think Drew Aller is the quarterback of the future in the Steelers. For the Steelers, I think he's their starting quarterback in 2027. But as much as I would love to see it, I think that if anything does happen, again, knock on wood that it doesn't, but in case it does to Aaron Rodgers, I think Mason Rudolph is going to be the next man up for the Pittsburgh Steelers. In Las Vegas, Raiders tied with the Niners 9-9, and we saw quite a bit of Fernando Mendoza. Another lackluster performance, though. 7 of 14, 57 yards. An interception that you could maybe say was his fault, was his receiver's fault. Jalen Naylor did go off his hands. Mendoza tried to fit it into a tight window. But, you know, again, the backups on that offensive line for Vegas, they are bad. So they struggled to protect him. And now to start the fourth quarter, the Raiders just put Aiden O'Connell into the ballgame. And Las Vegas, I believe, just punted it away. So it's been Adrian Martinez for most of the game for San Francisco. They're playing all of their backups. I was more so stunned that Kirk Cousins started this game for Vegas. They had him. Clint Kubiak rolled out Brock Bowers, Jalen Naylor, Trey Tucker, Jack Besh, and Mike Washington Jr., the running back who might be their starting running back week one if Ashton Jeanty can't recover from whatever ankle injury he's got going on. We got no update on that from Clint Kubiak. And ahead of this game, he didn't reveal what the hell the plan was going to be. And then all of a sudden, Kirk Cousins is out there with the entire first unit. And Kirk Cousins went 8 of 11 for 51 yards. A lot of dink and dunks, and he was getting booed. The fans wanted Mendoza. But Mendoza didn't shine like he did in his preseason debut, so 9-9, Raiders and the Niners tied early in the fourth quarter. And then, really quickly, the battle for Los Angeles. Rams and the Chargers have kicked it off. Rams got the ball first. The things to know going into this game, Ty Simpson is playing and is expected to play at least the first half. And I think that's huge because I think the Rams' backup quarterback battle is going to be something to keep a very close eye on. Again, just like in Pittsburgh, knock on wood that nothing happens to Matthew Stafford, but if he were to get hurt in the first couple of weeks of the season with a Super Bowl roster that added Myles Garrett in the offseason, and again, it seems inevitable that Aaron Donald is coming back, who are the Rams going to? Are they going to Ty Simpson if something happens to Stafford, who they just drafted with the 13th overall pick, or are they going to Stetson Bennett? So that makes this game pretty interesting to keep an eye on. And again, as Rams fans, you're hoping that you never have to see Ty Simpson or Stetson Bennett. But in case the worst case scenario does happen, who is it going to be? Ty Simpson on his first drive went one went 2 for 3 for 13 yards, but the Rams did stall and had to punt. And then for the Chargers, Justin Herbert and the starters playing and expected to play about 6 to 9 plays because they played last week and they went 3 and out on their first drive and that was it. So Jim Harbaugh and Mike McDaniel want to get some more work for their starters. Well, I mean, also another brutal first drive. Herbert finds Charlie Kohler for 9 yards and then on the second play fumbles the snap and the Rams jump on it. So I would expect to see at least another drive of Justin Herbert and the Chargers offense. So the Rams took over in the red zone. They were not able to score a touchdown, though. Ty Simpson, again, 1 for 2 on that second drive for 7 yards. They tried to run it on third down and got stuffed. So Harrison Meavis kicked a 27-yard field goal. So the Rams lead the Chargers 3-0. I expect to see another drive of Ty Simpson. And I'm going to have that on NFL Network, so I'll keep you posted on that one. And then we'll see if, again, how long Ty Simpson plays and if Stetson Bennett is coming in for the second half. 310-840-4910. Again, that's 310-840-4910. We'll get you plenty of baseball updates when we return, and we'll get to more of your phone calls because we've got plenty of them. So hold on tight. We'll get more of your phone calls right away when we return. 310-840-4910. I'm Pat Boyle. 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
1: Last season, the Patriots and Bears went from worst to first. Who could make the jump this season? John Harbaugh's Giants? Tyler Shuck and the Saints? Dare we say the Cleveland Browns with Deshaun Watson? Westwood One Sports.
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16: After the season that the Bears had last year, being on top of the division, yes, I think they're the team to beat, but I think it's going to be harder for them because now they have a target on their back and people are coming for them, they're gunning for them. They are not that little team in the NFC North anymore. Everybody knows with Ben Johnson and Caleb Williams and company that this offense can be special, and they know that everybody is coming for them and giving them the best every single game. I am going to bring the energy here at The Score. Every single morning that I wake up, I'm going to be the coffee for people that are on that drive, that are trying to figure out what went on in sports the night before. 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
1: Welcome on back. Final couple of minutes here on BetMGM Tonight, Westwood One Sports. I'm Pat Boyle. Last chance to get in on the phones, 310-840-4910. You could call, you could text, 310-840-4910. You can also hit me up on Twitter, at PatBoyle44. All right, final baseball update, and then we'll get you caught up on the preseason games. We got one coming down to the wire, one final, one that's wrapping up, and it's been a blowout, and then another one early second quarter at the Chargers and the Rams, which is definitely an interesting watch because of the Rams' backup quarterback battle. But let's get you caught up on baseball because we haven't talked a lot of it tonight so far. A couple of games have gone final. We got one game still in action. Again, the highlight of the night, Chris Sale turning back the clock as he's done all year. I mean, if not for the year that Mizorowski was having, Chris Sale would probably win the NL Cy Young Award. And look, I mean, he's still got maybe four or five starts left. If he pitches the way he did tonight for another month, maybe that changes the calculus. Fourth career shutout for Chris Sale tonight. Nine innings, five hits, no runs, no walks, and 11 strikeouts as he completely shuts down the two-time reigning World Series champion LA Dodgers. 1-0 the final. He struck out Ohtani. One of the highlights was getting Ohtani to basically swing out of his shoes on a 100-mile-an-hour fastball that Ohtani had no chance on, who went 0-for-4 tonight. The one run, a Drake Baldwin home run to lead off the game in the bottom of the first for Atlanta. That was it. 1-0. They beat the Dodgers, and that makes the number one seed very interesting in the National League. Home field advantage, because right now after tonight, and the Brewers beat the Mets, by the way, 8-2. We got you an update on that game before. The Brewers are 83-51. The Dodgers are 80-54, so three games back. And then the Braves are 79-55. They're four games back of what would be home field advantage throughout the playoffs or throughout the National League pennant run. So that's definitely not Milwaukee's. And remember, Milwaukee's got to play the Cubbies seven times in the span of 10 days coming up to start next week. So that was a big, big win for the Braves. We mentioned the Brewers beat the Mets 8-2. How about the Blue Jays? Just when you think they're maybe starting to get some

0: Josh Graham.
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15: 132.

0: coffee. And then drives away. One black coffee. That's Bill Belichick. Hey, coach, coach, can we go to this place? Coach, coach. One black coffee. Bill Belichick, everybody. Getting to the preseason. Ty Simpson's day is in the books, you guys.
1: Don't give a about number 10.
0: 18 of 23 passing. 119 yards, a touchdown pass, a 102.7 QB rating, something called a Matthew Caldwell is in the game now for the LA Rams. Apparently he went to Texas. He's a rookie quarterback from Texas. Is now playing quarterback for the LA Rams. No Stafford, obviously. No Stetson Bennett either. The L.A. Chargers started Justin Herbert in this game. Why? Ooh, and he had a touchdown pass to Quentin Johnson. How about that? 13-7, the L.A. Rams over the L.A. Chargers. Make sure, if you haven't already, you are subscribed to our YouTube channel. You can jump into the chat, as many of you guys are already there. The chat, very pleasant tonight. Very nice. Appreciate all that. Except Aaron talking about Belichick, saying he's so lame and uninspiring. Daily Row, how's your experience? Well, everyone sucks. They don't know anything about football, and they drive on the wrong side of the road. Yeah, pretty much. That's pretty much what it sounds like. Appreciate everybody there. Make sure, if you haven't already, subscribe to the YouTube channel. Like, comment, subscribe. It helps us with the algorithm. Our conversations with Daniil Hunter and with J.C. Horn are already there. Teteroa McMillan, one-on-one. We went with him. The Panthers GM, Dan Morgan. We put in that work, as the kids say, this week. Houston Texans face the Carolina Panthers in preseason action tomorrow night. This is the busiest night of preseason week 3. Not expecting to see a lot of starters, but then again, Kirk Cousins, a couple scoring drives tonight for Vegas. As mentioned, Justin Herbert started tonight, so might we be surprised with some of these games? Teams have to cut down their rosters by Sunday, and yet not everybody is going to be in action tonight and tomorrow. You have two games on Saturday, the Detroit Lions against the Indianapolis Colts, the Chicago Bears against the Tennessee Titans. This is the part where we defer to Will Dalton, who cares a ton about preseason, prompting the AI image of AI. We're talking about preseason, man. Will Dalton, any of these games you actually really sincerely care about? I guess it would be the Carolina Panthers, wouldn't it?
2: I mean, they're not playing the starters, though. Carolina's not. I don't know what the Texans are doing. Probably the same thing.
0: Yeah.
2: I don't really care as much. I don't really care about that all that much. Believe it or not, I'm not all that invested in the preseason this week.
0: Wow.
2: Well, I mean, you know why? Because we have real college football that starts this week. See, I just get excited for the preseason when it starts, because it's like, football's back. But we're good. Now we got real college football that's back.
0: That reminds me, I need to give thanks to my Baltimore Orioles. Oh, I got a second. I need to give thanks because they are within 3 games of the final wild card spot in the American League. Despite the fact they sold Adley Rutschman a few weeks ago and sold Tyler Wells and sold Dean Kramer and sold, there's another one I'm forgetting. Oh, Taylor Ward at the deadline to the Seattle Mariners. And yet they're still competitive enough that I'm watching every one of their games at this point. I'm still doing that. And Will, are they going to break my heart? Yeah, probably. But they've done enough to get me to the start of football season. So they've captivated my interest enough to get me to football season. So at this point, they can't hurt me because they already sold. So this is what's supposed to happen. And yet, they are still in contention and playing meaningful games. So how about that? There's a topic. By the way, we mentioned the YouTube channel. 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

0: friend B. Dot is the most entertaining guest in sports talk. However, he might soon become the most controversial guest in sports talk, depending on how he answers this next question prior to our playing of grammar school. You posted on social media, Dot, "I ain't gonna front. I ain't know y'all like Dolly Parton this much." The question is this: what do you mean by that?
1: I meant pretty much what I said that you so eloquently read just now, Josh. I ain't gonna front. I ain't know y'all really cared about Dolly Parton that much. Like, not just black folk, but just folk, period. Like, I knew that Dolly Parton was a cool, big-breasted woman that, like, people of my generation lusted after from different forms of, whether it's music or movies and that type thing. But the overpouring and the overshowing of love that I've seen on my timeline, it was just shocking to me. And it wasn't something that I frowned upon. I

0: 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And happy 50th.
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It's already here. And we'll tell you why in just a few minutes. We got picks to hand out right now, though. Oh, buddy. We have all the season win total over unders lined up, and it wasn't planned this way. But all five of the season win total over under bets, the college football futures were

0: Austin Peay's go-to chant is, "Let's go Peay. Let's go Peay." And they once had a really good basketball player. This is a true story too, named Fly Williams, who played at Austin Peay. So naturally, the fans would chant, "Flies open, let's go Peay."
1: Furman, pretty good.
0: The Dens, 20-3 win against Anderson, South Carolina, whatever that is. There you go. FCS football, Will. Fire it up. We've got that. We've also got BDOT, most entertaining guest in sports talk, that's going to join us in about a half hour. Dot might be the most controversial guest in sports talk because, low-key, I don't know if he likes Dolly Parton or not. I don't know, based on an ominous social media post where he said, "I didn't know you guys liked Dolly Parton like that," was essentially the message. So we'll ask him about that. And apparently he has strong thoughts on the Chick-fil-A chicken and waffle sandwich that was debuted this week. I didn't have the gumption to order it when I'm inside the Chick-fil-A, which I go to each week, and I love the spicy sandwich so much, and then I see somebody order the chicken and waffle sandwich, and I see that you have to pour the syrup on top of it, and it's also not a spicy sandwich, it's a regular, and they got bacon, which might be a bit much. The structural integrity of the waffle is also damaged by the waffle or by the syrup itself. Do you have anything to add, Will?
1: That's such a missed opportunity on your part. Where's your sense of, exploration?
0: Says the guy who still hasn't done the Costco date 5 years after the bit. This guy. Fernando Mendoza. He struggled tonight. He's not ready. Is that okay? Let's talk about it next.
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16: 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It's Rahimi and Grody on 104.3 The Score. Clay Harbor is in studio with us, the co-host of the Big Pro Football Show and the Chicago lead on CHSN. He was just backstage hanging out with his buddy David Haw, who has been sort of off this week, right? He wasn't there for the big CHSN day out at the ballpark. Clay Harbor, what's going on, man?
17: No, I'm good, man. Yeah, it was tough to not have Haw at CHSN day, but I got to say, the guy's looking good. He looks like he maybe got outside for vacation, looks a little tan, had a fresh cut. I'm like, man, where you been, Haw? You just get a makeover or something? He's looking good, though.
18: He is looking sharp. And frankly, the morning show takes years off of your life. So when you get to sleep in, you know.
17: Oh, it's tough.
16: But the truth about it is seriously, like one day of full sleep really does the trick. Like when you're doing that shift every day, and I have done it before in my update days, you get that one day where you get to sleep in until 9 o'clock or something like that. The refreshing is real.
17: Grody, I hosted the morning show on Monday. and you know, made sure I had a low key weekend. Going to bed at 9 on Sunday. I think I'm in bed at 8:30. Think

0: I'm going to wake up refreshed. I woke up and it looked like I got in a fight with a boxer, like bags under my eyes. I'm like, what's going on? I went to sleep. I like ate earlier. I like, there's nothing. I had to chug coffee to be ready to go to even form a sentence here. So, I mean, that's a tough, tough morning. I got to say, just from doing it very periodically. And I've been a guy that had 5 a.m. workouts back in the NFL and college. But for some reason, that morning show biking down the city when there's nobody on the streets was kind of interesting, too.
1: You got to wake up with the fear. It's a developed thing. Do you know this? I will set my alarm and I wake up before my alarm every time.
2: Yeah.
1: It's disturbing.
2: Me too. Yeah. We got to get into this here, Clay Harbor. Yeah. Clay Harbor's here. We've got him for the hour. So we're talking Bears and NFL, obviously. I'm just looking at a report here right now from the joint practice that it's going down in Nashville, Tennessee. Bears will play the Titans on Saturday. And the tweet, and there have been a few. I will use Adam Hogg. Caleb Williams on fire to start practice versus the Titans. 6 straight completions and 9 of 11 overall. The incompletions were a throwaway and a drop. Ball being spread around. 8 different receivers have caught a pass from Caleb. And it's interesting. We were having a little fun with Danny Parkins yesterday. I told him to give me a 20-second hit on Caleb Williams. And he basically said, don't worry about everything else, all the consternation over left tackle and safety and all the things with the stadium, stuff like that. You got Caleb Williams. And I thought about that. It really still does all come down to the development of Caleb Williams and if he goes to that next level. Does it feel like he is poised to do that to you, Clay Harbor?
0: It does. And it talks about what Ben's saying. It's like, do you feel comfortable with Caleb? And he's like, you know, I think Caleb's shown growth. And he's like, it's a never-ending thing. To me, it's like the Sisyphus pushing the rock up the hill. It's never going to get there. If it does, we're going to push it right back down and keep pushing. That's the mindset you get from Caleb. And I love these joint practices. You're getting to see Robert Saleh. I played against Robert Saleh, played with him on the Jacksonville Jaguars. He was my linebacker coach for 3 years. He comes from that Pete Carroll, that Gus Bradley system where you have the cover three, a lot of disguises. You'll have some fake blitzes. You'll have a lot of things to work with. You got that wide nine. Very difficult to really decipher the coverage of a Robert Saleh defense. And that's what Ben Johnson's been talking about. He's saying that we want Caleb to take the next step in his coverage recognition.
2: Yes.
0: So if he's having success at these joint practices, what that tells me is he is recognizing coverage. Because Saleh, what he wants to do is confuse a quarterback, show him something, and then give him something else. Rush 4, wide 9, defensive ends, get some pressure. I know they don't have the craziest edge rusher, so you're probably not going to see much. You'll get to see Keldrick Falk. That was their draft pick. Mm. They got Jermaine Johnson. He's a solid edge rusher, but Jeffrey Simmons on the interior is a guy you look at there who's going to cause some problems. So I really like this joint practice, and I think you'll be able to see a lot. And obviously that left tackle competition is something we're going to look at, even if they don't have a big-name guy that's coming in.
1: Here's something, too, as Adam Johns posted from the practice, saying the Bears defense is still struggling with Titans receiver Carnell Tate. Well, many, many teams have. They are rotating in different defensive backs with Jalen Johnson and Tyreek Stevenson now.
0: Yeah,
1: as spectators. He forgot the word as, but yeah.
0: Yeah, Carnell Tate. I mean, obviously, young guy. He's a rookie, but I mean, we all know what he can do. He's a first-round draft pick. A guy that I'm interested in seeing, and obviously, we're intrigued by that slot defender. Who's going to be our slot defensive starter with Kyler Gordon? I don't know what he's doing. He'd be picking dandelions if he's out there, probably. Maybe doing some treatment. I don't know. Sorry, Kyler Gordon. No hate from me.
2: A little bit.
0: Wandale Robinson is a guy that is one of their good players. And Brian Daboll, I had time with him. He was my tight end coach in New England with the Patriots. He loves getting the slot receiver the ball. So this will be a good test for Malik Muhammad. Can you guard a veteran, savvy vet, Wandale Robinson? He's not the sexiest name, but this guy had over 1,000 yards last year. He had a big year with Cam Ward, who was just throwing grenades for half the season. He got better as the season went along. But with Daboll, you know you're going to attack the slot. So I want to see, how does Malik Muhammad look against him? Is Jalen Jones back? Excuse me. Is he going to be in that competition?
2: Maybe?
0: Cam Lewis, is he safety? Is he playing slot?
2: Right.
0: So I'm looking forward to seeing that slot matchup as well. Wandale Robinson, a good vet. How do they fare against him?
1: Well, and you know they didn't fare well against him last year. When he was with the Giants, he had 6 catches for 62 yards.
0: Wow.
1: That's good for 10.3 per. And he was a name that, even though we remember it as the Bears got the Giants coach fired game, there was a bit of signs of life in that game as well, and he was a big part of that. So that speaks to exactly what you're talking about. And that's when they weren't as injured as they ended up being. You know, I think we all have visions of what happened where Christian Watson's just having a field day. And then Jalen Johnson's ducking his head and having to go chase. Yeah, we don't expect to see that necessarily. But you're right about keying in on Robinson because we've seen it before with him specifically.
0: Yeah, he's good. And Aleek, I don't even know how to say his name, but he's a new guy too. They got some weapons over there, and their tight end room isn't very deep for the linebackers. But Brian Daboll is going to put pressure on a defense. He loves the quarterback run game, and I think that's something you want to see with Kyler Gordon in division. I'm not saying you're going to major in the quarterback run game, but he likes RPOs. He's going to take some vertical shots. Obviously, his run game is more inside zone, duo power counter. It's similar to the Ben Johnson run game. So this is a good matchup. This isn't the same Titans team from last year, finishing last in the AFC South. This team's got a new breath of life there. They've signed some big time guys. You got Jeffrey Simmons. How do you handle him? Like you said, Carnell Tate. You got some players there, and more importantly for me is you got some good coaches. Like I said, Saleh, I've had time with him. I've had time with Daboll. Both these guys, Dable's going to do motion shifts. He's going to do what he can to confuse you defensively. For a nickel defender, how do you fit the run versus motion this way versus motion that way? There's so much on your plate there. I really like to see how Malik Muhammad figures out this offense.
2: Yeah, they're just kind of, they are putting him in every position. They're like, you know, sink or swim.
0: Yeah.
2: And it's been interesting because we've seen the hot and the cold, and that is the essence of a rookie, I suppose. Clay Harbor in studio with us, 9-year NFL veteran, co-host of the Big Pro Football Show and the Chicago Lead on CHSN. He is joining us here on Rahimi and Grody on 104.3 The Score. Just so people know, because we were talking about left tackle, we're always talking about left tackle. This is the report from Brad Biggs of the Tribune. Braxton Jones has been working exclusively with the ones in this practice, and now Jedrick Wills, who was playing at left tackle with the twos, has left the field with athletic trainer Andre Tucker. I don't know if you have anything left in the tank as far as talking about the left tackle position is concerned, but it does feel like we're heading for a repeat of last year where it's sort of reluctantly we got to go with somebody, and it's going to be Braxton Jones.
0: Being the year of the offseason, I looked at the free agents, I looked at the draft, and I said, they don't got many options here, and people are saying they didn't really get the left tackle situation. If you looked at free agency, the best option was Braxton Jones. Crazy enough, there wasn't much out there. And then the draft, the way the draft fell, there wasn't much left in the draft at that time you're picking to take a left tackle. So I was all on board with Braxton Jones. I hoped him coming in with an offseason, being able to use the weight room to strengthen. There's a difference between getting better and getting back. And this offseason was spent getting better. I think maybe he can still shake some of that rust off from last year, the injury. But it's not what you want. I don't think Ben Johnson wanted it to go this long. Theo and him both had some rough plays in that preseason game. I thought that Jedrick Wills actually had a decent game, and obviously he's leaving the field. Don't know exactly what's going on there. I thought he played a decent game. I'm not saying he's in that competition even, but I thought he outplayed Karan Amagaji. I think Karan's probably on his way out or to the practice squad. And this is a big week. This is a big week for Braxton, and obviously, like the edge rushers, you got Jermaine Johnson, Jacob Martin, Keldrick Falk. Maybe they'll line up John Franklin Myers out there at the edge occasionally. He's a guy that's a little versatile. But you got to show what Ben says. You want a guy that can block an edge rusher one-on-one.
1: Yeah.
0: Right? And everything else is gravy. Unfortunately, I don't think he's going to get that. But last year, with Theo Benedict, when he came in, the Bears were 5-2. So I think Theo and Braxton probably are both better than they were last year. They're both younger players. So the worst case scenario, we're going to get a Theo Benedict, a Braxton Jones type player. So I don't think it's going to be that concerning to me, because I know Ben Johnson is a guy that takes into account every player from the opposing team. He takes into account every matchup. If he sees a matchup, he goes, I don't like Braxton going against Micah Parsons me as a tight end, I come to the meeting room, hey, Clay, you know, today, this week, you're going to be chipping. Don't worry about the football. You're chipping. You're hitting. You're annoying this edge rusher. We're sending a bunch of blockers at him. We're slide protectioning this way. We're moving the pocket on boots. We're doing everything we can to make sure that this guy does not ruin our game plan. We're going to run the ball straight at him so we can get double teams on him, four hands on this guy up to the linebacker. We're going to cut him. If we're sending zone away, we're sending a tight end backside to cut him. Ben Johnson knows all this. So I know there's all this concern and hoopla, but guys, this is the same players that you played with last year. I know Ozzie came in the end of the season, yeah. And I got to tell you guys something. Ozzie wasn't perfect. I'm hearing Ozzie. Ozzie wasn't perfect. You watch the game, he's getting the same type of chips and help that you're giving Theo and yeah. Braxton, and he was the same type of player. Obviously, he's a rookie, so you think he's got a higher ceiling, but coming off a torn patellar tendon, I don't think he's going to be a savior. Oh, we got Ozzie back. Let's just line him up against Micah Parsons or Jonathan Grenard that he's with the Vikings now, and he's just going to lock these guys down. No, it's not going to change that much. Left tackle, you got to trust Ben Johnson. And who's that left guard you got sitting right next to him? What's his name again?
2: Joe Tooney.
0: So yeah, you got to trust Ben Johnson and Joe Tooney. And those aren't two bad guys to trust if you're asking me.
1: Well, and I was one of the people who Clay wanted to know why consensus said Sam Roush would have gone later in the draft. I understand that. But if they really believe in him as the best blocking tight end in the draft, it would make sense as to why they wanted to draft him. They already knew Tripillo was out at that point with the patellar injury. And they already knew who their roster was around him. So it would make sense as to why they drafted him where they did based on what you're saying alone.
0: Yeah, I think Ben had some, I don't know if we got those comments. He had some interesting comments about Sam Roush. He says, you know, I've seen everything. You know, you've seen the talent, you've seen the ability. But, you know, maybe he's not come along as quickly. He goes, this is something that's not uncommon for a tight end because they have to know so much, especially in this offense. You're the Y, you're the F, you're the U. Sometimes you're even the Z if you're in 13 personnel. There's a lot of stuff you got to know for a tight end. That's why we're so smart, Layla, because we got to know the whole offense, right? So you got to do all these motions and shifts.
1: Professional football players are smart. Yeah. They have to memorize playbooks.
0: Some do, some don't. If you're a D lineman, you can take your brain out and play that interior defensive line position. I'm sorry, you can.
1: You want to say that right, to Grady Jexter? Grady Jarrett?
0: Yeah,
1: you say to both Dexter? Of them.
0: Yeah. I'm saying you slant left, you slant right, you might have to run a game. Okay, that's what we're doing. But Sam Roush is a guy. I was impressed with him last game against the Bengals. He showed some serious pop blocking, Layla. You're exactly right. He is a guy that's going to be able to help you on the edge if you still want to get Colston and Cole out. You can bring in Sam Roush, and he can help you blocking, and he caught a few passes and shown that run-after-catch stuff that we know he has.
1: Well, and yeah. I think before we get to the Ben Johnson comments, Ray, and we are kind of getting news as it comes along here on the show because the practice is going on right now. The biggest fear is that half the field is taken away because your left tackle is not good at blocking and he's going to flush Caleb Williams out of the pocket. And then everything is going to have to go to the right. I just don't want half the field's options downfield to be negated from what we've seen already. Is Caleb Williams tremendous at trying to find somebody when that happens? Absolutely. But in an offense that I would like to see work, I don't want to see that happen.
0: Yeah, absolutely. And I think, luckily, there's two things. You got Neo from The Matrix back at your quarterback. We've seen this guy get out of some crazy stuff, Grody.
2: Oh, yeah.
0: You know what I'm saying?
2: Oh, like, yeah. More elusive than I ever knew. Yeah. Honestly, God.
0: Who knew? Yeah. It's wild.
2: Is that fast and that elusive?
0: Fast and that elusive. And once again, I mean, you got a veteran back there in your offensive line, Joe Tooney, my former roommate. I always have to throw that one in. That is just so intelligent. And he knows when his left tackle is going to need some help. And if he can give him help, and he'll be able to tap Bradbury and be like, hey, I might have to leave you a little bit soon here so I can get out there. And then the final trump card is Ben Johnson, just knowing when to move the pocket, know when to slide, protect to the left. So Joe Tooney's also going to have eyes. The whole offensive line is sliding this way. So everybody's got eyes that way. If you slide right, then you don't really got extra eyes. You got the left tackle on an island. If you do slide right, you want to send the running back there to help Chip to be that second line of defense in case a left tackle gets beat. And if I know this, guess who else knows this? A guy named Ben Johnson.
2: Yeah. Yep. He is the fixer of all. We got to take a break here. When we come back with Clay Harbor, not just a 9-year NFL veteran, but let's add that to roommates with Joe Tooney. Let's keep that in mind. That needs to continue to be out there. That is actually pretty cool.
1: It is.
2: That's very cool. Go ahead, Clay.
0: No, Joe Tooney and Ted Karras. It was we had three guys in our house. Ted Karras is still playing when we played the Bengals, and so it was me, Ted, and Joe.
2: Pretty fun
0: house. Gronk would come over all the time. He loved playing beer pong with us. Yeah,
1: beer pong with Gronk.
0: Gronk never missed. The best beer pong player I think I've ever seen in my life, and I'm pretty dang good if you ask me.
2: This is incredible.
3: That is the least surprising thing I've ever heard about Rob Gronkowski.
1: But how is it that we've gone on the air with Clay how many times before we find this story out?
0: I've told this story several times, and Gronk's exactly who you think he is. Nah, I hit another one. Nah, I hit another one. And the guy just laughs. He's just an absolute bro.
2: I assume you've seen the Family Guy episode that he's on, and they just bro him up the whole, like he's doing, he's like beating people up.
0: That's
2: and
0: exactly
2: guzzling
0: who
2: beer.
0: He is.
2: He plays a bully. I'm sure he's not really a bully, but he's not a bully. He's Jock Jocko, right?
0: Yes.
2: Like that's what he is.
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4: 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Guys, this Bears joint practice, it's a fluid situation. It's all going down. Here's a couple of tweets for you guys. Some players came together after the last series for starters and team drills. Luther Burden, who was not doing team drills, you know, he just came back from injury, got into some jawing with Jeffrey Simmons and Jermaine Johnson. Size advantage, Titans, it says. And then this from Patrick Finley. Xavien Thomas, the Bears rookie wide receiver, just tried to fight half of the Titans defense.
5: We're going to fight to the end.
6: He's 7 pounds. What is he doing?
7: These are Ben Johnson guys. What's he say he wants? He wants train killers. He wants dogs. Oh, he wants guys that have that mentality. I don't have any problem with that. Go out there. That's how they play. You've seen Luther as a dude that's choking the Packer guy, and then he puts it as his profile picture the next week before they play the Packers.
4: Pandering.
7: That's the guy I want on my team. I'm sorry. Let's go.
6: That's stone cold, actually. Like, when you really consider it, that is cold. Especially as a rookie.
7: I love it. I love it. As a player, I love guys like that. And back when I was playing, back in my day, I loved a good fight. I mean, I couldn't get through a day without fighting someone. And people are like, oh, you're so mild-mannered. Like, on the field, you're a different person. I'm blocking to the whistle. I wanted to fight someone. Guess what? The coaches love that. They love the guy that's going to block to the whistle, that's going to do that extra, give that extra shove. And I love hearing that about a guy like Xavien Thomas, Luther Burden. That shows you they care. That shows you they're in it. They're watching. They're listening. They're defending their guys. I love all that. And then Luther, he don't care. Jeffrey Simmons is, Grody?
4: Yeah.
7: And Jermaine Johnson. These guys are massive.
4: Uh-huh.
7: So let's go. No fear.
6: Well, in the meantime, then you've got guys just quietly doing their thing. Veterans after career years. We've talked about it quite a bit. You know, Wani talked about DeAndre Swift's camp. You got to talk to him on Monday.
4: Yeah.
6: Mark at the Take the North podcast. Really cool that he got to come down and talk to you.
4: Loved it.
6: And then apparently Ben Johnson finally started talking about DeAndre's camp today.
8: Yeah, no, I think he and I just had the conversation the other day. It's the best I've seen him this time of year. And you look back at a year ago, he was very explosive, and yet it takes a little while to gel between him and the offensive line. I think he's accelerating his vision here at this point. I think Coach Studisville has been fantastic for him, just with the reads and being able to know the intent of where we're trying to hit things. He bounces it when we're supposed to bounce it. He hits it right on the spot when it's there, and then he cuts it up. I think he's doing a really good job right now. We just got to get him to that first week nice and healthy and ready to go. I think he's primed for a big year, though.
4: It does feel that way, man. I mean, all signs point towards it. He ended up having a very good last year after a slow start, those first four games, and then Ben Johnson and both those guys, DeAndre Swift and Kyle Manungai, figured it out. It does feel like this could be his best year, man.
7: Absolutely. And I mean, you look at the last few years. When he was with the Eagles, he averaged 4.6 yards per carry, 200 yards receiving. You look at him last year, 1,087 rushing yards, 4.9 yards per carry, which is a full yard better than the 3.8 he averaged the year before, and 299 receiving yards. So this is a guy, what I've noticed differently this year, is they seem to be moving him around a lot more. You see him motioning out to the slot, motioning out to the X or the Z, and then that's great. Why? Because you can get Tom Brady, not to get off topic, used to love a running back motion before every play, a shift or a motion. Running back starts out wide, bring him back. You have to follow him. You have to tell me what you're doing.
6: Exactly.
7: Because if a linebacker's out there and he comes back in, you know it's man-to-man. If a cornerback's out there, the cornerback stays most likely at zone. So he loves to do that. Now I'm seeing Swift do a lot of these things, these motions, these shifts. It gives you... Say you're taking a multiple choice test, Grody, and you got six questions. So right. you got six answers you could take. Now it's down to two.
4: Yeah.
7: It's A or B. You know, I can pass that test. It makes it a lot easier for the quarterback to know what he's going to do.
6: I think there was a play against the Packers last year where Bears ran pre-snap motion offensively. So you know exactly where Spy was going.

0: I think. And then they still ended up running a play to that exact spot, and then it failed. Or it was vice versa, where the Bears knew exactly where somebody was. They were following somebody else on the other side. I forget what exactly it was, but it was something where motion telegraphed exactly what that play was going to do. And they still didn't either succeed on it offensively or defensively. But that's exactly why. It gives you a tell as to what the plan is.
1: And it confuses the defense, firstly, and especially if you got a younger defense. I mean, they have to do this on the run. If you switch the strength of the defense, and that's why it's so important to have these smart tight ends like Colin Colston, you can double shift these guys, and you switch the entire call, the entire strength of the defense. It has to flip instantaneously. I know I talk about these defensive players being dumb, Grody, but you have to be intelligent to know when you got an offense that motions as much as Ben Johnson does. He was in the top 10 in motions last year. This year, I think he'll be in the top 5 because this team is so much better operationally. Now you get to the line, you can do more things, but it also tells you a lot of what the coverage is. A lot of, you know, what the calls are, what the blitz is.
0: Yeah.
1: If you motion a guy and you got the slot cornerback blitzing, and now you motion to the, now you know he's blitzing because he's just sitting there at the line of scrimmage. He's not going to move. If he runs with you, obviously he's in coverage. So there's so many things. When you're a rookie, even you don't know exactly what you're looking for, but you get to second and third year like Caleb. Now you're starting to realize, you're starting to put all these things together. These are clues. These are hints to exactly what the defense is doing. You got answers to the test before the ball is even snapped. And I think that's what Ben Johnson's talking about when he says he wants Caleb to be better with his coverage recognition. And all that starts as soon as you get under that huddle and you start the motions and the shifts.
2: Real quick, while we're on that topic, because I thought that was interesting as well, and he was glowing about Caleb's leadership. There was more of that today. Bears coach Ben Johnson was asked for one thing. This is, I have not heard this yet, so we will collectively listen and react to this. Asked for one thing he'd like to see quarterback Caleb Williams improve on before week one.
3: There is no end line here. This is a continual process that we started well over a year ago now, and we're just continuing to build on things that we see that he's doing well and things that we feel like he can get better at. So I alluded to it a couple days ago. We're honing in this week in particular on some of the situational work and coverage recognition. We'll get through this block and we'll sit down and we'll reassess where we're at and what we need to focus on going forward.
4: How has he improved specifically?
3: I think that's been probably the best thing so far this camp. Just the anticipation, the timing, the understanding where we want to put the football. He's not afraid to fit it in the tight windows. He trusts his pass catchers. But a year ago, I think a lot of the things were foreign to him, and now you can tell he's got some banked reps, and he's able to anticipate where he wants to go with the football now.
2: It's come a long way. This segment is being brought to you by AlmostFreeTeeth.com. 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Rahimi and Grody on 104.3 The Score with Clay Harbor in studio. Say more about the coverage recognition and situational football that Ben Johnson is talking about right there.
1: Yeah, it's huge for quarterbacks, and I've been with guys, obviously, you know, I had a cup of coffee with the Patriots. I always tell you guys that, like, Tom Brady was obviously the best at that. Drew Brees, being able to spend an offseason and a couple of, you know, in preseason with him, it's just incredible how much goes into what these guys see. Every motion, every snap, they want a motion or a shift, preferably by a running back or a slot guy or a tight end, because now you get to see, is a linebacker running? Is he moving? Is a safety moving? If a defender is moving with the player in motion, that means it's man-to-man. So now you can start limiting the type of coverages they're going to do. Is this going to be a two-man? Is this going to be a cover one? Is it a zero blitz? You start eliminating things. If they don't run, it's a cover two, it's a zone, it's a cover three, quarters maybe, something on that nature. And then depending on where they're aligned, where they shift to, because with emotion, they're usually going to shift because they don't want to get out leveraged. There's a lot that goes into it. And the best quarterbacks can look at that and say, okay, we want to be in this play here. A lot of it has to do when you see the kills, the over, the opposite. It has to do with where the three technique is, where the defensive line, as far as a running game is concerned, is located. That's what a lot of the opposites in the running game have to do, is the defensive line. You know, but then when you get to the pass game, a lot of it has to do with one high, two high safety. Mm-hmm. So a lot of your routes, when you see the change in the routes, you can't decipher a route between quarters, cover two, with both two high safeties, two obviously very distinct coverages. One high, two high will really tell you what route you're running. What Brian Daboll does, or excuse me, what Robert Saleh does, is he's really good at disguising his coverage. You'll get a cover three that looks like a cover three. It's a quarters. You'll think it's cover two. It's a quarters. You'll get late safety rotations. You'll get simulated pressures. So Caleb, working with a guy like Saleh on the defensive coordinator, he's obviously calling the defense, is going to be really good work. Ben's going to be able to see right away because Saleh's going to try to confuse you. His defense isn't anything crazy, but he's going to try to have confusion with late safety rotations, with things that make it so you don't know exactly where you're going to have to put the football. And one thing, we see Caleb's really good at the end of games. 2 minute. A lot of times you don't see the confusing looks in the 2 minute drill because they have to sit back in their regular two man coverage, cover two, their deep cover three, and you don't get the variety you get in the regular in the beginning of the game. So a lot of the tricks and stuff go out the window, and that's sometimes when you see Caleb at his best, but now I feel like he's getting better at the coverage recognition of recognizing everything in the first quarter, the second quarter, not in the 2 minute drill, the end of the game. So I think that's where you're gonna see the biggest improvement with Caleb this year is the understanding the coverages, and that's exactly what Ben Johnson's talking about.
0: Well, and I think that's a younger player thing in general. You know, any of us who have spent time on sidelines, what do you hear a lot of really good, like potential-filled younger players do? They're talking to each other on the bench about the tendencies that they see in somebody during a game and what they're doing. So I think it's a good thing that Caleb Williams saw tendencies that then led him to be successful late in games. You don't want the opposite where they're finding you out on the other side. Some of that comes down, though, to his just absolutely fabulous talent, too. The execution matters here.
1: But the one thing that shows me, too, when you look at the difference, I don't got the numbers. I have them somewhere. You know I love my numbers, Grody. Illinois State, I went to Missouri State. People don't think we're numbers guys.
2: That's right.
1: We are.
2: Don't underestimate us.
1: Don't underestimate our state college ability.
0: North Texas didn't do a ton of numbers, but yeah. I'm with you. I took stat.
1: Yeah, unfortunately, I did too.
2: I did stat
0: and algebra.
1: The difference between the Bears in the first half and the second half, some people would be like, oh, they just played better. Like, no, when you go into halftime, right, as a player, you only got 10 minutes. You don't got, like, halftime isn't that long. Right. By the time you get in the locker room, you take a pee, you get hydrated, maybe some pickle juice, maybe get your Gator Lights, your Gatorade, whatever you do. I'd eat a banana and drink some electrolytes and I'd be ready to go. Maybe take a shot of espresso.
2: Okay. All right.
1: Then you sit at the board and they go, okay, this is what they're giving us. This is the defense. We thought they were going to come out and give us five down linemen. This game, they switched to four down linemen. They're giving us a wide nine. We think these runs are going to be good against that. We busted this one early in the game. We're going back to that early. Here's our top five plays that we're probably going to run. We go back out. Here are 10 plays that I guarantee you we're going to run before the game's over. And this is what you're going to see when you line up in this formation. This personnel group, this formation, this personnel group. So you get an idea. Each week, a team comes up with, okay, this is how we're aligning to this formation. This personnel group, the defense, is based off of your personnel. You got a guy like Colson Loveland, Cole Kmet. You don't know exactly what you're going to get. Are they giving us base? Are they giving us nickel? Are they going to play wide nine? Are they going to try to play over the top of us to give us tough releases? So there's a lot that goes into this. And when you go into halftime, you see what they're doing. Defenses can't switch up their whole game plan at halftime. So okay. Now as an offense, we know what they're doing. And then you've seen the Bears, they come back. They get ideas. They know they get answers for these questions. And I've been on teams where we don't make any adjustments. The Bears and Ben Johnson have been really good at the halftime adjustments, recognizing what to do when a team comes out and maybe tricks you a little bit and are not running what they usually do. That's because the Bears do got some different, some unique type of personnel with their tight ends and their receivers. So I think that's a strength of the Bears, too.
2: As we wind down this segment, last thing I have right now here, and we'll hopefully do one more segment with you. It's coming soon here, cut down day. NFL teams must finalize their roster cuts by Sunday, August 30th. That's this Sunday, the next Sunday in life, at 5 p.m. Chicago time. I think your says it all.
1: It's not a fun day.
2: No.
1: I've been a part of, been cut on final cuts once, and that was with the Eagles and Chip Kelly. And,
2: jerk.
1: Yeah. The story for me was I was a tight end under Andy Reid. I was a number two tight end for 3 years under Brent Celek. Number two tight end.
2: Yeah.
1: He drafts a guy. He wasn't very good. His name was Zach Ertz. And then signs another big time free agent, James Casey, and then drafts another guy. So I went from being a two to being a seven without taking a snap.
2: Oh.
1: Then they moved me to outside linebacker D end for all of OTAs. I'm playing outside linebacker defensive end. I'll send you guys the articles.
2: You're way too smart to be playing that position.
1: Exactly.
2: Obviously.
1: Yeah. I'm trying to pass rush Lane Johnson and Jason Peters, Grody. Oh, how do you think that went?
2: That's not the 40-year-old
1: not
2: version.
1: Good.
0: Yeah. I mean, it's good practice for you, I guess.
1: It was good to see what the defensive ends and the linebackers were taught. And then They moved me to wide receiver. I was backing up to Sean Jackson and Jeremy Maclin and Riley Cooper. And then they're telling me they're going to keep me, lose some weight. I ended up getting down to like 220. I was the very last cut. It was 54 to 53. I was 54 to 53. They cut me. Then I ended up getting signed by the Jaguars in the waiver wire, which was a blessing in disguise. In the first play of that season for our team, I caught a 15-yard pass against the Kansas City Chiefs. Why that's relevant, because Andy Reid, my former coach the year before, was on the Kansas City Chiefs. But it's a tough day.
2: Yeah.
1: You can get cut. You can get picked up like me. Put the film in the preseason. Every game matters. Every snap matters. These personnel men, they scour the film. So if you get cut, if anybody's listening from the Bears, I know you're at joint practice. If anybody you got the score on, keep going. Try hard, work hard, play hard. Every snap matters.
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12: On a third down, he goes underneath to Austin Eckler. First down.
13: Now we'll see how the Commanders answer as they hand to Eckler, and a nice start. Quick throw, Eckler broke through a couple of would-be tacklers in another big play. Here's Eckler, he's been impressive tonight, to the end zone for the touchdown, Commanders. He was a touchdown machine with the Chargers.
12: Eckler in motion, they'll give it to him. Eckler inside the 10, first and goal, Washington. They're glad to have him back.
14: 32, and he's got Eckler. Eckler out of the backfield, inside the red zone, down to the 16 before Marcus Williams finally ends it.
12: And they are keeping him from getting in the end zone. Eckler to the goal line, touchdown for Washington. That threw Okereke.
14: He knows, low man wins, but these guys are going to meet at the goal line. They got a date.
12: He will flip it out over to Deion Park by Eckler. Into field goal range. Eckler to the 27-yard line. Oh, that was so close to Diaby, but it's a gain of 18.
15: Yaya Diaby, give him credit. He saw the late receiver coming across the field, but there he is, Austin Eckler. They felt like that he was going to be, in many ways, the key to the game, and in the biggest moment, he was.
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17: We are so excited that Austin Eckler stuck around for us, quite honestly, because we were like, man, that's a guy that we should probably talk to, because on this show, we like to talk a little bit of ball, and he was nice enough to stick around with us here at Circa as we celebrate the Circa Survivor, Circa Grandissimo, and Circa Millions here in the ballroom at Circa.
18: Yeah, man, this is Radio Row at Circa. There's a bar over there. Absolutely, and there's games to play. But man, we just took a team photo of us with Austin Eckler in the middle, and I put my arm around Austin. You know, I was just trying to be like friendly and have that look like we get along, like we know each other a long time, Austin. You know how that works.
17: For sure.
18: And you are built very well, sir. You are a strong individual.
19: I appreciate it. Look, at 5'8", playing in the NFL, you got to be built like that, right? You got to be built like a little tank, right? Squatty body, I'm compact, all that. So I appreciate that.
18: You know, but as you say it, I'm thinking about all the years that we've watched you play football and see you bounce off linebackers, bounce off safeties coming up to hit you. What came first, your confidence to deliver the blows or the physicality to know that you could deliver those blows?
19: It's a combination of a mentality of seeing red. I'm going to run through your face. I'm going to bounce off. I'm going to stay up. I'm going to keep going through you that way. And being strong to have contact balance. I live in the weight room as well. You put those together, probably be a good running back.
17: So yeah. How are you feeling right now, physically?
19: Physically, I'm feeling as good as I can. Coming off an Achilles tear from last year, not great.
18: Week two, right? It was
19: week
18: early.
19: Two, Thursday night football. Yeah, it sucks. But it's never a good time to tear anything. But feeling good, back on my feet, running, strong, squatty, jumping, catching balls, all that stuff.
17: What's the biggest hurdle when it comes to, because that's a can be a devastating injury for a lot of people. So what's the biggest hurdle for you as you're going through the rehab?
19: The biggest hurdle is the disconnect between your mind and your body. Your mind feels like you're further ahead in your recovery than you are. And so actually a surgeon told me this, and it was 100% true. Like, I feel like I'm a little springy. Like, I feel like I could maybe go do a run or do something like that. And every once in a while, you get reminded with like a sharp pain if it like gets in an awkward position. So the mental part of having to stay patient, even though you're feeling a little bit better after about 3 or 4 months and not knowing that you're not fully back, that was definitely the biggest hurdle that I got through. But it's time. Time and now we keep. I'm not gonna stop working out. So the times come by, and now look, we're like 11 months later and ready to go.
18: That's fascinating to think about that mental disconnect. I wonder if that's specific to Achilles, like that you feeling like you're further along. Like if it was a knee, you'd probably know.
19: Oh yeah,
18: that
19: yeah.
18: you're not quite in the place. So
19: well, and just last thing I'll say that because I also put like, you put a heel lift in there, so you don't always get the full extension. So you're like, man, that's really feeling good. Anyway, good point.
17: I gotta tell you, like as a weekend warrior guy, like that has now become like my biggest fear. And I did box jumps this morning, and I was like, do I want to push it? Because like,
19: well, this will help you. Heel lift, put a heel lift in there. It'll help you. It reduces your exposure to snapping your Achilles dramatically if you have a heel lift in there.
17: Okay.
19: So 100% do that. Actually, my surgeon was recommending like every athlete should be wearing heel lifts because it just dramatically reduces that, because you don't get that full extension that it takes to snap it or pull it. So
18: wow,
19: there you go. For all the listeners out there.
18: I mean, that's awesome. So
17: thank you for that.
18: So to be clear, you want to play. Like
19: I'm ready to go, yeah.
18: Yeah,
19: go.
18: So are you expecting a phone call?
19: So, expecting, yes. What phone call it is will determine on kind of where I want to go. I'm in a position where I'm not wanting to play for everybody, just get back in the league. I want it to be a particular situation where you're going to utilize me in the way that I am best suited. 2 minutes, third down opportunities, protecting your quarterback on third down. Like that, I'm looking for that specific role.
17: It's funny, Austin, because I know a team that actually right now
18: I know where you're going.
17: Is actually having some injuries in the backfield and could use someone who has done all the things that you've done.
19: Who is that?
17: The Chicago Bears.
18: But let's be honest about that. Like, there's DeAndre Swift. Kyle Manunga's hurt, as you mentioned, and he also hasn't played that kind of role that Austin's talking about. Then there's Savion Ahmed, and there's Britton Brown, Like, there are lots of teams similar to the Bears.
20: And Roschon.
18: And, yeah, I think Roschon.
20: Yeah.
18: But either way, somebody with, like, this is a man who
20: with
18: who,
20: a resume.
18: With a
20: receipt.
19: I'm a plug-and-play guy. Like, I've been playing for so long, and I've just put so much time into learning offenses, studying defenses. You can plug me, and I'm ready to go. If they call me and say, hey, you got to play tomorrow in preseason, I could learn your offense on the plane ride over there, right? I'd be ready to go. So that's where I'm at mentally. But also, I just want to back this up because I think you guys owe me and the

0: You're right, though. I mean, we were sitting here covering every bit of it. Yeah. You know what happened? The head coach at the time didn't admit any fault.
1: Yeah, you got to take the ownership. That's what.
2: And it was the down before that I think was the biggest issue.
1: For sure. And then how he said it didn't matter.
0: Yes!
1: It always matters. Every single play always matters because it sets up the next one. So to overlook that, well, that's why he's not your head coach.
0: But that is because it showed that he wasn't going to be accountable and point a thumb. Did you, as a player, respect coaches when they would say, man, I screwed that up. Sorry,
1: I haven't had a coach that hasn't done that.
2: Wow.
1: All my coaches have been accountable to themselves.
0: Like who? Give us an answer.
1: Overly accountable. Like, I remember Joe Lombardi. He was my offensive coordinator. We'd lose a game. It's my fault. I should have done more time. Last year, or 2 years ago with...
0: Kingsbury.
1: Same thing. Guys, I got to be better. I got to put you in better positions. I had some plays that weren't as good. We would also have ownership. Like, yes, we hear you, but we also have to play. Brandon Staley, put it on his shoulders. Anthony Lynn, put it on his shoulders. So I've never in the NFL not had coaches that have been accountable and say, like, this is me. And so to the public especially.
0: It matters if they do it to the public or not.
1: That is where it matters. Because if you put it on the guys, now you're bringing drama into your locker room where it's like, coach, we don't take all the stress off the guys, right? Especially from a public, maybe behind the scenes, hey, this is your fault, this you. Maybe you have a little bit more accountability pointed at people, but to a public perception, you got to be the mouthpiece. It lives and dies with you as the head coach.
2: Austin Heckler is joining us here for a few minutes as we broadcast live from Circa. Can you walk me through, like, as a player, that play, the Hail Mary, of like what's going on through your mind as that play is going on?
1: Yeah, so I was on the backside, and obviously running Hail Mary. Well, let's talk about the play before. Like, okay, guys, we're out of range of Jaden's arm. He can't throw it this far, so we got to get like 7 yards, 8 yards. So, all right, you guys played off because the play didn't matter, and we just took free 7 yards. All right, now we're in range. Now we got a chance, right? So you're saying there's a chance. So we go up there, Hail Mary, comedy. And actually, our line slid right, and our backside tackle also slid right, leaving your DN free. And so I go and plug the gap, and I'm blocking the DN for a split second. Then Trent finally kicks back out and, gets on the DN with me.
0: By the way, at this point, our cornerback, Tyreek Stevenson, was celebrating.
1: No, not yet. Okay. Not yet.
0: I'm trying to make sure you get there.
1: Yeah, we're getting there. Right. So we protect it a little bit. Jaden is extremely athletic. So, I mean, it's not going to be with a 4-man rush, 3-man rush, you're not going to get there. So, but we're just getting in the way of everyone. We're running to one side of the field. Then he starts running back the other way. And at this point, this is when, knuckleheads back there waving at people, like just pumping up the crowd and stuff like that. Like, anyway, the fact that was ever thought to be okay is, again, I think a reflection of not only him, but the standard that's being set over there at that time. And so, sure enough, Jaden rolls back around, and we're still just blocking. Like, there's no holding or anything like that. So, I mean, you're just playing on guys, holding guys. Ball's up. I can't see because there's a big crowd of people in the way. And I'm like, okay, the ball's going to go through that. And it tips, and then all of a sudden, I just hear just an amazing eruption because I can't see if the ball got caught or not because I'm looking from the perspective of where the ball was thrown, and it got caught behind the pile. And so I guess it got caught, and I just remember throwing up my helmet, and we're just all running. And I just see every from the sideline just sprinting onto the field. It was one of the most amazing football moments I've been a part of.
2: That is unbelievable. Yes. We appreciate you telling that story. So now let's
0: That's go. So painful. You have been like, it was a dagger in the heart of Bears fans.
1: It was, because you guys then went down just a path of destruction.
2: And that particular game, like, Caleb had really, like, it brought them back.
1: Yeah.
2: And so
1: yeah,
2: it's
1: guys,
2: like,
1: come back.
2: Here's this moment where Caleb could have this incredible moment, and ends up being, like, taken away.
1: And look, the NFL... It's momentum. Like, momentum carries, which is why you guys, that's what I'm saying, you guys should be saying, hey, shout out to
2: you're
1: them.
2: Right.
1: You guys got momentum going right now. Like,
0: usually,
1: I like what the Bears got going on.
0: Well, we usually thank the Lions and Thanksgiving Day. Eberflus gave us a lot of things to thank.
2: So when you talk about the Bears and kind of what they have going on, from a player's perspective, when you're watching them right now, or you've watched Ben Johnson, because you guys ran into Ben Johnson before as
1: well.
2: Yeah,
1: you guys got us last year.
2: So you tell me, what is it that you like that you're seeing?
1: Ben Johnson is, it seems like, from a media standpoint, I've never been coached by him, but it seems like he's like a no-nonsense coach. Man is dialed in. Man's you know, getting mad at reporters with their phone in the meeting room in OTAs.

0: You know, so the dude is locked in. Like, this is serious. This isn't just we're playing football, having fun. Like, we are here to win. We are serious about it. And not only that, he's a mastermind, right? He's creative. He's getting guys the balls in different ways. Like, we played the Lions in 2024 in the playoffs. All these types of, like, handoff underneath pass plays to like Gibbs, and he's ripping for 40 yards. And I'm like, what the heck? Like, what is this? Like, this is crazy. So I love the creativity, and I love the intent of his coaching style that he's got going on over there.
1: Yeah, man, that playoff game was an unbelievable game. I mean, Jaden and you guys win it, but the Lions put up a pile of points in that game. He's everything you're saying in terms of the transparency, in terms of no nonsense and stuff like that. So you're ready. You're ready to be a Bear.
0: Well, I like that situation with that type of coach because as a group of men, during the season, like, this is what we're doing. Like, you can really get behind a coach that's that serious about it and carries himself the way Ben Johnson does. It's really easy to be on a side where, like, you're accountable to yourself even more because you see how much he cares. You're like, oh, like, okay, like, I got to raise my intent as well. And when I've played for coaches like that, I had a special teams coach who was so passionate about it. He got me excited about special teams, which I had never played ever before. Mm. And so when you have coaches that are like that intentional or that methodical, like you're like it, like brings you in, and you care that, and that brings the whole team together. So that's why I like what you guys got going on with Ben Johnson.
1: So Austin Eckler, you know, you come out of a
2: Western
1: small
2: Colorado.
1: College in Western Colorado.
2: D2, like Tyson Bagent,
0: took the stairs.
1: I mean, it's incredible.
2: Took the stairs.
1: And like, here's one stat to put it in context: two players in NFL history were undrafted and had 1,500 scrimmage yards and 15 touchdowns in consecutive seasons. Okay? Priest Holmes.
0: Okay.
1: And you. That's it.
0: There it is.
1: So when you think of, like, people who've emerged from being undrafted to be the kind of running backs that you have been, it's you and Priest Holmes, and that's it. That is amazing.
0: Yeah, I think, like I mentioned, I took the stairs. Some people get the elevator, you get drafted. Some people, you can still get to the destination. You just got to take a little different route. You know, when you come to undrafted, you have something to prove every single year because there's always that kind of hanging cloud. It's like, do you, like, even for my personal, like, do you belong? Like, how are you, what's your upside? Like, you haven't had a lot of competition. Right, maybe your attributes or whatever. Like, they look at me. You guys see me. Like, you guys just, I look and fit in. Like, I'm not like these massive guys out there. So that's what I've always had that on my head. Anywhere I've gone as far as, like, football anyway. Like, is this guy legit? And then all of a sudden I start playing for you. And like, oh, like, okay, like, let's get this guy the ball. Like, this guy's just consistent and doesn't mess up. Like, I'm consistent in the right spot, right time, making the right play. And for me, I think the knowledge and kind of me immersing myself mentally into the game has helped me at my, you talked about it at the beginning, like, I'm very compact, absolutely, but I know the reads, I know the defense, I know the reactions, my muscle memory is off the charts, and so because of that, I don't have to be the biggest one, I can still be effective though.
1: I think your mindset fits the modern NFL backfield, where there's always at least two, or three, or sometimes four dudes all battling, like the load running back doesn't exist anymore.
0: It does. But it's very rare compared to what you used to see, you know, back in the old days. It was like one bell cow guy that just does it all.
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18: Your colleague, Chuck Garfine, threw out the first pitch for that one last night. Looked pretty good. He said that you got him on the radar gun at about 50 miles per hour. Did you have any advice for Chuck before he went out there and threw that?
19: You know, continue to be good in the mic. Continue to be good in the mic because everything out. Thank God that first pitch ceremony got cut by Vas or not by by Acuna, because you know he will kill somebody in the stands. You know, Vas, you got to jump like 3 miles. You look like a like it was in the NBA. to catch the ball. But you know me, man. Working with that man is it's special. This guy, that man, prepared himself very well, making me look brilliant, look smart, because it's unbelievable the way he go by his business.
20: Aww. One thing you can bank on with Ozzie Guillen is that he will tell you the truth.
21: Yeah.
20: Whether it is to poke fun at you in the most lighthearted way or to compliment you and acknowledge, you know, your successes

0: 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And that's exactly what he did for our next guest, who's joining us on the Plumbers 911 Hotline. 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Local 130 Plumbers, get the job done right the first time. Of course, you can catch him on CHSN alongside Ozzie Guillen. We're talking about none other than our guy, our co-worker, Chuck Garfine. Chuck, how's the arm feeling? Still a little sore or what?
1: Oh, man. Well, let me just say this. I mean, I can go 5 hours on the first pitch, but I don't think your listeners want to hear all of that. Arm's feeling good. What crushes me is that I'm actually a pretty good athlete, pretty good baseball player, but you put me on the pitcher's mound in front of however many people were there. It is kind of a daunting thing. And what happened was last year, I didn't think about it. Because I'm going on the bump. I mean, you give me a first pitch, I'm not going in front of the mound. I'm going on the rubber. And I didn't think about, oh, wait, you know what? If you're on the mound, you got to give it a little more oomph. Mm. And I bounced it. And I couldn't live it down. So then I get the opportunity. I mean, I can't believe they asked me to do it. It was CHSN day. I get back on there. And I'm like, there's no way I'm bouncing it. And when you feel in your mind there's no way you're going to bounce it, you're going to overthrow it. And that's exactly what I did. And if Mike Bassett was not 6'5", that ball would have been at the backstop, and I would have been on ESPN SportsCenter. So I'm glad that I had Mike Vassell there. I threw it wildly. If there was a hitter in the box, he would have been hit in the head.
2: Chuck, you're awesome. That was an awesome moment. I think you have to give everyone a little peek behind the curtain, too, because you had people show up for you that day in a way that I thought was really, really special. Obviously, you and Ozzie get a bobblehead, which is like the coolest honor of all time. So well deserved for the two of you. And just a couple weeks after Ozzie gets his jersey retired, you get a bobblehead, and all your family and friends were there to support you, and it was really special.
1: Yeah, I mean, so what happened was I was going to have family there, and that was all it was going to be, maybe like 15 members of my family. And my great friend Scott Cedar, who I grew up with in Flossmoor, he's like, man, your friends are going to want to go. And I said, I mean, come on, it's a cool thing, but I mean, I'm not going to be inviting friends to come to this. It's like if they want to come to the game, they come to the game. He goes, well, let me just see, and it would be kind of like it could be like a reunion of your life, all these like high school friends of yours and grade school friends of yours who are big Sox fans who might want to come out to the game. Like, I go, Scott, go ahead, ask people and see what happens. And then like within 3 days there's like 25 people who want to come. Then my college friends want to come, and it turned out to be like 60-65 people, and they were all in the suite studio area where we do the shows. So it was like
2: awesome.
1: A high school reunion, college reunion, a wedding, a bar mitzvah, all in one.
0: It was fun to see. It was great. It was great to see all the people that loved you. And because while you were busy, you know, obviously doing pre and post or getting prepared for it, I mean, everyone's smiles just spoke to their love and adoration for you. And to get, first of all, to get that many people in a room, that in itself is a feat, to get that many people to come out on a day like that. But of course, well deserved. And what better day than come out for obviously the White Sox team that has been playing exceptionally well. You see the series victory against the Rangers yesterday, despite Sean Burke only going 3 innings. Talk about Jonathan Cannon. It was good to see him yesterday, Chuck.
1: Well, Cannon, obviously, and actually before him, the guy who saved the day, who I think is the MVP of the entire pitching staff, is Sean Newcomb. Mm. So before the game, Will said that there's limited availability in the bullpen tonight just because of what they've gone through. Thankfully, they have a day off today, but the starters have not, over the last week and a half, and they have not been going deep, and this was the 16th day in a row the White Sox played in a game. So their pitching staff was taxed, and Burke said this was like the worst start maybe of his whole career. And he had 8 walks. He only lasted 3 innings. So for them to get to the finish line, they needed someone to come to the rescue. And it started out with Sean Newcomb, who goes 3 innings scoreless. He's given up 0 earned runs his last 17 innings. He's done everything they've asked for. He has saved the day countless times. And then Cannon comes in behind him. So they get this win, and then they end up blowing out the Rangers. And yeah, we got to talk about Tristan Peters. Mm. Tristan Peters, 26-year-old rookie, former Savannah Banana, who the White Sox acquire from the Rays for cash considerations. He goes to the All-Star team. He was in this massive slump in July. I think it was like 4 for 64. And now all of a sudden, he made some adjustments with his swing. He's more on time. And he's facing a left-handed

0: starter, and it was a surprise to actually see him in the lineup yesterday just because he was batting 122 against lefties this year, no extra base hits, and there's a lefty on the mound, and what does he do? He homers off of a lefty. He, I think, got two more hits off lefties, and, I mean, he's just on fire making history with the White Sox.
1: Chuck, they brought in a lefty to face him. Like, they changed pitchers because Tristan Peters was there, and then, sure enough, he knocks it out of the park. That was a really cool moment. Great call by Connor, and it was really, really, really special. Chuck, I want to ask you, we talk about sort of this pitching staff and not just the starters, but also the bullpen. Sort of what concerns you the most? How fixable, I guess I should ask, is sort of this pitching situation for the White Sox as they make this push towards October?
0: Yeah, I mean, you could basically say they've been having a starting rotation of three or four guys right now, and they're trying to win a division title. Things are a little wonky here. Davis Martin is on the injured list. He's making his first rehab start, I believe, today, actually. And, Luis Castillo has not been great since coming over from the Mariners, and Sean Burke. And it seems like he's dealing with fatigue. And, a lot of these guys, like Martin and Burke, I mean, they haven't done this before, pitched this much, and then pitched in such, like, big, big games trying to win a division, trying to make the playoffs. So, what's interesting about this team, it does help that they're in a division where there's, like, no one, like, running away with it. And what gives me real, like, hope for this team is that despite all of that, despite the fact that Munetaka Murakami and Colson Montgomery are in big-time slumps, they're finding ways to win. They're not in the American League East. If they're in the American League East, they're fighting for a wild card. They can win a division with a record that they have right now. They're at the high water mark of the season. They're seven games over. And I'm looking at the Guardians. They've won seven in a row. But for the pitching staff, they have to find ways to get healthy and get better. Castillo has to be better. Urquidy was great against the Cubs, really struggled in his last outing. They're just figuring it out. And, there's no magic pill. There's a magic wand. There's a Mike Vassell magic wand. But there is, no magic pill this team can take and that's going to make this pitching staff better. But the X factor for them to really, get to the playoffs, win division, they've got to get better length and better performances from Burke, from Martin when he returns. But even still, with all this going on, they're winning games, and they have a 2.5 game lead with about a month to go.
2: Yeah, holding off these teams, right? About a couple weeks ago, it was Detroit that was on their heels. You still had Minnesota in the mix, and so it's not just holding off the Cleveland Guardians; it's holding off all three of those teams over the last couple of weeks. But speaking of the Guardians, you saw that they won seven straight, but it has come against the Rockies and the Angels. And then you look at, as I know you have, Chuck, their schedule for the month of September. I feel confident still that the Chicago White Sox, not only because of their own doing, will win the AL Central, but I also think, teams get hot and then teams get cold quickly in Major League Baseball.
0: So the White Sox control their own destiny. It's a cliche, but it's so true in this situation. They have on paper, an easy schedule. So do the Guardians. One thing that I've looked at is the Kansas City Royals. They are going to play a massive factor in who wins this division. They had a 9-game winning streak, and they finally lost last night. They have the Guardians this weekend. They're playing them in Cleveland. Okay, so there's that happening. And then the last week of the season, the Royals host the White Sox for three. Then they host the Guardians for three to close out the season. This is at a time when the White Sox and Guardians will be fighting to try to win the division. So where Kansas City is going to be at, they got off to a terrible, terrible start, but now they're healthier, and they are a dangerous team. And so how the White Sox do against them and how the Guardians do against them could play a big role. And the White Sox are playing the Twins this weekend. They're in third place, and the Twins are coming back here to play the White Sox next weekend. So there's a lot of big games. This off day has come at a great time, and this is what I believe. That they got through this 16-game stretch. They go 9-7. There were some big series in there against the Tigers and the Cubs, the Mets, the Rangers. The Mets came in that series with the best record since the trade deadline. They took 2 of 3. The Rangers are trying to win a division. The White Sox took 2 of 3. I think they get this rest here, and I really feel, can't predict it, can't guarantee it, but I believe it, they're going to go on a run that we haven't seen since May. They've been playing 500 baseball since May. They went 18-10. They're actually like, they went 18-10 in May. They're like two games over since. They haven't gotten hot. They need to go win like 6 out of 8, 8 out of 10, maybe even 10 out of 12, and this division is theirs. Mm. It's up to them to do it. But this... I really believe this is, it's like right there. If Mune gets hot, Colson gets hot, and they just kind of get on a roll despite their pitching staff where it is right now, that's what it's going to take to hold off these teams behind them, because I don't believe the Guardians are going to keep winning like they are.
1: This is the time of year too, Chuck, where like the teams that aren't really in it sort of start to trail off too, so it gives the White Sox a little bit more juice, you know, here towards the end of the year. I wanted to ask you about the comments that Colson Montgomery made to James Fegan in the Sun-Times. I thought that was really self-aware and mature of him to just sort of know exactly where he is and what he needs to do in order to turn things around. And Chuck, I reminded our listeners a little bit ago, like, it was this time last year we were complaining about, you know, PCA's second half of the season last year after he had such a hot start in the first half of the season. Like, we forget that Colson Montgomery is a young player who's still learning how to play a full season, which he hasn't even done yet in his career.
0: I know. It's funny. He made his major league debut on July 4th of last year, and then all of a sudden he hit all these home runs. And, yeah, he's trying to figure it out, and he is well aware of what he needs to do. But the hardest thing to do in sports is hit a baseball, and he needs to be able to make the adjustments. And it is a mental thing. He did say that in that article, and it's you can't just flip a switch and all of a sudden you got your timing down and you're in the right headspace, physical space to make it happen. And you know, they are going to need him. I mean, they've moved him down in the order. He's been batting sixth, and he's working. I've been told he's been working really, really hard at this, maybe too hard, to be honest with you. And he needs to make some adjustments at the plate. His batting average with runners in scoring position is really poor. It's under 200, and he still has over 70 RBIs. If he can fix this swing of his and fix his approach and execute, we're talking about someone who could drive in 120 runs, 130 runs like that, just because those opportunities have been there. And he's not even putting the ball in play. He's striking out way too much with runners in scoring position. And it seems like it's one click away. But to get that one click to actually start working, that's the battle he's been dealing with. He did seem to be turning the corner in his last game. He didn't play last night. Maybe that's a sign of what's to come here as we get closer to September.
2: What an incredible stat, Chuck, that you throw out there, right? 27 homers, you got 70-some RBIs, but you're batting under 200 with runners in scoring position. Like, when you want to, you know, obviously project that out and what that could be, it just gets you and continues to get you excited about Colson Montgomery. And, you know, I think people in general, not only myself, but fans, Ruthie and I saw it firsthand on Tuesday when we were out in the 100 level. And I wanted to ask you about the fan experience over the season, Chuck, because obviously you've been with the team for a while now. And the last couple of seasons, we know how many losses they've had. And this year, the ballpark's more full. The energy is higher. I've noticed a lot more young people at the ballpark. Speak to just the excitement of the fan base and the difference year over year in what you're experiencing when you get out to the ballpark.
0: Yeah, I haven't seen or felt this much buzz in the ballpark since, I would probably say, and this is going to probably surprise people, 2006. Mm. 2006, coming off the World Series, when it was just jam-packed every night. Now, it hasn't been jam-packed every night, but it started to turn. Like, the White Sox fans, you have to give them a team to believe in. And they believe in this team, and they get excited about this team. And once they started feeling that in May when they went 18-10, after that, and after they walked off the Cubs, when Caro did that, when the Dodgers came to town, I was like, whoa, this is something different. And then the fans have just kept coming and coming and coming. The upper deck is filled most nights, especially on the weekends. We're seeing a little bit of drop-off this week just because then kids got back to school. And it was in the middle of the week. But, you know, there have been games, you know, this summer, like Tuesday night, 28,000 fans. And so for White Sox, and that's a lot. Like, those tickets weren't, you know, bought in the off season. Many of those tickets were bought this summer. Like, it's like people have, like, I like this team. I love this team. I want to see this team. And they're buying tickets in droves to watch them. So it's been really, really cool to see. And even in 2021, coming out of the pandemic, and the team, the fans are really behind that team. You know, there was still like, I don't know, it wasn't the same. This is different. There's an energy. I think what the difference between this team and the 21 team that won the division is that I believe White Sox fans connect with this team more than they did in 21. And because of the way that they play and the way that they approach the game, I think that is why there's a big difference between today and, you know, the last, you know, 20 years of White Sox baseball. I mean, this is really something that's sustainable and fun, and Sox fans are getting behind it.
2: Hard work, be good. Chicagoans can identify with that, and that's exactly what the White Sox team are doing in the present. Chuck, appreciate you jumping on. Enjoy your day off.
1: Yeah, thanks for jumping on with us, Chuck, on your day off. Appreciate you.
0: No problem. Anything for you guys. I appreciate it.
2: Love it.
1: Talk to you soon.
2: Chuck Garfine from Chicago Sports Network.
3: Nah, he missed the obstruction call right before that too. So, you know, if I'm gonna sit here and this stuff, like, I should have done better today. Shouldn't have punched out three times. Should have had better at bats all series. I was pretty non-existent. So, I think you guys just saw my frustrations from the last 3 days kind of come out, and I'm gonna stick by it and say rightfully so, because, you know, I didn't appreciate the other umpire coming up to me, and after Q had calmed the situation down, you know, it's just, I think they find new ways to screw something up every day. So, there you go.
2: PCA letting everybody know he was not happy with his own performance, but also not happy with the performance of the umpires yesterday and the 2-0 loss to the Arizona Diamondbacks. Happy Thursday, everyone. It is Gabe Ramirez alongside Ruthie Polinsky right here on 104.3 The Score. Shout out to the CHSN audience watching us as well. Two familiar faces. How you doing? Everything good? Hey, guys. How are you? But right now, we get to discuss not only the Chicago Cubs' loss yesterday, but also the victory by the Chicago White Sox with our next guest, our baseball expert here on 104.3 The Score, Bruce Levine. Bruce, good to talk to you again.
1: Morning, Bruce.
4: Good morning to both of you. And, you know, that sounds like the line for my career, what PCA said. I get to screw something up every day, just like the umpires. I think PCA would probably want that part of his comments back a little bit, since it was only a couple of days. But it was certainly well thought out, everything else that he said about everything, including the fact that Rodriguez just shoved and the Cubs had no chance getting two hits off of him the whole day.
2: Yeah, Bruce, and when you're thinking about, you know, PCA and obviously accepting accountability in that moment, saying he should have been better, but also talking about the umps in that situation. So I guess the question is, who needed to do better? It was the PCA or the umps yesterday?
4: Neither. It was the Chicago Cubs team, right? those are the guys that got shut down by Rodriguez, who's one of the best pitchers in the league. He's been pitching in the league for a long time. He's had some injuries, but certainly one of the best pitchers in the National League right now. And, you know, there are going to be times where you get shut out. There are going to be times where you don't win. And I think the disappointment of the walk-offs during that road trip were certainly part of the frustration. You know, they had two games in hand in the bottom of the ninth inning and weren't able, actually three, you go back to last Friday, but two home run walk-offs against Webb, and then Webb gave one up on Friday too. So with all that in mind, it was a collective disappointment to go 2-4 on that road trip. They're still in outstanding shape. They're still, you know, have everything in front of them with 29, 28 games left in the season. But, you know, the winning the division thing is starting to fade.
1: Well, Bruce, what concerns you the most when you look at how well, especially in this Diamondback series, how well those starting pitchers pitched and still not being able to come up with two wins out of three games? What's the most concerning part of that? Yeah.
4: Well, the concerning part is what the bullpen looks like going forward, right? So we know that Webb has been outstanding, one of the best pitchers in the National League, not just

0: best Cubs bullpen pitcher, but the last three haven't been ideal. I don't think that the Cubs have lost faith in him and he won't be out there anymore, but his role could change. Palencia's role could change. He hasn't yet shown that he's back to the way he was last year if he came back from injury late in September and into the playoffs. He was not the closer at that point when he came off of the injury. He isn't right now. But rotating those guys around, and then the Seffergen situation, the pitcher they got from the Angels for Ballesteros has not worked out. And he's a big arm that they were counting on for the last 6 weeks of the season. That hasn't really materialized. So there's huge question marks about how Council will use the bullpen, and will they come back to their, very good pitching that they've had for most of the last 3 months.
1: Cubs have lost 5 of 7 series and consecutive road series, Bruce. Are they playing poorly right now, or are they just playing good with some terrible luck?
0: Well, I would say they're playing average for them. They're not getting the consistency that they got before, but you're talking about a team that has scored the most runs in baseball, albeit, 19 of those were double digits. Two of them were 19 runs a game, so that kind of skews it a little, but nonetheless, it's a very good lineup. It's the best defense in baseball. It's got a great manager, very good coaching staff. Again, is it perfect? Is it the best in the National League? No, I don't think it is, but can it compete to win in the playoffs? I think they're set up because of what Ruthie talked about. You have Holmes coming over here. You have other players stepping up here and making that pitching staff look different. When you're looking at, what the configuration of a starting rotation would be for the playoffs, it's much different now than before the trading deadline when Carter and Jed did their thing and got themselves a lot of good players. So on paper, it looks like a team that's going to compete and go deep into the playoffs. Right now, they're hurting a little bit. We'll see if some home cooking is the solve for them.
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16: Happy Friday, everybody. Chicago, we love you. So glad you are here. It is Gabe Ramirez on this Friday, joined by our good friend here at The Score, of course, NFL analyst and reporter, Carmen Vitale.
17: Hi.
16: What's up?
17: Can I just tell you, driving into the city this morning, not into the city, I live in the city, but like driving through downtown to get here, I hit every green light going down Ohio. I think I hit every green light the entire way.
16: What was the commute time?
17: Oh God, I think it was like 7 minutes.
16: Oh geez.
17: Like there was no traffic down. I live in Westtown, so like have to get down Augusta to get on the shout out Westtown.
16: I lived for, I don't know, 4 or 5 years on Augusta and Damon when I was little.
17: Okay, we live right there. We live literally right there. So, you know, Augusta to the highway, no traffic. You get on for like 3 seconds, get off the Ohio Street exit, take the Ohio Street. That bridge view is one of my like favorite views in the city.
16: It's a good one.
17: No traffic, every green light.
16: You go Ohio to Michigan or you go Wabash?
17: I actually go Ohio to Clark. I'll take Clark over.
16: Okay.
17: And then Clark to Wacker, and then Wacker,
16: right
17: into the garage.
16: I have my commute. Sometimes I love it. I live in Oak Park, and so I'm like,
17: I love Oak Park.
16: I love Oak Park, and best thing about Oak Park, Berwyn. So I tell people all the time. I'm like, if you want anything in Berwyn, like if you want anything, you go to Berwyn because you get it for the low. You know, you can get it done well.
17: Yes,
16: it's like the perfect thing. Anyway, so Austin, or excuse me, I'm 290. Up and then I'm lower Wacker in. So if I when I get to work in 11 minutes, I feel like I stole time.
17: Oh, you absolutely did.
16: The sphere of everything, but it's got to feel good. You started your day off the right way.
17: That's the beauty of getting up. And then you get like this, you know, you get a little boost of superiority being up before everybody else. You're just like, oh, I'm so much better than everybody.
16: Now, the funny thing is, I feel like that too. However, I can't seem to get myself up to do a workout to feel superior.
17: Do you know, like when I was younger, I was so regimented. I would get up. I would go to a 5 a.m. class. I was like, I was really into spinning. I tore my ACL in 2017.
16: Oh, man.
17: And after that, I was really into spin class because that was the first like hardcore workout I could do.
16: Okay.
17: And my doctors were like, that's actually really good for your knee. Just don't push it. But like, it's really good because it's low impact. So I got really into spin and I would get up and go to 5 a.m. classes before work, where I was working for the Buccaneers.
16: Yeah.
17: And I would do a whole day at work, like long day too. I pulled coaches' hours sometimes, I swear. And then I would go to, like, we could go to the gym downstairs that the players used once they were out of the building. And so I would do like two-a-days. And I'm like, who was I? What?
16: 20 something.
17: Exactly. I was 20 something. That was just like, you know, in high school, you know, you get up and you got like morning conditioning and then you go and you do all these classes and then you have practice after that and then you have homework after that. And then what?
16: And then you're somehow finding 2 hours to play with your friends, basketball somewhere or
17: basketball,
16: whatever sport it
17: or
16: is.
17: Like you're chatting. I was the AIM generation of just like my parents getting mad at me because I was on the computer too long.
16: So funny.
17: But the internet was a place back then.
16: Yes.
17: Like I didn't just have it in my room. I had to go out to where the computer was.
16: To the place where the dial-up was for you. Oh man, I'm trying to imagine you being at like a Tampa Bay Buccaneers practice and like seeing, you know, Warren Sapp lingering or somebody of the sort.
17: Oh, Warren was around all the time.
16: That's what I'm saying.
17: All the time.
16: Like lingering and you're just like
17: Mike Alstott
16: trying to get it in and then all of a sudden it's just now, instead of 5 a.m. spin classes, it's 5 a.m. commutes.
17: Yes.
16: To the radio station.
17: But again, it was gorgeous. That is really an underrated time.
16: Sounds like a Friday. Sounds like a Friday. And that's what we're doing here, man. We got a great show lined up for you guys today here on The Score. We got John Heyman hanging out with us at 7:25. We got Ron Coomer going to be talking some Cubs baseball and their upcoming series against the Cincinnati Reds. He'll hang out at 8. We got Mike Palm, who has a full cast of characters from The Score over there at his resort right now, including our friend Ruthie Polinsky, who will be there as well. Clay Harbor will be in studio at 9 o'clock. I'm gonna ask Clay to hang out for the 9 o'clock hour just so he can talk some good football. I think that'll be a good space to talk about the CT stuff that we were discussing earlier.
17: Yeah, we were talking about CT stuff
16: and the 9 o'clock hour.
17: Clay and I are going to be doing a show together. I am joining the cast of Pro Football Weekly.
16: Oh, I love that. Oh, so we'll get a chance to see you over there at the United Center.
17: Yeah, I'll be in that studio. So.
16: Oh man, that's great news.
17: I know. I haven't seen Clay since that happened. So.
18: Congratulations.
16: Yay, oh, look at that.
17: Thanks.
16: Who are you an added?
17: I'm the first off the bench. So if one of the guys can't make it.
16: Oh, that's great.
17: I'm rotating in as host.
16: And they have a good lineup too.
17: They've got an incredible lineup. Yeah. So
16: Pro Football Week, I feel like as a kid, you're like growing up and seeing that show.
17: Yeah.
16: And then now seeing it in its iteration, you're just
17: seeing the magazine, first of all. Like I remember the magazine.
16: I don't remember the magazine. That's crazy.
17: I know.
16: Well, see,
17: I think my dad read it.
16: How does it feel now knowing that you're on the show?
17: I haven't done the show yet.
16: Okay.
17: I'm like
16: Yeah. You're in it.
17: It's wild, but I'm really excited to get going.
16: Dan Hampton, and Pat
17: then,
16: Boyle's the host, right?
17: Yeah, he's one of them.
16: Yeah,
17: then Clay Hub or Arthur,
16: right?
17: So it's kind of
16: and
17: when
16: then
17: Hub
16: is there
17: or
16: one
17: Arthur.
16: More?
17: Is there one more? I feel like there is.
16: So there's one more.
17: Now you're quizzing me in that.
16: No, I don't know. You know what it is? I see. Is Wani on the show?
17: Yes. Duh.
16: Okay. There we go.
17: But I probably won't be on the show with Wani because I'm coming in when Wani can.
16: Ah, I see what you're saying.
17: Yeah.
16: Analyst. I got it. That's. I mean, listen. I see the guys. Obviously, you know, I record the Chicago Lead at the United Center. Pro Football Weekly records as well. So like, there'll be days where Clay and I will be talking, and then I'll go get some coffee, and I come back, and Clay's gone, and I'm like, it's 3:30. Where the hell did Clay go?
17: I know.
16: Filming Pro Football Weekly.
17: I'm really excited about it.
16: All right.
17: It's their 40th season. Do you believe that?
16: I don't. What do you feel like is, what do you feel like number one topic for them? If it was this week, what would be number one topic on Pro Football Weekly?
17: Well, they cover everything, so it's not just Bears. But, I don't know, there's going to be a lot of predictions, I think, in the first show where we're... Or there, because I think I'm on the second show. I'm not on the first show.
16: Okay. Well, that was definitely one of the things I wanted to ask you about, which is, you know, storylines we're following in the NFL. One I'm following specifically, even though I don't want to, it's like a guilty pleasure, is this Bear Stadium saga.
17: Is it at all a pleasure? Because to me, you'll hear it in when we get to pick six.
16: It is a pleasure because I think, you know, as a Bears fan, you don't care anymore because you're like, please just get it done already. But you still want your new stadium. You see what I'm saying? So it's still a pleasure because secretly you are sitting there thinking about those kinds of things. And, you know, you got the Roger Goodell drama. You got everything that's sitting there. So it's not, you know, not my favorite. But I know we have an update because Governor Pritzker did talk about the fact that Roger Goodell was out there. We got a chance to talk about it yesterday. Myself, Ruthie Polinsky, Roger Goodell on his update. The quotes that he obviously came out with. But Pritzker had his own set of words to describe what was going on with Mr. Roger Goodell and his influence on this Bear Stadium saga.
18: Well, let me start with you. Yes, I have spoken with Commissioner Goodell. It's been my job all along here to make sure that we have the best opportunity to keep the Bears in the state of Illinois, however that can come about, and making sure that legislators are in discussion with the commissioner and, most importantly, with the Bears themselves. I have not had the sense that Commissioner Goodell has a dog in the hunt, as they say, that he's chosen one state or another or a place for the Bears. I think what he's trying to do is get the best outcome for the Bears. And so if he's talking to legislators and talking to me, he's not doing it without the Bears understanding that he's having those conversations. He may also have talked to people in Indiana. I don't know. But I can say that that we're going to continue to work hard to keep the Bears in Illinois. I know the mayor of Chicago would like them to be in the city of Chicago, that the mayor of Arlington Heights would like them to move to Arlington Heights. And, of course, Indiana would like them, too. But my job is to do everything I can to get the legislature to take the two bills that they passed bills, both the House and the Senate, and make sure that becomes one bill that can be voted on and approved by the legislature that protects the taxpayers of the state of Illinois and keeps the Bears in Illinois.
16: Governor Pritzker talking right there about the stadium situation, giving an update, making it as clear as possible, and I think that's what everybody's been doing. I was saying this yesterday, Carmen.
17: Contradicting all of the things. Everybody's contradicting each other.
16: And that's just it, right? You're trying to make sense of it. And I was saying this yesterday with Ruthie, where I feel like over the last couple of seasons, seasons before last season, embarrassed as a Bears fan, right? Where you're like, this is so embarrassing. It's like, why do I got to be embarrassed every week? Why do they got to keep doing dumb stuff? Firing a defensive coordinator, you know, Eberflus, just like everything. And then all of a sudden, you know, you're winning these games and you're like, all right, I'm not embarrassed at least.
17: Right.
16: Right. The Bears are competitive. And then all of a sudden the stadium stuff happens and you're like, dude.
17: You're never too far away.
16: Exactly.
17: You're like, never too far away from some embarrassment.
16: I just want you guys to act like a competent franchise for 20 minutes, please, so that the game can happen, a week can go by, and you're not a laughingstock at some point. And that's what this ultimately has come down to. And it's unfortunate that J.B. Pritzker, if you're the Bears, that he has presidential aspirations and there is going to be an extra line of red tape.
17: It's a perfect storm of...
16: Yeah. It's unfortunate.
17: Yeah.
16: But the fact of the matter is, it sucks.
17: It does.
16: And it's embarrassing that, as you mentioned, there are contradicting statements coming out from everywhere, and it seems that no one is on the same page. And the people that should be at the forefront of everything, the Chicago Bears, are the ones that seem that they're the most oblivious to what's going on in these kinds of situations. Obviously, they're not, because they're well-informed and they're talking to these people. But in terms of public perception, it seems that way.
17: The Bears kind of shoot themselves in the foot when it comes to this kind of stuff, because they are very guarded as an organization. That's not just the stadium stuff. That's everything. As someone who has covered teams all over the league, the restrictions on practice and access and everything for the Bears is some of the most stringent in the entire league that I've ever experienced. And I get that you're trying to protect your team, but by doing so, by holding too tight, you're now it's backfiring. It's having the opposite effect. And the lack of transparency, I think that's why Ben Johnson has been so refreshing in so many ways, because he gets up to the podium, he actually is pretty transparent, and he's going to tell you like it is. But this stadium stuff is just, I mean, even that quote that we just listened to from J.P. Pritzker, there was a quote from him a few weeks ago saying, we need something from the Bears. We need a bill from the Bears to go pass into the legislation. And I'm like, which is it? Do you have two bills that you guys have to combine? Or is it the Bears that have to do it and their lawyers? And then that's what you like. I am so confused because I get conflicting information every time someone talks about this.
16: Yeah, it seems as though, you know, Roger Goodell, not only should he have grabbed the Illinois politicians, but should have grabbed the Bears as well. Right? Just get everybody. Get
17: well, all he the was decision there, makers.

0: He was there at the Indiana site with George. There were pictures that came out of there of Roger Goodell like surveying the site and whatever. And honestly, I appreciate Goodell being very, you can tell he wants the Bears in Chicago.
1: Yes.
0: And you should.
1: Yeah.
0: Because there's, how are you going? I know everybody's like, well, Arlington Heights is a suburb. It's not, but it is Chicagoland. No one is saying Northwest Indiana is Chicagoland.
1: No.
0: It's not a suburb of Chicago. I know it's only 20 something miles away. But also my big thing is the logistics of all of this. The Bears, for people that don't know, their offices are split up between Hallis. They have a downtown office. Theoretically, if they built in the suburbs in Arlington Heights, they would have offices out of the new stadium. But if you were to have the players and the coaches practice at Hallis, because that's not going anywhere, that's historical, that's 16, 18 miles from the Wisconsin border. And then you're going to have them play in Indiana. Now, if you don't have a police escort, which the team might.
1: Does.
0: Like, the team does. Visiting teams do. It's really fun. But if you don't have that, that's potentially a two-hour commute for families of the coaches and the players having to get down. And especially on a game day when there's traffic and whatever. It makes no logistical sense to me to have your practice facility be so far from
1: I remember
0: the stadium.
1: Growing up and hearing about the Bulls playing at the Birdle Center in Deerfield, right? Which is far as hell away. And I just, as a kid growing up in the
0: city. It's closer to the city than Hallis.
1: Literally. But I just remember thinking, like, damn. And then when they built the Advocate Center, I just remember everyone being like, well, you know, downtown's popping now and the West Loop is great and we want our players to feel like they're part of this. And I'm like, yeah. You want to be close to your stadium. You want to be, you know, and obviously it's paid dividends for the Bulls in terms of, you know, not necessarily recruiting talent, but being closer to the Mecca of the city. And I think it's no different when it comes to this. I think everybody feels that way about it. It's like, I from the very beginning, I've been like, especially with David, I give him crap all the time. I'm like, hey, Bears aren't going to Indiana.
0: No, they're not.
1: Tell me whatever you want. Tell me legislation. Tell me 70 people signed a certificate.
0: If they were going to Indiana, they would have gone by now.
1: I don't care. Tell me whatever. They're not going. It's like, because in the middle, it's like such a Chicago thing to do to just be like, hey, bro, we're going to play hardball until you do what we want. Until the point when they're like, okay, fine.
0: That is what's going to happen. Because again, if they were going to Indiana, Indiana has rolled out the red carpet. They're like, we will spend taxpayer dollars. And granted, the people in Northwest Indiana are not happy about that. And I completely understand.
1: Sure.
0: But the government in Indiana is saying, is, you know, open arms. And they presented this deal. This site is viable. Now they're like, oh, well, there's a second site that we could potentially combine. So we have to wait and survey that and make sure. I'm like, you guys are stalling.
1: Yeah.
0: Because if you wanted to actually move to Indiana, you would have done it by now. You would have, and I'll tell you a domino effect of this that I'm really concerned about, Gabe. Caleb Williams isn't eligible for an extension yet. But what happens in a year if this isn't resolved? And now you're staring down the barrel of a $60 million a year quarterback contract.
1: But wait, you think that the stadium would have some sort of effect on Caleb Williams' contract situation?
0: I preach this from the mountaintops because I think it was another reason that they moved off of Justin Fields. Instead of paying him.
1: No way.
0: Yes, because think about it. Listen to me, Gabe.
1: No way.
0: This is how it works, because you are not having a quarterback hit the cap for all $60 million of that contract. You have to front a lot of that money in the form of signing bonuses, or you have to backload it with void years and this and that and the other. Guess what you're not going to be willing to do if you are also staring down the barrel of a stadium build and there's still uncertainty around that?
1: No.
0: Yes. No. This is an organization that does not have a lot of liquid money.
1: I understand what you're saying, but at the premise of what you're saying is Caleb, there will be an issue with Caleb Williams getting money. That's wrong.
0: They don't have the money to front the McCaskies when it comes to the grand scheme of things. They don't spend money like the Cronkies. They don't spend money like the Lurys.
1: Chicago will pass a plate around the city.
0: I'm not saying it's right, like, Gabe, but I'm telling you how this organization works, because they are not as liquid as a lot of these other owners, like the Broncos, who can afford to take all that dead money with Russell Wilson and this, that, the other. There is such a competitive advantage, even in a salary cap league, of having owners that have money outside of the team.
1: But Carmen, George McCaskey will go under his pillow and just take out his bag of bricks of gold and give it to Caleb. Like, they got money somewhere, and Caleb will
0: the money, like, is in the value of the organization.
1: Caleb wanted
0: they
1: stock,
0: can't take,
1: Caleb wanted maybe ownership in the
0: equity.
1: Bears.
0: Maybe they'll pay him an equity.
1: They're going to find, my point is, they will find a way.
0: I would hope so, but I'm saying, like, these are the conversations, these are the things that you,
1: a way.
0: These are the conversations, these are the things that you, yeah, like the indirect things you have to think about, because even in a salary cap league, you have such an advantage if you are able to rework these contracts.

0: eligible for an extension? That's because you want to lock him up as soon as possible. And at the very least, this could very much delay the process.
1: I'm sorry. I just can't wrap my head around the idea that there will be, like, especially with the way that Ryan Poles has been working with the organization and the guys that he likes and giving them dollars.
0: Look at the actions of this organization.
1: I can agree with you that there is trouble in the Bears. I can agree on that. When I hear my quarterback Caleb Williams and there being any like a 0.001,
0: but this is uncharted territory for them. When have they ever had to think about
1: that's great?
0: When have they ever had to think about paying a quarterback $60 million a year?
1: When have they ever had to think about paying a coach $13 million?
0: I know, that gives me optimism because that was the first I was. As soon as they got Ben Johnson, I was like, huh. We're doing things different, aren't we? We're actually doing things different now.
1: Oh, you paid him. Good.
0: Because I was like, leading up to it, I was like, I really don't think this is going to happen, guys. Right. Like, look at the track record. Sure. Look at them trying to find the diamond in the rough more than going for the quote unquote sure thing. But Ben, I mean, that to me, I hope they've learned a lesson from Ben Johnson. Like, you get what you pay for.
1: Yeah. Well, I think Darnell Wright, right? Isn't he like the highest paid, second highest paid tackle or something like that?
0: Yeah.
1: There's some
0: momentum there. I'm just saying, when you're talking $60 million a year.
1: Carmen, don't scare me like that. Okay. I'm realizing what's happening. I'm looking at my soul. I'm like, why do I feel like this? And I'm like, wait, because she's putting out the possibility that there could be some sort of delay in the capturing.
0: I didn't say it wasn't gonna happen. I'm just saying, like, this is, you wanna my point is, you wanna figure this out before Caleb Williams is eligible for an extension, because I don't trust this organization to be able to handle two things that cost a lot of money at the same time.
1: I don't think Roger Goodell trusts the Chicago Bears. That's why he did say a lot of them.
0: And I was like, okay, so that's code for, again, the ownership groups that are maybe a little bit more, I don't know, traditional.
1: Yeah.
0: And because I don't think he was really that, I don't know that he was that involved with the SoFi Stadium and whatever, because Stan Kroenke will just spend money.
1: he
0: got money.
1: I got it.
0: He got money on money. Yeah. His money makes money. But like the Raiders, I remember like Goodell was involved with the Raiders, like the Allegiant Stadium build. And you're like, oh yeah, that makes sense. Mark Davis doesn't have a lot of money,
1: and like, relatively, newer franchise. I think the part for me with Goodell where it was concerning was that the Bears just weren't. I know you said that the pictures in Indiana, but I felt like there should have been like a wave of NFL movement with like Roger Goodell, the McCaskies, Warren, like that. Those should have been the optics of what was happening. Like, we are here as one of the most powerful businesses in America. Yeah. To try to,
0: but that's
1: secure
0: where the
1: whatever it is.
0: That's where the trying to control everything and being very selective with access comes to hurt the Bears, because if they were a little bit more transparent in how this all was unfolding, I think we'd all be a little bit more understanding.
1: Yeah.
0: But because they don't really allow anyone behind that curtain, then you're left with speculation.
1: Yeah.
0: Because we've got nothing else, and that's I think where they could do a better job of like, hey, this is what's happening. I promise we're trying. Show evidence of your work.
1: I promise we're trying.
0: Show evidence of your work. And I mean, like, I cover the Bears. I'm there quite a bit, whatever. But like, I don't know, like, what's fan perception like of, you know, the ins and outs of the organization? Because I feel like fans don't really understand how, like, don't get to see behind the scenes in the way that maybe get to see behind the scenes with other teams.
1: And I think fans, because they're oblivious to the inner workings of other teams, they're unaware of the lack of access or visibility.
0: Yeah, because this is the only show in town when it comes to the NFL.
1: They're like, what do you mean? Is this not how everybody does it? And they're just unaware.
0: Yeah.
1: And so I think, you know, they're blinded in those, but they have their opinions on it, regardless of if they're unaware of what's going on in other stadiums and other organizations. I think they themselves look at the narrative surrounding the Bears is already cemented from the fan base, right? Like, who they are, the ownership, things like that. Like, that opinion has been made and is cemented. I think they had an opportunity to change it with the stadium situation, you know?
0: I know.
1: And they'll have another opportunity to change it with the Caleb contract situation. And hopefully, they'll get a better opportunity to do those. Want to remind you guys that although Carmen Vitale and myself, Gabe Ramirez, are hanging out here on Score Mornings, that Monday, 5:30 a.m.

0: The debut of David Haw and Jared Payton, kickoff on the Scores Morning Show. Former WGN sports anchor and son of Walter, obviously, Jared Payton joins the Score lineup full time, just in time for the football season. Again, it all starts Monday. It's Haw, it's Payton, discussing the latest on Chicago sports on your weekday morning commute from 5:30 to 10 a.m. right here on the Score. And what they'll be doing at 6 o'clock on Monday is the same thing we're going to be doing on the other side. Pick 6, where we discuss Chicago's most pressing topics, including if you were in the bottom of the ninth and you wanted a victory, would you rather have the Northsiders up to bat or the Southsiders? We'll discuss that on the other side. It's Gabe Ramirez. It's Carmen Vitale right here on Chicago Sports Radio, 104.3 The Score.
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27: All right, here we go. The Cubs have a best, MLB best, 13 walk-offs wins this season, while the White Sox are right behind them with 11. So if you are down to one run heading into the bottom of the ninth, who are you more confident that is actually going to win the game? Is it the Cubs or the White Sox? You can even pick the part of the order, too, top, middle, or bottom.
0: All right. This is a good one.
1: It is. I don't like it, though.
0: I know. That's why I wrote it. So obviously I'm a Sox fan. I'm gonna pick the White Sox, but I mean, if you told me the top of the order for the Chicago Cubs was up and it was PCA, Seiya Suzuki, and Alex Bregman, I'd feel so confident in getting a run or manufacturing something of the sorts. But for me, the correct answer is the White Sox. Miguel Vargas leads the American League in runs scored. which is an incredible statistic. Mm-hmm. Like, I when I read it, I was like, wait, what, are we sure that wasn't RBI? Wait, what? So you love that. Munetaka Murakami, and give me a Sam Antonacci right there at the top of the order. Give me those three guys. And then I know, despite the struggles, you got Colson Montgomery sitting there on the other side with Chase Mydroff. So for me, they've been so exciting. Now, are the White Sox wearing their City Connect jerseys on a Friday?
2: Uh-oh.
0: Then you guarantee victory when that brand, then you're shaking your head. You guarantee victory if it's on a Friday and they're wearing red jerseys, walk off for sure. And the coolest thing about it is, listen, I'm saying the top of the order, but the Sox have proven it doesn't matter. It could be Jake Rogers. It could be Tristan Peters. It could be Brayden Montgomery.
2: Yeah.
0: Any of these guys can get it done. But the cool thing is that bottom of the ninth in the city of Chicago is must-see TV. Because if they're batting, that means they did not win the game already, and they have to come back. And I have faith in both of them, but the correct answer in my mind, Chicago White Sox.
2: That's the answer in my heart. Go ahead.
27: You stole my thunder because I was going to say it depends on what day it is.
0: That's so funny.
27: That was the part, because if it was Friday, I'm picking the White Sox. One thing I like about this White Sox, just any part of their lineup, it's always somebody new that's hitting the walk-off. You'll see Drew Romo. You see Tristan Peters, Vargas. It's always a different person. However, and I'm with you, Gay. I am a Sox fan, but I want to be a little different here. If PCA is up to bat, you probably don't even have to worry Seiya and Bregman, because it might be over once
2: now
27: PCA.
2: Now you stole my thunder.
27: So once PCA get in there, I'm sorry. I mean, he's showing you why right now he's the MVP. So if I have to choose, I would say Cubs, but I really would say PCA.
0: Okay, I like that one.
2: Yeah, I like. My heart is with the White Sox because I'm also a Sox fan.
0: Oh, I love this show.
2: And
0: today,
2: I do. There's, but like, because you said you guys are right, it can come from any place on the order. So there's a little bit of ambiguity there. Now anybody can get it done, but also anybody could not get it done.
0: True. Depends on the day.
2: Depends on the day. However, and I mean, like, you know, Sam Antonacci, I think he has like the second best on base percentage in the league,
0: and like hit by pitches, crazy.
2: You can get on base in one way or another. But I'm with you, Brandon. Like, it's PCA. Not only that, but Suzuki too. I mean, this is two of your best. This is the best two guys to get on base, and they're batting at the top of the order for the Cubs. And I think like the top of the order is just a really clean answer to this, to say Cubs top of the order, PCA is going to either hit a bomb, maybe get on base, and then, you know, Alex Bregman can drive him in. It's Suzuki. Like, it's just a little bit cleaner of a response for me. Plus, I mean, this is PCA's he's a MVP frontrunner.
0: That was the right answer.
2: I would say, how am I going to argue with the MVP frontrunner?
0: Is it the Cubs or the Sox? The correct answer, PCA.
2: PCA is the answer.
0: And I'm glad that we got everybody smiling to kick off the pick six, because I know everybody's feeling good, despite what's happened with their teams, that they know they're capable of having a comeback
2: right,
0: victory.
2: And you know, we're secure as Sox fans. I'm I can say the Cubs.
0: They got nice jerseys.
3: But here's a question I want to ask you.
27: That's Clay Harbor, who will be joining us at 9 o'clock. Now, next question. Titans head coach Robert Saleh didn't hold back when describing Xavier Woods' hit on Wandell Robinson.
4: And then we're checking Wandell for a concussion.
5: Obviously, the hit on Wandell in this type of situation is
4: cheap.
27: You hear that? Cheap. Do you like having a little bit of that menace in the Bears' defense like we saw last season? Or is a 10-year vet taking a shot like that just some fake toughness that good teams don't need?
2: I mean, I think Xavier Woods is trying to establish himself on this Bears roster. But you should know better as a vet. It is kind of rich, though, coming from Robert Saleh. Like, that was cheap. Really?
0: That's a good point.
2: Really? Like, we're going to... All right. But I agree with him, though, because this is not the time or the place to assert that at this point. This is joint practices, which I love how physical they get. Don't get me wrong, but there's a difference between physicality and recklessness. And if you are a vet, you should know that. And you never want to endanger another player. You never want to have another player get a concussion, especially with everything that's going on right now and all of the things we're finding out about the CTE and the concussions, which we might get to later. I can't endorse that. Like, I want you to set the tone, but there are other ways to do it.
27: I'm looking at these joint practices, and I just if you look around the league, all these joint practices is getting like kind of rough. You've been seeing a lot of cheap shots, a lot of fights. When I see this, I'm kind of with you, Carmen. Like, Xavier Woods is a guy who probably, if Kobe Bryant was healthy, he wouldn't even be on
2: this
27: team.
2: We wouldn't even be there.
27: And who knows? He had to wait for an injury. So I think this is, like you said, him establishing himself, trying to set the mark, trying to set the tone for this defense. Remember, earlier this week, Jalen Johnson had to bring the team together to pretty much say, hey, come on, we got to get this together. And I think maybe that lit a fire underneath them. So when we go into this joint practice, we gotta hit them in the mouth. Now, I don't agree with cheap shots. But a little physicality, I'm all for that.
2: Yeah.
27: And to me, I kind of like it. I don't think it's fake toughness, but I just, long as nobody gets hurt, I'm all for it.
0: I agree with you completely. Gabe Ramirez, along with Carmen Vitale.
2: Okay.
0: Sorry about
2: Rudy
0: that.
2: And I look like each other.
0: You guys are like sisters. You guys
2: we really are.
0: All the pictures together. So just, right here on 104.3 The Score, Brandon Fryer holding down producing duties. Listen, I want the menace. Who does it?
2: Absolutely.
0: Especially on the defensive side of
2: 1,000%.
0: The ball, right? But I think we're all in agreement. We don't want the hit. Defenses, especially during joint practices, are there to make offenses uncomfortable.
2: Mm-hmm.
0: What you don't want to do is make your coach uncomfortable,
2: mm-hmm.
0: right, as a result. And I think that's what happened in those situations. Calling it for what it is, Salah is going to do that, right? Sure.
2: Did you hear Matt LaFleur say that he and his brother were going to like meet at the 50 and go at it if anything happened at their joint practice?
0: Oh my god!
2: That just makes me think what would happen if Ben and Robert Salah
0: please
2: met at the 50 yard line?
0: Break that up! Don't hurt my coach. Don't hurt my coach. Leave him alone. But I think, again, when you're looking at this Bears team with Kobe Bryant out, with Kyler Gordon out, Jalen Johnson leaving Thursday's practice, like someone, like you can't afford to be that reckless in those situations. Mm-hmm. And I get it. You're trying to make a name for yourself. It's football. It's practice.
2: Right.
0: You finally get a chance
2: practice?
0: To lay some wood
2: I'm
0: on somebody.
2: Talking about practice?
0: And let's be honest, it's Wandale Robinson. It's not like it's anybody else in that situation. But Xavier Woods, yes, I want the menace. I don't want the hit.
2: I don't want the hit.
6: And like I said to a question earlier,
27: that was Caleb Williams. Now, Caleb Williams reportedly opened up joint practice and he was going to work. He was 9-for-11 while spreading the ball to 8 different receivers. And Chicago scored 6 touchdowns in 12 red zone reps. Does Caleb Williams live up to the hype this season? Is this the year we see the total package, or is the best yet to come?
0: Struggled with this one. Because the fan in me wants to be like, duh, he's here. He's arrived. It's here. And then you have to ask yourself the question, but is the version that you're going to get this year going to be the best version of Caleb Williams? Like,
2: I would hope
0: with
2: not.
0: This and that. Right. And so I say to myself, so I put that in there, the qualifier in there, so you don't start sending text messages when I give you my answer, which is that the best is yet to come. This last year, when we saw Caleb Williams be Caleb Williams, you thought it was great, but you thought to yourself, there's room for improvement.
2: Mm-hmm.
0: I think if you were to ask Ben Johnson, he'd say the same thing.
2: Said the same thing.
0: And right. There's going to be, right. We're going to reach other milestones in Caleb Williams' career. And so my 2026 bar is be better, but taking over the league better, we're not there yet. And that's okay. That's okay. Because we know he's good. But in terms of changing over, flipping the top 5 QB ranking, if you want to get in there, he's not there yet. So if you want to get in there, that is not going to come this season. Would I love to see Caleb Williams have that sort of a breakout year where you're like, damn, Caleb Williams is here on the top? Absolutely. Prove me wrong. Trust me, there's no one that would want that more than Gabe Ramirez. However, the question is more specific, and it's asking whether or not that'll come in the future. And for me, that is the case.
27: I think it's all depend on what is your expectations for the Bears and Caleb Williams. Now, the main thing that we've been hearing a lot kind of through training camp is that the thing that you see the growth is his leadership. Okay, but before that, we talked about Ben Johnson wanting him, 70% completion. We haven't heard too much of that. So I think the best is yet to come. Now, Caleb Williams have potential to me be a top 5 quarterback. I always feel like you got the four elites. You got Joe Burrow, you got Lamar Jackson, you got Patrick Mahomes, you got Josh Allen. Stafford's like right in there. Then you got like kind of the rest is just like right in there that's like battling for that number five spot. It's always either the new hot name quarterback or it's somebody who's just having a good year at that time. And now the hot name right now is Caleb Williams. So he has that potential to be in that top five. But to me, the total package is the best in the league. And right now, I don't know if that's it. And it also depends on what your expectations for this team, because he's supposed to lead this team. Mm-hmm. And we talked about his leadership. So if you expect the Bears to what? You expect them to get to the Super Bowl? You expect them to get to the NFC Championship? Can Caleb Williams lead them that way? I think that's the key of it all. Right now, I'm hearing nothing but leadership. That's great to hear. But can that completion percentage go up? Could he, like, be a little bit more accurate? Could he, like, not always, like, try to go for the big play? Now, I do like when the play breaks down or it's a free play. He goes for it or you see something off. I love all that. But I think it just matters of, you know, just, you know, take your time. The leadership's going up. If you can be in that top five, yes, that's a step, but you're not there. The best is yet to come. He has potential to pretty much take over the league.
0: Interesting.
2: We're all on the same page in that the best is yet to come, but I think there's another reason for that, too, and I'm with you, Brandon, too, where it's like the ceiling on this guy to the moon, to the past the moon, to the stars. Like, it's the ceiling is incredible.
0: Sure.
2: But I need to see a better efficiency. I need to see some of the more mundane still. I need to see, like, your ability to get first downs throughout the game, not just in the fourth quarter when you need them. Like, I need you to tap into something in quarters one through three. But the other reason I think that the best is yet to come is because the best is yet to come with Ben Johnson.
0: Okay.
2: Ben Johnson's system is extraordinarily complex. And granted, when he installed it last year, it was more sophisticated than what he installed in Detroit his first year in 2022. But what I saw covering the Lions for as long as I did and through that entire process of Ben Johnson being promoted to the offensive coordinator and what it looked like, every single year there was a drastic improvement it didn't look like the same offense. Like, the concepts were the same. You understood that this is a run first offense. It goes to the offensive line. All of the principles remain the same. But what you get is, like, the finesse. Hmm. What you get is the creativity and the shock value. And that took a couple of years because it has to. You have to lay the foundation. And that's what you did last year here. And then this year, I think we're going to get to see some more fun stuff. And then after that, it's even more. And I also think that if you look at who Jared Goff became underneath Ben Johnson, Jared Goff has a lot of autonomy. That is Jared Goff's offense in Detroit. Still is, for that matter. Even with Dan Pitcher now up there. Or Drew Petzing, sorry. I get those two confused. That's going to be Caleb Williams. Ben wants to hand this offense off to Caleb Williams. And in order to do that, again, that's going to take some time. But once it happens, man, if he reaches the ceiling, we think if he becomes a top five quarterback and he has autonomy, that's when the best is going to happen.
0: I can't even wrap my brain around that. Like, a quarterback for the Bears.
2: I know. We're getting ahead of ourselves because, like, he still hasn't broken the 4,000 yards.
0: But you're talking and I'm just, like, closing my eyes. I'm like, yeah. Yeah, that'd be great. And they're like, wait, what does that look like? Wait a second. Wait, I can't even get the picture in my brain right now because it's tough.
27: I think another thing, too, like, I know we're big on the quarterback because, I mean, it's a star-driven league, quarterback-driven league. But one of the things we also hear about, and I do want to give credit, I know this is a little off topic, is like, we've been hearing, like, Ben Johnson really depends on the run game. He's installing that.
0: And sure.
27: Then another one I just want to mention, Swift. Like, I really think you could see a big year from him.
2: Ben himself keeps saying that, like, he point blank said that this is the best he's seen DeAndre Swift in a preseason.
0: Every single,
2: and don't forget, he was with DeAndre in Detroit too,
0: right?
2: And he knows DeAndre
0: at the very beginning, right? That's a good point. But when I think about DeAndre Swift, every single person that has been covering training camp, when you talk about the running back room and I talk about the lack of depth, they skip past that. And they go straight to DeAndre Swift is looking the best I've ever seen him. Every single person.
2: Which is easy to say in training camp, too, because you're not really allowed to hit and this, that, the other. And I think a lot of it, though, also has to do with understanding this offensive line even more and what those lanes are that are going to open up. And especially on that right side, Because you think that the strength of the offensive line, and it is Joe Tooney on the left side. But because you still have the question mark at left tackle, oftentimes the lanes that are going to open up are on the backside because it's Darnell Wright and Jonah Jackson. And I feel like the DeAndre Swift, Kyle Manungai, they kind of have that vision and they have the expectation of what this looks like, what this offensive line scheme looks like and where their openings are going to be. And that's made it them a lot more decisive. It's made their vision a lot better. And then in turn, it results in more explosive plays on the ground, which is what Ben wants.
27: Also, too, I just want to ask you guys real quick. You, Carmen, you mentioned that left tackle position. Could that, as we go back to the question, like the uncertainty of that left tackle position, could that really impact or affect Caleb Williams being at that top or seeing the total package? Because if he's always getting rushed nonstop, could we see the completion percentage go down? Because does he feel more rushed because that left tackle position is not really solidified?
2: I mean, what defenses are doing nowadays, though, it's created kind of an equilibrium between right and left tackle. Because if you have a bona fide left tackle, they're just going to go to the right side. These edge rushers can come from either end. And like the way that defenses and the pass rush has gotten so sophisticated, the one thing that concerns me a little bit is just how much that Caleb Williams goes under center in this play action offense. Because you really need that blindside block. And you need to give him time on that blind side. But you've got Joe Tooney. And that's why I said it with Lawrence, I think, last week, where my concern about the left tackle is solely dependent on if Garrett Bradbury is good. If Garrett Bradbury is Drew Dolman.
0: True.
2: Because Joe Tooney is going to he can help one of them. He can either help the center or he can help the left tackle. He cannot help both. So if you've got the center and Garrett Bradbury comes in and he fills in for Drew Dolman and maybe it takes a couple of games, but you're solid at center, then I think that Joe Tooney can absolutely make up for any sort of question mark at left tackle, which is what they did last year.
0: The entire year with the carousel that was the left tackle position.
7: What was the other part of that question?
27: That was John Heyman, who had Chris Getz on his podcast. We'll get into that later when we have John Heyman on with us at 7:25. Miguel Vargas had 29 home runs, while you got Mune with also 29, and then Colson Montgomery with 27. Peters has become a name lately, but if the White Sox had to put one player on a billboard tomorrow, sell one player to Chicago tomorrow, who is the face of this team?
2: If you're gonna say to the moon, it's set up for you right there. It's Mooney. I you know, so much of being the face of a franchise too is some of the marketing and the stuff that you can build around them. And I know that, you know, there has to be some logistical things that are figured out before he stays in Chicago for the long haul. But you know, part of me too was like, oh, Colson Montgomery, but he's from Indiana. And I'm like, the Bears moved to Indiana. What, we're just going to have all Indiana people at the forefront of Chicago? So I think, you know, the Sox are already doing really fun things around the ballpark about Mooney, the sushi roll push pop, which I have yet to have and really want.
0: I want that so bad.
2: I want it so bad. My brother had one. He went to the Sox game a couple weeks ago.
0: It was good?
2: Oh, yeah. He loved it.
0: Dude, I was at
2: the... And it was like selling out, too.
0: We were doing a CHSN day. We were just like sitting in the 100 section or standing in the 100 section, like getting people to sign up. And then we're sitting there. Everyone has these Mooney pops. And I'm like, can I leave and go to whatever section that thing is in? It's like one of the cooler... like things you can get at a ballpark.
2: As someone at a broadcast, can't you do a segment around it? Just build a segment around it.
0: Should have did that.
2: Maybe that's a good excuse.
0: Yeah.
2: Come on.
0: All right, so Mooney, that's yours. Okay.
2: That's fine.
0: All right, I like it.
27: I'm with her. It's Mooney. I mean, look at all the promotion. Look at everything
2: they're
27: doing.
2: That's what I'm saying.
27: You see everything. But the thing that I'm worried about as a Sox fan, and I'm sorry to jump ahead, you know, until they get that extension, I'm not too comfortable. Maybe... And I do want to give Tristan Peters some credit, too. I mean, what he's doing, great. Yeah. Like, I didn't even think about him as a core. He might have to be a part of this core now.
0: I could do a lineup right now, and you wouldn't be able to pick out Tristan Peters.
27: That's what I'm saying. A lot of these people from the White Sox lineup, you really want to talk about it. But a person who's probably going to be on the billboard, who's probably not even here yet, and that's Rock Chalowski.
0: Okay.
27: Probably a name that we haven't
2: that's
27: even
2: true.
27: Mentioned
2: he's got the
27: yet.
2: Most Chicago okay. name and you pretty got, much ever.
27: It fits. That's a guy that's probably down the line that's going to be on that billboard. So if there is no Mooney, and I hope Mooney stays, but you right there could be Rock Chalowski.
0: Okay. Mooney loves the White Sox and that clubhouse too much.
2: What?
0: He's not going anywhere. I'm going to tell you right now.
2: Oh, okay. I was like, where are we going with this?
0: He's not going anywhere. I was trying to spell those. Like, he's not leaving Chicago, nor are we letting him leave. How are you going to leave if we shut down O'Hare? The answer to the question, the correct answer to the question is that there is no face to this team. And that mm-hmm. is the actual answer. When you're looking at this White Sox squad, what they've been able to do over the course of the season, it has been a cast of characters that have contributed to the success of this team. Whether you're talking about Davis Martin in the very beginning, who had a great rehab start, by the way. We'll talk about that in a little bit. Sean Burke, obviously stepping up. Sean Newcomb being a guy that's there. If you're looking at Grant Taylor, I'm just talking about the pitchers. Then, of course, Brady Montgomery coming up. Sam Antonacci contributing. Kyle Teal, when he's been healthy, doing a hell of a job. You're talking about Chase Mydrov being a guy. Tristan Peters, as we mentioned. So the billboard would just be like,
2: okay, who's
0: all
2: on the
0: players.
2: Billboard then, Gabe?
0: It's all the players. It's just like one of those montages
2: it's just a team.
0: Mooney hitting a homer, Miguel Vargas running the bases. It's
2: Colson. It's going to cause a lot of accidents on the Dan Ryan beat.
0: Absolutely, because it'll be a masterpiece.
2: People are just going to be looking at it, trying to find their paper.
0: And I'll be like, oh my God, look at that beat. It's like the Mona. It's like the Last Supper, but just with baseball players instead of. The right answer for the White Sox in the present is Miguel Vargas. When you're looking for the leader of this team. Mm-hmm. You know, I had the chance to talk to Miguel before the season started, and he really emphasized the fact that he wanted to be the leader. He knew there were younger guys on this team, and when he looked to his left and to his right, he thought to himself, it's me. I'm the leader of this team. And what did he do as a result? That was at the beginning of the season, before he played one inning. And what did he do as a result? Up to this point, 29 homers, 76 RBIs, 91 runs, 82 walks. Hitting 251, 861 OPS, still has 13 bases as a little gordito. Like it is incredible what Miguel Vargas is doing. But again, you'd be hard pressed. You want to say Mune, but this whole team as a whole is what has been performing well and hasn't been first place right now as they begin the series this weekend against the Minnesota
2: Twins. Real quick,
0: Twins.
2: Brandon, one of the people in the Twitch chat, because I've been dubbed the Twitch mob boss. I don't know if you even know that game. But that's what they did. Lawrence did it. I didn't do it.
0: I love it. I'm glad.
2: It has Tanny always gives me the hey calm from The Sopranos.
0: I love it.
2: Whatever. Anyway, Morning Sports said resting baseball face. Emotional Jack said I saw Rock play for the Dash here in Greensboro. He certainly has a baseball face.
0: Okay.
2: Which,
0: what does that mean?
2: What do you mean? What does that mean? He's
0: like
2: got a baseball face. No.
0: Oh.
2: No. He's got
0: it's
2: a face.
0: Face.
2: He's got a baseball face.
0: Oh, the face of. I'm like, is he?
2: He's got a baseball. There are coaches in the NFL that I have talked to that legitimately evaluate players based on does he have a football face or not. Okay. That's a direct quote from coaches. So a baseball face.
0: Okay.
2: Hey,
0: I'm here for it. Hey, Rock Chalowski on the billboard. Sign me up.
2: Rock Chalowski between the name is very Chicago. If he's got a baseball face while he plays, hey.
0: The marketing team at the White Sox is going to have a blast with that. That's what we do know for sure. We are going to have a. Excuse me. We're going to continue to have a blast here on 104.3 The Score as we continue our pick six, of course. The end of August is here. Dog days are upon us. And I know we're tired of some certain storylines, but which one specifically? We'll discuss that on the other side. It's Gabe Ramirez. It's Carmen Vitale hanging out right here on 104.3 The Score.
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27: The dog days of summer are upon us, and some storylines have run their course. With the Bears now practicing and both baseball teams now making a playoff push and the NBA and the NHL around the corner, what Chicago sports topic are you putting on mute?
0: The obvious answer is the Bears Stadium.
6: Yeah.
0: That's the obvious answer. Like, don't talk to me about Kevin. I don't even want to hear Kevin Warren's name. Matter of fact, if your name is Kevin, I don't even want you talking directly to me.
6: Do we have a Home Alone quote? You're such Kevin, you're such a disease.
0: Okay, I own a home by the United Center on Warren Avenue, and I don't even want to open up mail. When I get it sent to my actual house, you know, but I don't even want to open it, okay? My wife lives near the suburb Warren. I drive around it, so I don't even have to touch it anymore, okay?
6: Stop.
0: I am tired of this damn thing to the point where it is, like, if I, like, don't even tell me, if Roger Goodell came to Chicago, don't tell me. I don't want to know, okay? I don't want to know if somebody grabbed a piece of soil and sent it to a laboratory. Don't care, okay? I don't want to know how many minutes a fake stadium is away from downtown. Like, I mute it. The season is here. The Bears are playing. Do not distract. Don't take my attention away from Caleb Williams' completion percentage, okay? I want to be locked in on nothing else but that. Caleb Wilson? Yes. Is he averaging a double-double? That's what I'm worried.
6: We have so many Calebs in this town.
0: And I love it. Caleb Bonnemer from the White Sox. Is he going to come up in September? I don't know. But do not tell me about Kevin Warren. Do not mention. If you say Ryan Poles, the next words better be Caleb Williams. Do not say Ryan Poles and Kevin Warren. Do not say Ryan Poles in a stadium update. I am tired. Hasta aquí, mira. Hasta aquí. Con eso, okay?
6: Gabe's resorting to a different language at this point.
0: Yes, because I'm tired of it. Put it on mute. Matter of fact, don't even put it on mute. Delete it. Delete it. Don't even tell. Matter of fact, don't even tell me that the stadium shovels in the ground. I don't want that either. Don't even tell me about. Don't even tell me about that. Turn your face around. I got three kids. Turn your face around and don't. Brandon, you know what I'm talking about. You got three kids now. Don't you? I don't care. Hey, look at me. Look at me. Look at me. I don't care.
27: Gabe, you took the words right out of my mouth.
6: Yeah,
27: I don't want to hear the stadium talk. I don't want to hear from Kevin. I don't want to hear from George. I don't want to hear from Prisca. I don't want to hear about none of it. Put the stadium stuff on pause. The only time I want to hear anything about a stadium is we're picking this location. It's finalized. Fair. This is what we're doing. That's the only time I want to hear. I don't want to hear about, oh, we're developing here. We're looking at this site. I don't care. You're right. It is the season of Caleb. I can't wait for Caleb. Williams, I can't wait for Caleb. Wilson. All I want is sports right now. We got both baseball teams in the playoff push. Stadium, I'm sorry, you're on the back burner right now.
6: 100%. That's the only right answer in this.
0: I have another one, too. I have a second one. Because I know I don't want to, like, you know, if we're all going to say that, you know. I got one for you.
6: Okay.
0: Year two jump of Ben Johnson and Caleb Williams.
6: You want to put that on mute?
0: Oh my God.
6: Guys, to our earlier discussion, and don't come for me. Go before you listen to the earlier discussion, don't come for me. But I want to. I don't want to hear about Caleb Williams being a top five quarterback right now.
0: Fair.
6: I don't want it. Yeah. I don't want it. I don't want to put that on him. I don't want to put that on the team, especially when you have question marks about A, your defense is real suspect right now with all the super injuries, suspect. And there's a domino effect to the priorities that you set or maybe had to set coming into this season. And I don't want to hear top five discussion when you're playing a really tough schedule too. And I know that that's a tired whatever narrative.
0: No, but it's not.
6: It's real. You're playing a first place schedule, and it's
0: the top teams tough. Are the top teams.
6: It's tough. So this progress isn't linear. I feel like I said that a lot last year on Marquee, where I was like, progress is not linear. You're going to see some lumps, especially when you're starting to get to the more finer points of Ben Johnson's offense. So don't put that on Caleb Williams yet.
0: Yeah. That's what I'm
6: thinking. He's 24 years old.
0: He's a baby.
6: He's just a baby.
0: A little baby over there.
6: He's just a little baby over there.
0: But that's why piggybacking off of that, Carmen, is the notion that, because I hear it all the time, I'm like, hey, Bears lost DJ Moore. Don't worry, year two, Caleb Williams and Ben Johnson. I'm like, okay, left tackle position. Don't worry, year two, Ben Johnson, Caleb Williams.
6: We were saying the same thing about the left tackle last year.
0: That's my thing, but the answer for everything is year two of Caleb Williams and Ben Johnson. That's the answer for everything. Oh, Kobe Bryant went down. Don't worry. Year two, Ben Johnson, Caleb Williams are going to score 40 points a game. Don't worry.
6: Like, they're going to have to.
0: I'm tired of the storyline.
6: Yeah, I get it.
0: Because then I ask people this all week, and everybody I talk to, I'm like, okay, can you quantify that for me? Can you tell me what that is?
6: What that means?
0: Because I can't wrap my brain around this thing that's supposed to, you know, catapult the Bears to, you know, 11 wins again. Because it's only Caleb Williams and Ben Johnson. Am I here for that? Do I want growth? Absolutely. That's who doesn't? But the fact that that's the answer for everything.
6: Also, how weird does it feel to be talking about the offense in Chicago about the Bears? And being like, I don't know about the defense. This is such a, like, we're living in the upside down.
0: Yeah, that's where we're at now. It's just, you got DeMarco Jackson playing linebacker. That's just what it is. It's like, it's where we're at. You got
6: wearing the green dot at times, by the way.
0: You got Cam Lewis, supposed to be like the homie. He thought he was going to kick it all season long and just have a cush job. And now all of a sudden, he's like, I became important at my job all of a sudden.
6: I accidentally became important at my job. I don't you hate it when that happens?
0: I know.
7: I think that's a good question. It's a question that has to be answered.
27: David Peterson had a 6.9 ERA with the Mets, but since joining the Cubs, it's now down to 3.93. If he deals again this Friday, who playoff rotation spot is he coming for? Is it Holmes? Is it Boyd? Is it Gausman?
6: This is hard. Because I like all three of those guys. And shout out Gausman, because I am wearing my husband's LSU quarter zip.
0: Oh, nice. Nice.
6: So, go Tigs. I'm going to my first home game, actually, at Death Valley. In a week. So, we'll see how it goes. I've been to two other LSU games, and they've lost both. But they wasn't at home.
0: Uh-oh.
6: So, if they lose at home... Sorry, this is an aside. I think I have... Again, let me preface it. I like all three. I think I have to lean... Holmes, just because of the lack of body of work that we've seen from him, you know, with that the injury that he had, the broken leg, but like before that happened, he had a 2.39 ERA, so like you know that he's capable, and obviously he's a vet, but maybe because he doesn't have that big of a body of work, he's fresher, so maybe you wouldn't want to pull him, but to me, I'm like, all right, the guy with the least amount of work. The least amount of like proving it to me, because like Gausman's a workhorse. You can't realistically go after him. I don't know. I think Holmes is my answer, but I don't feel good about it.
0: So it's a tough question.
6: I know it's a really tough question. It's like whose spot do you want him to take? I don't know. Like, I'm glad he might be pushing for it.
0: I love that.
6: Love that. That's a good problem to have, as they say, champagne problems. Hopefully for the Chicago Cubs, because I might be a Sox fan, but.
0: You got no hate over there.
6: I see it. Anybody who brings a championship to this city is more than welcome to. Thank you. Make the citizens of Chicago happy.
27: You're right. The Cubs have this is a good problem to have. But when it comes to Peterson, I'm sorry. He's probably going to stay right where he at. Mm. If it's a three, if you going into like a best of five or something like that, or, you know, It's these. You like Jed Hoyer traded for Gausman, for Holmes. Like,
6: yeah,
27: I traded for you guys for these, and they council made it right away. Holmes, he is going to be a starter. Hmm. So in my head, these are three. Boyd is your opening day. You traded for Gausman, who pitches like he's like damn near like ace like, and then Holmes has potential to be something like that. That's your three right there, and then Peterson is probably right after that. Then you can throw in the rest.
6: Well, and with all the injuries that they had, it's good to have some depth there. Like, that's not something we were able to say earlier in the season.
27: Just think, he would have been your number two. He would have been your number two probably going into the play if you didn't have Holmes or Gausman.
0: I think the starting pitching for the Cubs, where it's at in the present, it's very similar to acquiring a lot of minor league talent. The hope is that someone can rise to the top.
6: Mm-hmm.
0: Because they also traded for David Peterson, right? As you mentioned, Gausman and Clay Holmes. And I always, when you're talking about having lack of hate in your heart, when it comes to the Chicago Cubs, what I've done consistently over the last 2 years is praise their front office and the moves that they've mm-hmm. made when realizing or recognizing that their playoff and World Series window is open. And these are the things that you do. You put yourself in a position where, I mean, think about it. Prior to the trade deadline, the three guys that we're talking to outside of Matthew Boyd weren't even on this team.
6: Right.
0: And now all of a sudden we're talking about that you traded for your starting rotation in the playoffs. That's wild to say, right? Especially because I don't know if many Cubs fans would be able to tell me the assets they gave up to get those things. So when you're talking about the trade-off,
6: yeah, the value excellent that you job got, there. Yes, right. Absolutely.
0: So the reason I posed the question, David Peterson obviously on the mound today, going up against the Reds, first pitch 120. You can catch that here on 104.3 The Score. If you know, the reason why we even have the idea that your rotation for the playoffs would be Gausman, Holmes, and Boyd is because of how well they pitched their last time out.
6: Yeah.
0: Right? They've had up and down starts. Peterson, no different. But if he comes out, the cool thing right now with the Cubs is they have like a super bullpen in that you have what could be Peterson, mm-hmm. right, in the bullpen. You also would have then Cabrera,
6: right,
0: who's a former starter coming out. You have,
6: and when you think about how long realistically your starting rotation is going to go, your starting pitchers are going to go, that rotation, like, are they really going to go past five?
0: No. Justin Steele just had a rehab outing. I mean, there are guys there that can contribute. So can you leapfrog someone? As you mentioned, probably not Gausman and Clay Holmes. But I think Cubs fans should want a scenario where Peterson is pitching so well that you have to ask the question,
6: yeah,
0: who can he leapfrog?
6: Yeah, right.
0: Like, that's what you want, ultimately. You want there to be a competition amongst themselves so that way you can see who should be starting, because the last name you want anybody to be saying out loud is Shohei Imanaga. All right, we have the extra point on the other side. An interesting question about your fandom when it comes to the NFL.
6: Hmm.
0: I want to know which you'd rather go to, a joint practice or a preseason game. We'll discuss that on the other side. You can text in and answer. 312-644-6767. It's Gabe Ramirez and Carmen Vitale filling in right here on 104.3 The Score.
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6: Has the NFL made joint practice more valuable than the preseason game? If you were offered one free ticket to either the joint practice or Saturday's preseason game, which would you rather attend?
7: Am I going first?
8: No.
7: I was like, oh, it's your turn.
9: It's so funny. He's reading the question, and I'm like, wow, that's a good question. All right, here's the answer, and I didn't put this in the question, and I should have, is that in the preseason game, Caleb Williams is playing. Like, the starters are playing, because that should be the caveat there, right?
7: Like, oh, yeah, like, all right, is it a preseason game where the starters are actually playing?
9: Yes, I forgot to put that in the question.
7: Okay, because I was like, I don't think they're playing this one.
9: I know, right. So that makes it, because joint practices have taken on, like, I am more interested in joint practices than I've ever been. Maybe it's because the players aren't playing in the preseason, so therefore the joint practices become more valuable. But if you were to have two tickets in front of me, and you're like, hey, bro, you can go check out, all right, maybe not the Titans, but the Bengals and the Bears.
7: Hey,
9: like,
7: you can turn on, if you're going down to Nashville, that's kind of fun.
9: True, Nash Vegas. If I get to go to a joint practice or a preseason game, maybe. Because I'm trying to think, like, you get, if you've never been to a game, a preseason game is going to be fun. Because yeah. you get to experience kind of. You know what I'm saying? I'm thinking like a family of four that never gets a chance to spend $7,000 on some
7: Bears
9: tickets. And then they get to go to a preseason game. Like, that might be what you want to do over a practice. But me personally, I'm choosing the joint practice.
7: Yeah.
9: I want all the trash talk. I want to be on the side. I want to listen. I want the ticket there close up. I want the free swag bag with things. Like, I want everything I'm going to be able to get at this joint practice. And I also like the nuances. Like, the one where they used to do the practice at Soldier Field.
7: Yeah.
9: Like,
7: the Family Fest one. Yeah.
9: I love those. Like, as a fan, if you're not able to go to a practice in general, you get to see the inner workings and how it actually flows throughout a session. And I think that's cool.
7: Joint practice is like bourbon A.
9: Right.
7: Like, that would be my ideal answer, because you got so much closer than what it's like at Halas Hall right now, because they have risers set up at Halas, and like, you're very much relegated and you don't have as much access. Like, when I used to go down to Bourbonnais as a kid, because we didn't go to Bears games, they were too expensive, so right. We would go down for training camp. But getting to see all of that up close, when you get the physicality at joint practices, but you're that close to it, you hear everything, you see everything, the trash talk. You don't have enough eyes to see what's going on. It's awesome. Joint practice.
6: No, you're fine, because that's exactly what I was, you got more access. I want to see, and you get more reps, and you can see more of the stars and see the reps more.
7: Yeah.
6: Like, we just talked about what Caleb did against Tennessee. You're not going to see that in a preseason game. So that's why, me personally,
7: preseason is so much more structured. Like, the games are just obviously so much more structured, and you know what to expect there. I feel like if you've never seen a joint practice and you like see the period, the way that it's scripted, yeah, and all of that kind of stuff. The

0: One-on-ones are my favorite thing in joint practice, where you get like offensive and defensive linemen going against each other, DBs and wide receivers, like all the way down the field. It's incredibly impressive. Like I said, you don't have enough eyes.
1: Well, you actually get to pay attention. I think that's the good part, right? Where you don't get to, you're looking at 11 different things happening on a on the field, but one-on-ones, you get to see an actual talent going up against another. Mm-hmm. All right. On the other side, we continue the conversation about this Bears team, specifically Ben Johnson. Do we believe the hype that he, and praise that he's giving the defensive line? We'll figure out who is he talking about specifically on that D-line on the other side. It's Gabe Ramirez. It's Carmen Vitale hanging out right here on 104.3 The Score.
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26: And you talked about whether starters are going to play in the actual games. You've asked about it multiple times. You've always said that it's about the work that's done and during the week.
27: Yeah.
26: You say that, do you mean like quality of work or like quantity, like number of reps, combination?
27: The sports science plays a large part of that. So, you know, a lot of time and energy goes into figuring out the schedule for training camp, and it takes a lot of input from a number of people in the building, and so we've set this thing up with big picture in mind. How do we get best prepared, not only for week one, but for the first half of the season through the bye week? And so when you have that in mind, you do have to make some adjustments. Guys get injured, the workload changes over the course of practice, and so there are some fluctuations that you can't really predict. And so at this point, we knew that we wanted a week two and a week three joint practice. We thought that was the best way to get our team prepared for not just week one, but the first four games of the season. And we're executing that plan right now. We assess it every single day. Brent Salazar, part of our staff meetings at night, he always is hitting us with who the workload, who's got the heavy volume, the high speed yardage, the A cells, D cells. He's got all that mumbo jumbo, if you will. And we try our best as coaches just to make sure we're taking care of our guys.
1: Shout out to the mumbo jumbo. Gabe Ramirez.
0: Do you remember the song Coco Jumbo?
1: Mm-mm.
0: It was Coco Jumbo. It was like early 90s, like European house, like dance hall house.
1: I wasn't at Zero Gravity too much, so I couldn't. Were they playing it over? Okay, we're not going to go there.
0: I thought that was going to be.
1: Sorry.
0: Oh, we're going to get to bond on that.
1: I'll listen to it during the
0: break. I think the listeners are familiar with my Zero Gravity days, unfortunately.
1: She is Carmen Vitale. We are filling in today, of course, for the brand new morning show, Haw and Payton, which we'll be kicking off Monday. The debut, David Haw, Jarrett Payton on the Score's morning show, where obviously the former WGN sports anchor and son of Walter, Jarrett Payton, joins the Score lineup full-time, just in time for football season starting Monday. It's Haw, it's Payton, discussing the latest on Chicago sports on your weekday morning commute from 5:30 to 10 right here on the Score. Now, you heard Ben Johnson talking about the mumbo jumbo, and what he was talking, the mumbo jumbo in this moment is the defensive line for the Chicago Bears. And the question that we have really is, are we believing what Ben Johnson is talking about, specifically the praise for the defensive line? Now, maybe we're grading the group incorrectly, right? We have our own preconceived notions about the gentlemen that are on this defensive line, but Ben Johnson, he's curating an offense that goes up against them daily, so maybe he does have a different take, because here is the praise that Ben Johnson gave the defensive line of the Chicago Bears.
28: Is there a part of this team that you think might be underrated that people outside the building don't really know?
29: From a personnel perspective? Yes.
27: Yeah, I mean, I think our interior defensive line is better than probably the outside world gives them credit for. And some guys are, they might be rookies, they might be free agents that people don't know about as much, but the way they've gone about their business, I've been really impressed with.
1: Now, obviously, he's asking us to believe something that isn't obvious on paper yet, mm-hmm. right? So I think that's where the difficulty comes or trying to make us a believer. So are you a believer, Carmen Vitale, in the notion that the Bears' interior defensive line is better than the outside world thinks?
0: So yes and no. I recall, this sounds familiar. This sounds like what we were saying about the edge rotation last year. And I think a lot of this was masked by the amount of takeaways that the Bears defense got, which isn't necessarily a replicable strategy at this point. And I think you saw where their defensive priorities were this offseason, but you got Dylan Thienemann as your first pick in the draft. You go out and you get Kobe Bryant, where Dennis Allen absolutely wants to run more of his type of defense, which is just a bunch of versatile guys, athletes, capital A, in the defensive backfield. Well, that's now backfired because you have Kyler Gordon without working soft tissue. You have Kobe Bryant out for probably the season at this point. And you have all these other guys stepping up to where you're like, all right, this was supposed to be the focal point of the defense. And now the defensive line, there's going to be more pressure on them to get pressure. And the one thing I'll say for the defensive line, though, is that the interior rotation, to Ben's point and to Ben's credit, is deeper than I think we realize. And at the very least, that allows you to stay fresh on the interior to try to get that push. You know, the shortest way to the quarterback is up the A-gap. So if you can get a push from some of those interior guys, if you can get Javon Dexter back healthy and he can take a jump, if Grady Jarrett still has stuff left in the tank, but then you have guys like Neville Gallimore, you brought him in. He's a big dude. He's going to take up space at the very least. If you can get that rotation, and now apparently you're going to get some out of Jordan Vandenberg, your sixth round pick. If that can be your rotation, I can buy that. But I think where this is coming from is they essentially have to believe this because of the domino effect of how they wanted to build the defense. That they've just caught a couple really unlucky breaks. Not to mention, when you look at the Drew Dahlman surprise retirement, all of a sudden center had to become a priority where that wasn't a priority beforehand, which ate up not only, I mean, you only traded a fifth round pick to go get Garrett Bradbury, but you also then drafted Logan Jones. And would you have done both of those things if Drew Dahlman hadn't retired? And the answer is no. And did that take the place of either interior defensive help or edge help? And I agree, like when it came around draft time, they weren't really in, the value wasn't there for a lot of these guys, like while they were picking. And I understand that, but there's been a domino effect to the point where I'm like, all right, yeah, I think you just have to like will yourself to believe this. And maybe if you say it out loud, it'll come true.
1: When I'm looking at the cast of characters, right, you mentioned them, obviously, when you're talking about Javon Dexter, Grady Jarrett, Jordan Vandenberg, then you got to throw out Shamar Turner in there as well, along with Neville Gallimore.
0: Yeah.
1: Right? You've heard about Dio playing the interior in some moments.
0: Yeah, it was kicking inside a little bit. Yeah, yeah.
1: In certain situations. So I do love the rotation, and I think that's probably what Ben Johnson is alluding to. If that's your rotation, so then therefore those are the guys going up against your second stringers, your third stringers in that rotation, because now by default they are those stringers as well. And then you have what you feel like is the pendulum swinging in that direction, that they are the ones winning on a daily basis, or as he was saying, the mumbo jumbo of acceleration and deceleration. Those numbers are actually there. I think where it becomes difficult from a Bears fan's perspective, where it's like, wait, is this coach speak, right? Because that's the cynic in you, and that's naturally what comes out, is that you've seen the lack of productivity up the middle, right? Since like an Andrew Billings is the last person that you felt made an impact where they were moving the pocket, felt like, when he was healthy, felt like he was doing something. And then you bring in the Javon Dexter, the Zach Pickens duo that didn't work out. You bring in the Grady Jarrett last year, who says, I owe you guys a year because I didn't perform to the level in which I thought. So it's harder for a Bears fan to then say, yeah, okay, this is the underrated, you know, group of the defense. And then when you have conversations about the defense and how they're lackluster as a whole, or you're anticipating that for that matter.
0: Yeah.
1: It's difficult to then believe what he's saying.
0: Yeah, and what's he going to do? Go out there and say, yeah, God, we're screwed. You know, like, he's not going to go out there and do that. And I do think that there is, like I said, there is something to be said for having a deep rotation, that even if you don't have that guy, but what kind of

0: the way that they kind of told on themselves is by calling about Vita Vea, who the Bucks were never going to trade. But putting in that call tells me they get it. They know their interior could use some help and needs some work. And especially if they're going to allow the edge rotation to have success, you need to have those guys on the interior eating up blockers as much as possible to give Montez Sweat the one-on-ones that you want him to have so he can win and he can repeat as a double-digit sack guy. But that, to me, was like, all right, if you were actually happy with your defensive line rotation, why did you inquire about someone who was going to be real pricey too? You were going to have to give up stuff to get Vita. You were going to have to pay him $30 million a year. Like that, to be in on that, to be open to that, tells me, all right.
1: Yeah, I mean, you're always looking for upgrades, and of course you're going to kick the tires on every situation. I think that I would check that box for Ryan Poles, but you're absolutely right. If you are doing that and you're more motivated to make that phone call, there's a reason, you know, for that to happen. When you're looking at this defense as a whole, you know, those guys need to perform well so that way it's a domino effect, right? So that your linebackers can do their job. When you're looking at the linebackers of where they currently stand right now, right? TJ Edwards coming back from the fibula, Devin Bush now being in there, and then the addition of Jack Sanborn to the DeMarco Jackson group.
0: It's Jack Sanborn in Chicago. Jack his Sanborn. Powers unlock in Chicago.
1: That's how I feel too. It seems that way,
0: yes,
1: right?
0: Yes, his powers unlock in his hometown.
1: It's weird.
0: They don't work outside the Chicagoland area.
1: I haven't got your take on the thoughts behind, you know, moving on from Tremaine Edmonds and putting in a Devin Bush and what the difference of that would look like for you.
0: Yeah, I think Devin Bush was underrated in Pittsburgh, and I love the speed. That's what you need. Devin Bush is very fast, and he can go sideline to sideline. And when you're talking about stopping the run, the optimistic case for this defense is still being able to shut down the run. Even if you can't get as much pressure as you want, even if you can't get the takeaways that you got last year, which again is not a very easily replicable strategy, you can at least stop the run and make your opponent as one-dimensional as possible. That is where everything starts with defense. I came up in the old school defensive school of, yes, you stop the run and good things happen after that. And so when you talk about the linebacker level, I actually feel decent about the linebacker level when it comes to being able to stop the run and being able to, you also have veterans. I mean, both TJ Edwards and Devin Bush are veterans. So when you're talking about the guys that are calling the defense on the field, that are wearing the green dot, that are at the center of everything and directing traffic, you want rangy, knowledgeable veterans. And that's what you have.
1: And speedy ones too, right?
0: And speedy ones. Like I said, Devin Bush, he's fast.
1: Yeah, and I think that's what we've been missing on the defense, we the Bears fans, in having that Mike or the off-ball linebacker that is meeting running backs at the line of scrimmage. I feel like that's what we've been missing, where Tremaine Edmonds, obviously he was brought in to operate the Flus defense and be that tall spy in the middle of the field, but then, you know, Allen comes in, changes things up, and doesn't necessarily pair up the same way. And Devin Bush did well in his last couple of years in Cleveland, and I felt like he can come to Chicago and make an immediate impact. Yeah. Like, be a fan favorite.
0: Yeah.
1: Because it's easy to do that in Chicago if you are crushing people at the line of scrimmage. Like, people will get behind you.
0: And that's something I think Dennis Allen wants to do too, where it's like the difference between the Matt Eberflus defense and the Dennis Allen defense is very much the pass rush is completely different. Matt Eberflus was like, I'm going to get pressure with four come hell or high water, and it didn't usually work. Dennis Allen's a little more willing to get other guys involved, including the linebackers, including the DBs, bring guys down to the line of scrimmage, simulate some of those pressures, show pressure at the line, even if you're dropping those guys out. And I think that's what Devin Bush helps you with too.
1: Well, and then, you know, you just got to then go one level back, and then now we're talking about the secondary of the Chicago Bears. And, you know, as you're making your way from that D-line to the linebackers to the secondary, at no point am I like, hell yeah.
0: That was my big thing, honestly, this entire offseason, where I was like, can I say that this roster is overtly better than last year? And I'm kind of like, if it's not a hell yeah, is it a hell no?
1: Listen,
0: with the offense, but the defense.
1: I caught a lot of flack the other day for saying that the Bears would lose week one to the Panthers. Got a lot of flack. And I get it.
0: Anything goes in the first four games.
1: Anything goes. And, you know, it's probably not the smartest thing to go out as a Chicago Bears fan and say, Bears are going to lose week one.
0: to the Bears. Hey, you keep your expectations low. You can't be disappointed.
1: That's what I'm doing. See, I'm setting myself up so that if they win, I'll be like, ah, that's what's up.
0: That's been my whole thing. And I think I've caught a lot of flack from Bears fans because I grew up with this team. Like, I don't want people to forget. I grew up with this team.
1: Sure.
0: I have trust issues. Rightfully so. We all should. So my default, my defense mechanism in my brain is to not expect, you know,
1: a duplicate, like duplicate success.
0: Just not expect really anything. Just like, all right, I want improvement, incremental improvement, like set realistic expectations for myself because that way I don't have to end up being disappointed.
1: Well, that's where the defense comes in. Like when I say the Bears are going to lose the first week, it's not because Caleb Williams is going to perform poorly.
0: Right.
1: It's not because the offense is going to be inefficient. It's that I think inevitably they're going to end up putting up, like Bryce Young is good. Their team got better. I try to remind people, it's not as though the Bears just worked on themselves and every other team in the NFL stood stagnant. Everyone's trying to get better. The Carolina Panthers understood that they were a playoff team last year by the hairs on their chinny chin
0: chin. They won the division. I mean, I know that it wasn't really their doing that they won the division, but they won the division.
1: And they won it, and they want to improve on that is what I'm ultimately saying.
0: Exactly.
1: When they come into week one against the Bears team that is in front of them, they're going to look at that as a litmus test. So who's going to have more of a motivating factor in week one? I just look at those things. Those are the variables that I look at that skew me into that direction and then say to myself, all right, the Bears might need a wake-up call in week one. And I've seen far too many week ones from the Chicago Bears.
0: Mm-hmm.
1: Granted, Ben Johnson's here, but far too many week ones where I'm like, they weren't ready.
0: Nobody, and to be fair, nobody in the NFL is ready. So when coaches watch game tape getting ready for an opponent, usually the sample size is four games. And so the first four games of the season, nobody has seen anything.
1: Right.
0: Nobody understands anyone. Even if you're returning like the majority of your team from the last year, that doesn't mean your scheme is exactly the same. What, we have 21 new offensive play callers in the league this year? Something ridiculous like that? So you don't know what to expect out of your opponent in the first four games. And like you start to get the sample size and it starts to creep up. And so after four games, after the first quarter of the season, that's when you can really start, I think, honing in. But like, especially week one, it's a free for all.
1: It's a free for all.
0: And that's why we love the NFL.
1: Yes. That's why we'll all be locked in week one. But listen, throughout the course of the season, you're going to win some games that you shouldn't. Mm-hmm. And you're going to lose some games that you should. It's what happens. So all I'm doing is throwing my dart at the game that I think maybe the Bears should win, but inevitably won't. And then throughout the course of the season, it'll end up panning itself out. It's Carmen Vitale, Gabe Ramirez here on 104.3 The Score, hanging out with you guys. Don't forget, of course, we want you guys to tune in Monday for the debut of David Hall, Jared Payton. They were both in the building yesterday taking their little fancy photos. So I can't wait for you guys to see those. So it's not just a caricature out there on social media. WGN sports anchor and son of Walter, Jared Payton, joins the Score lineup full time just in time for the football season. So starting Monday, Hall and Payton discussing the latest on Chicago sports on your weekday morning commute from 5:30 to 10 right here on the Score. And they'll be able to talk about the game going on this weekend where they won't get much starter action at all, right, Carmen? They said no starters.
0: They said that. They kind of alluded to that last game, and then the starters played. I mean, Caleb Williams played, what, five snaps?
1: Yeah. Two for four on the day.
0: I do think it's become pretty commonplace now that the last preseason game, you don't play the starters because you want to get them rested for the actual week one.
1: And then they get the 2 weeks off after that.
0: Right. So you have almost a month, but maybe some coaches feel like that's too much time.
1: It's just funny because I remember a time when preseason actually meant that football was back. You know, you were like, okay, I'm going to get a quarter or a series. Then I'm going to get a quarter or a half. And then I'm going to get maybe a half and then maybe a sniff of the third quarter. And then now it's like, okay, you're just prolonging the start of my season with this thing where I have to watch third. Like, do you like the change of preseason leading into the season, like where it protects players more? Or do you want to see more starters in the preseason?
0: I go back and forth because I feel like this is all setting up for more regular season games. And I'm not really on board with lengthening the NFL season beyond what it already is because of the toll it takes on these guys. And we can get into this later when we talk about player safety and what the NFL is doing when it comes to keeping their players safe. But I feel like the way that they're making the preseason less important is telling me that they're eventually going to keep pulling it back in favor of, because if you're going to go to an 18 game season, or God forbid a 20 game season, then you're going to if you have

0: even one preseason game. That just doesn't make a whole lot of sense to me. I do also think that there needs to be, I don't know, I go back and forth with the ramp-up period too, because we see so many injuries happen right at the onset of training camp because these guys have been cold for 6 weeks. But you want to also allow them rest. So I know there's been a lot of kind of possibilities when it comes to, or propositions of what we could do to kind of streamline the off season for these guys so that there's never a time when they're cold, but they also get rest. And it's hard to do that. And I don't know what the answer is, but you can definitely tell, like, the NFL doesn't ever do anything without a purpose. And so if they're pulling back on the importance of preseason, I feel like that's setting up for something else.
1: Yeah.
0: The writing's on the wall.
1: Writing's on the wall. It's there. I think everyone understands, but 20 game season, Mike Florio touched on it and how it could happen. But hey, more football, the better. Just real football, not the preseason stuff.
0: There it goes.
1: All right. On the other side, we get to be joined by our good friend, John Heyman. We're going to talk about the Cubs' October ceiling. We'll also talk about whether or not the White Sox are built to keep this thing going through the month of October. John Heyman joins the show on the other side. Don't go anywhere. It's Gabe Ramirez and Carmen Vitale right here on 104.3 The Score.
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16: You look at the standings, you look at the schedule, you look at our schedule. I know that, when you look at what Cleveland and Detroit and Minnesota, we're going to have some opportunities playing against those clubs again. They're going to look at it as an opportunity to play against us. We don't want to get ahead of ourselves. And I think that's really, the biggest message is, hey guys, you remember what has gotten us here. We're going to find opportunities to fuel this team in different ways, and we'll see where it takes us. 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
17: 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It is Gabe Ramirez and Carmen Vitale right here on 104.3 The Score. Welcoming in our next guest who joins us on the Plumbers 911 hotline, Plumbing emergency, call 1-833-PLUM-911. Local 130 plumbers, get the job.

0: job done right the first time. John, welcome to the show. Thanks for hanging out with us today.
1: Hey guys, good to be with you.
0: Of course. Let me first talk about, you know, Chris Getz. When I get an opportunity to speak to him on CHSN, who's watching us right now on our broadcast, you know, he's just, for me, a guy who comes in and gets it, like a gamer's gamer, and he's bringing in the right individuals to do so. And even when he brought in Sir Anthony Dominguez at the beginning of the season, John, I asked him, I said, is this supposed to be the solution for one-run losses from last year? And he pointed out eloquently, hey, Gabe, you got to do it from different angles. It's starting pitching. It's bullpen. It's also the offense. When you look at the job he's done for this team with not only bringing in Mune, but the cast of characters around him, I mean, what can you say about the job Chris Getz has done for the White Sox?
1: Yeah, it's amazing. 3 years in a row with 100 losses, 121 a couple of years ago. There was an entity, ESPN, who said they'd lose 100 again this year. I didn't think they'd be quite that bad, but I think most people did not think they would make the playoffs. And right now, they get a bye. They're a bye team in the American League. So it has been an incredible turnaround, just amazing. I don't think anybody foresaw this one, and that includes Chris Getz.
2: Go Cats, John. I didn't realize you were a fellow Northwestern alum.
1: Yeah. Oh, yeah, absolutely. Absolutely. Go Cats. A little before you, 1983 for me.
2: just a little bit, but that's okay.
1: My daughter is there. My daughter is there now.
2: Oh, amazing. Yeah. Oh, that really is. It's like walking onto like the Harry Potter Hogwarts set when you're walking through it in the fall and the big buildings. Anyway, speaking of the White Sox, I want to ask you what you want to see from them to close this season to make you confident in their viability in the postseason.
1: Yeah, I mean, just keep going as you're going. You got to realize this is not a great division that they're in. I realize that the Guardians, the amazing Guardians, who are perennially surprising, have won 7 in a row at this point and are a threat in that division. But you got to win that division. That's huge, because you never know what can happen, certainly in the postseason. As things stand now, they probably wouldn't have to play the Yankees or the Red Sox, but you know, in a 3-game series, anything can happen. If they get that bye, that'd be fantastic. Just keep hitting home runs. I mean, this is a power-hitting team. It's amazing. It really is. They're really terrific. They're getting power from all sorts of sources. Mune, to me, is awesome. That was a great signing. Maybe the best of the winter. Vargas, outstanding. Montgomery, the shortstop, excellent. And they're getting contributions from all over. I mean, who would have expected Peters to do this? Mindroth also hitting. Everybody is out hitting expectations. It is absolutely an excellent hitting team. And it is great to see that on the South side. I mean, they had the lowest revenue in baseball last year, which is not easy to do when you've got Tampa and
2: the
1: Miami.
2: Tampa Bay, right?
1: Right. I mean, you can't be lower than Tampa and Miami. It's amazing. But the fans have come back, and they have come back quickly, and it is great to see.
0: Yeah, they have a product worth coming to the ballpark for. That is
2: without
0: question.
2: That's not just the food and the drink.
0: Yeah. You mentioned Miguel Vargas, John, and you know, we've had discussions about him at length and the contributions that he's made to this team. But can you pinpoint, not necessarily for Miguel Vargas, but players like him, where you're on a team like the Dodgers, you get traded over, you're obviously to a bad team, and so your motivation is not necessarily what it was, and then for whatever reason, something clicks. It doesn't seem like a likely story in Major League Baseball, or one that's familiar, but the fact that Miguel Vargas has done it is outstanding.
1: Yeah, ultimately it's confidence, and whatever he did in terms of tinkering with his batting stance or his swing, you know, I couldn't tell you, but you know, these guys are always making changes. This is a guy who was always talented, was ranked high with the Dodgers. You make a trade with the Dodgers and you actually win that trade. It didn't look good. It didn't look good at the beginning. It was not good. Kopech was doing great for the Dodgers, and you know, it's very difficult to, I don't want to say outsmart the Dodgers, but it's very difficult to actually beat them at anything. And Vargas has turned into an outstanding power hitter, decent at third, and he's a star. He's an all-star and a star right now.
2: If we're on the subject of trades, tell me, did the Cubs just punch their ticket to the postseason in this trade deadline? I mean, how much good did they do for themselves? How much did they boost themselves with that, the trade acquisitions at the deadline?
1: Yeah, I did.

0: my updated winners, because my original winners, which is done right after the deadline, is no good, because we don't really know anything at that moment, and we don't have time to really understand what's going on. And now we've seen Holmes is a 1.96 ERA with the Cubs. You know, they did well trading with the Mets. I mean, the Mets have pitchers who are underperforming because their defense, particularly when Lindor was out, was terrible, right? Peterson was better with the Cubs than he was with the Mets. And yeah. Holmes is actually even better. And he was good with the Mets. That was a great move by them. And that's why they're my number one winner right now. They did exactly what they needed to do, get starting pitching. Gausman has been solid. Obviously, the scoreless, the seven scoreless last time out, gives you real hope that he can be a real dynamo in the playoffs, as he was last year for Toronto. Right now, their rotation looks a lot better. That's what they needed to do. Mm-hmm. In terms of the bullpen, they did get a bullpen piece in Zephyr John. He is talented. He does throw hard. Maybe he will provide something. It was just the weakest bullpen market ever. I mean, the Yankees needed to get bullpen. They didn't get anybody. And that was typical. There just weren't many good bullpen pieces out there. Really, beyond Senzatella went to Milwaukee, Wells went to Tampa. It was just a very, very light bullpen market. Obviously, there was talk about Mason Miller. He wasn't going anywhere. The Padres were never going to throw in the towel. Luke Weaver was the best guy probably traded. Of course, he makes $11 million a year. Pittsburgh loaded up. They were more desperate than the Cubs, apparently, but the Cubs did great at the deadline. They really did, and it was a difficult deadline to do well, because there really weren't, beyond Skubal, there were not a lot of great players traded at this deadline.
1: And they got three of them that are contributing at the moment. We're talking to John Heyman, columnist for the New York Post, obviously host of a New York Post baseball podcast, with his co-host Joel Sherman right here on 104.3 The Score, Gabe Ramirez, Carmen Vitale hanging out with you. This Cubs team, I'm trying to think about their ceiling, right? And obviously, we just mentioned the arms that they were able to bring in at the trade deadline. We know how impactful their offense has been throughout the entire season, and their defense is second to none. But, you know, I saw your power rankings, John. You got Dodgers up there ahead of Milwaukee. When you're looking at the Cubs' ceiling, is it a situation like most years where, hey, get in the playoffs and you never know? Or do you think there are shortcomings with this team that will just continue to keep them below the Brewers and the Dodgers?
0: I mean, they're a really good team. There's no question about it. They're an excellent team. They could win it all. The odds are not with them right now because, frankly, being in the National League is a real detriment. They got to get through a real gauntlet in the National League. I believe that the four best teams are in the National League. A GM with another National League team, took issue with that. He said it should be the five best teams are in the National League. Right now, I've got the Yankees as number five, but the Cubs are in that top four. The thing is, the Dodgers look, you know, I mean, I want to say the greatest rotation ever at this point. They're not all together yet, but in terms of talent, if they are all together, it may be the most talented rotation ever. They have the top two pitchers in baseball, in my mind, in Yamamoto and Skubal. Snell has come back 2 times Cy Young winner. That's the number three starter. Glasnow has now come back. Very talented guy. Obviously, he's had injury issues in the past. And, of course, Ohtani, probably the greatest player ever as your number five starter. You know, it's tough to beat them. That's why their odds are lower than 2-1 to win the World Series. We never see that. And we're talking about a team that doesn't even have the best record in baseball right now, right? I mean, yeah. Milwaukee's got the best record.
2: Yep.
0: And everybody's saying, well, it's going to be the Dodgers. And on paper, it probably should be that they win their third in a row. So they're a heavy favorite. But after them, and you never know what happens in the playoffs, certainly. And they may not get a bye. They may have to go through that three-game series again. So we shall see. But I do believe the Cubs are the third or fourth best team in baseball. But that's also the third or fourth best team in the National League. And, you know, someone's going to have to knock off the Dodgers to prove it.
2: Now you talk about how the Cubs are kind of screwed because they're in the National League, but this MVP conversation, I mean, talk about PCA being the guy that would win this in any other year that he's not having to go up against Shohei Ohtani. Why is this the best MVP race we've seen in a long time?
0: Yeah, because someone can beat Ohtani. I mean, he's won four times already, all unanimously. This is certainly not going to be unanimous. We have a month to go. A lot happens in the last month, and it is often determined who wins in the last month. But at this point, I would say that Pete Armstrong is the leader. We'll see. I mean, Ohtani may come back and pitch, but we'll see what he does. He may come back and pitch just a few innings. I don't know that that's going to put him back in the lead. At this point, I think Pete Armstrong is the clear favorite to win based on the fact that he's not only a great defender, I mean, so many clutch big hits. If you look at the win probability added, the war, all these key stats that kind of judge your all-around game, he is the leader, and I think that's fair. At this point, he is the MVP favorite, and, you know, Ohtani's going to have a special last month to beat him.
1: From your mouth to the baseball writer's pens, I guess you'd say, John. Yeah. Hey, we appreciate you jumping off with us. Can't wait to talk to you again soon.
2: Thanks, John. Right.
0: Great talking to you guys.
1: Of course, bye-bye. John Heyman from the New York Post hanging out with us here on 104.3 The Score. I love it. I love it. I love that he's in on it. Ohtani winning four MVPs is insane.
2: It is. I mean, he really
1: is. Two different teams? That's insane.
2: Because he's doing just things we've never, ever seen before. And I'm with him where I don't know how much Ohtani pitching this last month is going to do. But the fact that this is even a conversation is kind of, it's like, I feel bad for PCA because I'm like, in any other timeline where Shohei Ohtani doesn't exist,
1: I just think
2: this isn't even a conversation.
1: I just think, too, to like, to the Joker, you know, in basketball, and how there's fatigue with him winning the MVPs and being at the front.
2: Well, there's Dodger fatigue and Shohei
1: fatigue. I don't think there's Shohei.
2: You don't think?
1: I think the casual person, like, you go up to them, they're like, pitching and hitting, no better player than Shohei Ohtani. Yeah, like, that's like that's the obvious line that comes out of people's mouths. But just like Shea won it in basketball, there's an opportunity for an opening, and maybe PCA.
2: I mean, PCA with that is just such an all-around great player. Well, he's such a well-rounded player.
1: Maybe he's the player that you think is going to be the most impactful this weekend. On the other side, continue to talk some baseball before we get to Ron Coomer at 8 o'clock to talk some Cubs Reds today. Again, first pitch 1:20. You can hear that right here on The Score. But we'll tell you the most impactful pitcher and most impactful player for either team over the weekend on the other side. Don't go anywhere. She's Carmen Vitale. I'm Gabe Ramirez. 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
17: The payoff pitch, here it is. Hitting the air to deep right field. It's got a chance. Gone. Ian Happ, a three-run homer. Off-speed pitch, and he crushed it.
18: A one. Pierce with a drive into right. Nimmo heading back, and it is gone! Five in a row for Tristan Peters. A two-run shot, and the Big Bat Club has another member for sure.
19: After a day off, baseball's back. Exactly. Of course, today the Cubs are back home to start a three-game series against the Reds. Pre-game coverage begins at 12:45. 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Cubs taking on the Reds today on the mound for both teams. We have David Peterson.

Jackson for the Cubs, the ground ball guy who's supposed to take advantage of this defense that the Cubs have, and then going up against Rhett Lauder. And then on the other side of town, the White Sox get to go up against the Twins. That's going to be a good matchup. I think it's the Twins team that has been kind of sneaking around, but they almost feel like they're out of it and giving way to the Guardians. Luis Castillo on the bump for the White Sox, and then Dean Kramer, who's struggled at times. Oddly,

0: again.
1: Wow.
0: I know.
1: We're the last ones.
0: I feel like I've done a, like I've gotten some text messages like, hey, Gabe, but no, it's not been easy this week. And I'm like, no. No, it hasn't.
1: No, it hasn't, actually.
0: Actually, it hasn't. I will say this, though. The hate has gotten is like on a decline every single day, you know?
1: Yeah, I know. Like, it changes hard, well, especially in a market like this.
0: Well, they realize, too, that, like, we didn't do it. We ain't got, like, yeah, absolutely. You and I have nothing to do with
1: nothing
0: this.
1: Nothing to do with it.
0: So people are nice on the text messages.
1: That's nice. And I appreciate that. I'm excited because I'm going to get to do some more stuff here.
0: Good.
1: Coming up and start to do some more evenings, more weekends. You and I are going to do some more evenings Sunday, and weekends together. So
0: that's right, Sunday.
1: Carmen Sunday, I know. Sunday, you and I are back together. So
0: back at it again. Some good guests. But, yes, Monday, Haw and Payton kicking off 5:30. Make sure you guys are here for it. What we're going to do for you right now, because we got Ron Coomer coming up at 8 o'clock in just a few minutes. Obviously, two big series for both teams, not just the Cubs, but also the White Sox. So we're going to give you the pitcher and the player that we feel like are going to make a big impact over the weekend. Carmi, who you got for me over there?
1: I mean, who do you want to start with? Sox, Cubs, either one?
0: Your call.
1: All right. Well, I'm actually going to go to the Cubs. I feel like I've been the Cubs person this show, and it doesn't feel right to me. I'm a Sox fan, guys, I promise. But if I'm looking at pitcher that I want to bounce back from Daniel Palencia for blowing that late lead.
0: Love that.
1: To the D-backs and, you know, let him back in after a quality start from Holmes and from Clay Holmes. And you're just like, that eighth inning just really, really killed him. And I would love to see a bounce back to right that ship. And then, I mean, if you're going to go hitter, position player, is there any other answer other than PCA? We've been talking about PCA all day, but rightfully so.
0: Yeah.
1: He is the MVP front runner.
0: And hopefully we don't get 1-for-12 PCA.
1: Exactly. Like, you know, you want to see some more consistency as the season kind of winds down going into the postseason.
0: Got to get the anger under control a little bit. You know what I'm saying?
1: I get it.
0: You can't be MVP PCA and then
1: I want you to take that. I want you to harness it. I don't want that anger to go anywhere.
0: Sure.
1: I want you to harness it.
0: I feel that. For the Cubs, for me, I'm going to go with the starter today. Peterson. I think he needs to piggyback off of performances. That's the best thing about baseball. Starting pitchers feeding off one another. And so Gausman start, Clay Holmes start. Mm-hmm. You get an opportunity to go out there and make it difficult after a fantastic Boyd start as well. And you got to keep the momentum going, especially against the Reds team that you really do need to be. Just to right the ship, just to feel good heading into the gauntlet that will be Milwaukee Brewers, Miami Marlins, Milwaukee Brewers at the start of September. So
1: yeah,
0: got to do
1: that. That is a gauntlet.
0: Yes. In terms of position players and who I feel like, it's Nico Hoerner for me.
1: Yeah.
0: I think, you know, without a Dansby there playing shortstop, you know, you need the glove, but it'll be great to just get a Nico hot streak.
1: Sure.
0: Right? Just like a series or two where he's the one that's carrying the team. Wouldn't hate that at all. All right. White Sox.
1: I mean, Luis Castillo starting things off right tonight. I would like to see him go long, maybe go 5-6.
0: I'd love that.
1: Would love to see that. You know, again, when we're talking about the Twins being favored and it being a division team and this, that, set the tone, go long, quality start, whatever. Position player too. I want to see Tristan Peters keep it up. He's at 5.
0: Yes.
1: He's at 5 and that ties Mooney.
0: Yep.
1: For like this season too. And I think there's only been 13 or 14 players in MLB history that have gone five games, which five homers.
0: Insane.
1: So I want to see him do it again.
0: I like it. I'm here for it. When we get
1: another one.
0: When the White Sox get contributions from, you know, 6 through 9.
1: By a bottom of the order, like
0: when you're
1: yes.
0: loving it. My pitcher for the White Sox that I want to see perform well over the weekend that can make a significant difference is Grant Taylor. I think, you know, he's someone where you've seen Sean Newcomb, you've seen Brazoban has gone down with an injury, so you're going to lean on the bullpen a little bit more. I would love Grant Taylor to be a lockdown sort of guy. Just, you know, put the flag down. Hey, guys, I'm the closer. Ninth inning belongs to me. I would love that. And in terms of hitters on the other side, I was going to say Tristan Peters because you're absolutely right. Keep the hot streak going. Would not hate that at all. But Colson Montgomery is going to be the answer. Colson, if you're going to talk to James Fegan on the Sun-Times and say, hey, it's not mechanical. It's not physical. It's mental. It's my decisions that I'm making. Hopefully, you can make some good ones on the other side. All right. We made a great decision by booking Ron Coomer to come on the show, talk to us about Cubs baseball. And really, what should we expect this weekend from the Reds? And more importantly, when does the pressure of the end of the season start to hit you? For that, we get to discuss with our former baseball player and Cubs analyst, Ron Coomer, on the other side. It's Gabe Ramirez and Carmen Vitale holding it down right here on

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19: Danny, I don't think Danny pitched poorly necessarily. I mean, the walk was a pretty good at-bat by Nootbaar that just extended the at-bat and, made him throw more pitches. He gets Carroll out. The double to Moreno is, what are you going to throw your hands up on that one? And then a guy got a hit off him. So I don't think it was a bad inning by Danny. But bottom line is, there were some free passes, essentially. There's two free base runners with the walk and the hit batter. And then they had some batted ball luck and a good swing.
20: Craig Counsell discussing Daniel Palencia and what was a botched inning for the reliever, and hopefully he can bounce back and contribute to this Cubs team and really just rebuild the confidence in himself. And we'll talk about Daniel Palencia as well as the upcoming series against the Cincinnati Reds with our next guest, who joins us on the Plumbers 911 Hotline Plumbing Emergency. Call 1-833-PLUM-911. Local 130 Plumbers, get the job done right the first time. You'll be able to hear him at 1:20 when the first pitch kicks off right here on 104.3 The Score. He's our excellent baseball analyst. Of course, we're talking about Ron Coomer. And baseball fans, tonight you can head to Coombs Corner in Lockport after the game from 7 to 9 p.m., where you can meet Ron Coomer, enjoy Yuengling bucket specials, and score some Yuengling swag. Don't miss the postgame party tonight at Coombs Corner with Yuengling Flight, the next generation of light beer. Again, that'll be in Lockport after the game. Coom, where is it at specifically?
21: So the party tonight is at my place at Coombs Corner. We'll have US 99 there, and
20: love it.
21: That's going to be fun. We'll enjoy a good time. Austin and Melissa are going to be there for the morning show on US 99, so we're going to have fun tonight. Be a good time, and hopefully today we have some fun too. We need to get a W here in Chicago.
20: That we do. And talking about, David Peterson, obviously a lot of pressure when you're, following up the pitching performances of the previous three guys. Kuma, I'm curious because obviously September's right around the corner. And I'm wondering, as a former player, at what point in the season does the end of the season start to become a real factor, right? Because you have the September call-ups. There's obviously games that are important right now taking place. But is there ever a moment where it feels like a little bit more pressure is on you?
21: I don't know. It's hard to say there's a specific time, but I think, over the last 3 weeks or so, you know, you're watching day after day to see what, you know, Milwaukee is doing, what Philadelphia is doing, you know, behind you in the wild card race. So, when you're a playoff team and you know you're a playoff team, that date gets pushed back a little bit and you start, you know, really paying attention to, you know, the other teams around you, probably earlier than if you're, you know, 500 hoping to get into a wild card spot.
0: What is the mood in the clubhouse right now at this point in the season? Like Gabe was saying, is there a sense of urgency? Like, what have you seen out of these guys? Just kind of, you know, the part that we don't get to see.
21: Well, I think there's always urgency when you're not in a, you're not leading your division. You know, that creates that, as you guys know. And then when you also, when you're in first place and you don't have a big lead, that can create it. So I just think urgency is kind of a common thing in a big league clubhouse when you're a playoff team, because you're all, you know, you're one bad week away or one bad series away from teams like, you know, climbing down your neck, so to speak, and being right on your case. So I think there's urgency, you know, most of the time. But I think they have a very good clubhouse. They're a bunch of guys get along real well. I think they play well together. You don't have a lot of guys pulling different directions. So it's a very good clubhouse. They celebrate together. They feel the losses together. And it's, that's why this team has done well. It's pulled, you know, it's been rowing the same direction, you know, all year.
20: Yeah, you can watch any of the walk-off victories and just see that this is a team that has come together and, you know, they really want something great for themselves. And I'm looking at this team, Coom, and I'm thinking about all the bodies that could potentially be coming back, right? Jed Hoyer, they've done a great job bringing in arms to supplant any injuries that may have happened. But now we get to a point where, you know, Justin Steele just threw his two innings on Tuesday. You have Daniel Palencia, you know, obviously coming back. Matt Shaw went 2-for-4 in his latest rehab start. Is having, and then you think about, you know, Ben Brown being an arm that could potentially be used in the bullpen in October. Is it like a situation where it's too many cooks in the kitchen, like too many guys coming back, too many options for a guy like Craig Counsell? Or do you look at that as a good thing to be making decisions on, you know, Cabrera and the likes being in the bullpen and helping out this team?
21: No, I definitely don't think there's too many, you know, too many guys. When you have quality players that could come back, I would say there's probably some guys are more realistic of them doing something to help than others. You know, I hope for his sake, Justin Steele at least gets back and pitches in the big leagues this year for him. Whether he is a contributor to, you know, the Cubs doing a lot in the playoffs or not is to be determined. That would be great. But, you know, he hasn't pitched in over a year and a half. So, you know, to expect a lot from Steele would be, I just hope for him he does well. I think Matt Shaw, him getting healthy and getting back and getting his wrist right will definitely be a benefit. And in September, we'll give Counts some more options if he needs them late in the ballgame. But he's another guy who hasn't played in quite a while, but I guess is swinging the bat pretty good in his rehab starts. So that part's good. Ben Brown has had a setback with his neck the other day, and it's to be determined how he's going to be. Or if he's going to pitch this year. I think that's, you know, we'll find out more today because that happened as we were coming home from the road trip and then we had the off day. So we'll see about Ben. And I think Daniel's the key piece. The Cubs bullpen, you would love to see a power arm be able to take off and pitch and be the guy that we have seen, the really good Daniel Palencia. That would be a big bonus for the Cubs and really shorten the game compared to what we've had the last month. If he is capable of, you know, pitching in the seventh, eighth or ninth inning, that would be a huge bonus for the Cubs.
0: We've talked a lot today already just about PCA. Naturally, it's the biggest topic of discussion. But what we haven't really gotten to is the bulk herd round Chicago, I suppose. Can we get your perspective, Ron, just on everything that went down and what you think, you know, going forward, how much this affects how we should perceive PCA, if he's got the right mentality, what that was a result of. What was your perspective on it?
21: I thought it, you know, he's a pretty fiery guy, you know, and he shows it, you know, every day. Some good, some bad, you know, like in performance, you see it, whether he hits one out of the park and helps you win, or if he hits, you know, makes it out, he gets, you know, pretty fired up about it. But the thing about the balk play is it's a play that he was right. Mm. He was totally right. Mm-hmm. And they missed the call. And the thing that, you know, as I thought about it, you know, after, you know, we get on a plane and I'm coming home and I'm thinking, okay, so how did that happen? And I really believe that the two corner umpires on the corner bases, that's their call, because they're the only ones that can see whether the pitcher disengages the rubber or not with their side angle. And I just, that to me, it was just a bad call by them. And I, you know, it's a bad play by them, because mm-hmm. when you see a pitcher in the windup with a man on third base, instantly your, you know, your senses should be heightened that something could happen. And then you say, well, the guy on third base is one of the fastest guys in the game. You're like, wow, this could happen. So you have to be aware of that. And I don't think they were. And that's why I think the play by Pete surprised them. Mm-hmm. And caught them off guard, and they didn't make the right call. But to their, you know, credit, they instantly took the heat for it and said after the game, we blew the call. It's a big call, because mm-hmm. that puts the Cubs up by a run. Instead, it didn't. But I think Pete's got to be Pete. You know, mm-hmm. at the end of the day, as he keeps playing, he'll start. He'll find his groove of what that is, and he might already have found it. So, but he's going to be fiery, so you might as well expect it. That's for sure. One way or the other.
0: Yeah, yeah, I was going to say, right, works cool. out the other way.
20: Not many people worried about a PCA in that sense. We're talking to Ron Coomer here on 104.3 The Score. Gabe Ramirez alongside Carmen Vitale. You mentioned the incident, you know, with the balk, and I'm curious your thoughts on Quentin Berry. Right, you don't really hear too much about third and first base coaches and the impact that they have on teams. But when you've seen what he's obviously been in the news with, not only the tipping of the pitches from Merrill Kelly, but also the missed balk sign. Would you have loved a coach like that? That, you know, first of all, is jacked, probably bigger than, you know, you'd have been. Mm-hmm. But would you have loved a coach like that just being on your side?
21: Yeah, he's an ex player and played a long time. There's nothing wrong with him. He understands our game really well. And he was a base runner guy. That was one of his things. So he knew exactly what happened. He knew how they screwed up the call. The other thing is, you have to do that because you got to keep Pete in the game. So if he gets kicked out or Counts gets kicked out, that's one thing. You can't have your center fielder and your best player get kicked out. So what he did was right. What he did was good. And, you know, you get a little fire and you protect your player. That's a good thing. Mm-hmm. The other stuff with the opposing team, you know, they get all fired up about it. But, you know, Arizona's doing the same thing. So I don't, you know, if you're within the rules of the game, anything goes then. And I think you know, Arizona got upset. He wasn't doing anything wrong. Torrey Lovello called Counts and told him that he apologized after looking at the tape, that they weren't doing anything illegal. And, you know, it's the last month of the season. Stuff happens. It's just the way it's going to be. And it's a good thing. It shows people care.
0: Well, it is the last part of the season, and the Cubs kind of have a gauntlet coming up to finish out the season when you're talking about all those games against the Marlins, the Brewers. What do you need to see from this Cubs team to kind of get them right for this postseason run they're about to go on?
21: Well, I think before you think of the postseason, Carmen, you got seven games with Milwaukee, yeah. The team that's right above you. You know, we got Cincinnati for three, and then Milwaukee here at Wrigley Field for four games. You go three to Miami and right back to Milwaukee for three more. So within this next week and a half, we're going to know right where we stand.
0: Sure.
21: you know, by the middle of September, about playoff time. So there's nothing you want more than if you're a second place team and you get to play head to head in this many games this late in the year against the team that's ahead of you, because now it's in your court. Mm. You don't have to depend on anybody else. It's like, we're head to head. We play each other. If we go 6-1, guess what? We're right in the race for the division. You know, if Milwaukee, if you go, you know, 500 for those seven games, or you go, you know, 4-3, or, you know, then it stays kind of status quo. But you at least have a chance now to catch them. And that's what I think the Cubs are looking at.
20: Yeah, and I think that if they end up, you know, obviously not sweeping them or going 6-1, they can just keep it on the chip on their shoulder and come playoff time, boom, and then they could just see them there and handle business in the playoffs. It could be something like that. When you're looking at this rotation, because it looks much different than it did at the beginning of the season. You know, we were talking to John Heyman earlier about, you know, the trade deadline moves and how these pitchers are now going to be contributing to this rotation in the playoffs, which is obviously, you tip your cap to a guy like Jed Hoyer. Of the three, who has been the most refreshing, like the most surprising since they've suited up for the Chicago Cubs?
21: I don't know if anybody's been the most surprising. You know, that's why you go out and get veteran players that have presence and they know what they're doing and they've got track records. You know, Gausman, we watched him pitch in the World Series last year and do very well. Holmes is another guy that's, you know, he's got a little, you know, if you speak about chips on your shoulder, he pitches like he's, you know, like he's a middle linebacker almost. You can tell he's into the game. I love it. So I just think with what the Cubs did and with Zephyr Johnny, you've got a power arm that you've added. The guys in the rotation are going to be right in the heart of it, whether they're 1, 2, or 3. You know, somebody's got to pitch first. Somebody's got to pitch game two. Someone's got to pitch game three. I would think Boyd is going to be in that group of the top three, whether you go right, left, right, or left, right, right. Come playoff time, we'll see, you know, probably in the next 2 weeks, week and a half, how counts start setting up the rotation with off days. You'll be able to start figuring out how he wants to go. But the rotation was the absolute strength of the team when we left spring training. Major injuries, now it's back to being a strength. So that's a great thing for the Cubs come October.
0: How encouraging is it to see those guys that came in at the trade deadline? They're new to the organization, but they're veterans, so they've been around the block, but have a buy-in to this city, to this team. And what does that say? You're talking about how great the clubhouse is, but like, how encouraging is that to see that these guys got here, bought in, and are performing?
21: Well, I think everybody around the league, you know, I'm a little biased because I grew up in Chicago going to Wrigley Field as a kid. But I think you hear and you talk when we're all playing, everybody looks forward to going to Wrigley Field.
0: Yeah.
21: You know, even years ago when the clubhouse wasn't the best, but the ballpark is so, you know, historic, and you look around and you're on the field and you're, you know, it's Wrigley Field. You know, it was like old Yankee Stadium or Fenway. It's just one of those places. Dodger Stadium has that. Mm-hmm. And so I think the players love to come here. Because they think about coming here, and then when you do, and now with the new facilities and all that they, you know, have done, Wrigley and the Cubs are definitely a point of destination for guys wanting to come here. So I think they all have embraced it. I think they're all excited that they ended up here in a playoff race, and they're all hoping, I know, and wanting to help push this team through October, and it'll be playing late in October.
20: Mm-hmm. Well, they'll be listening today as that begins. Louder going up against Peterson. First pitch again right here at 120 on 104.3 The Score. You get to hear our guy, Ron Coomer. Ron, appreciate you for hanging out with us.
0: Thanks so much, Ron.
20: Have some fun tonight at Coomer's Corner, all right?
0: Yeah.
21: Yes, I can promise you we will do that tonight. But we need a W first.
0: I would say, especially first with a win first, yeah, right?
21: Yes, that would make it a lot better. So you guys have a great morning and a good weekend.
0: You too, Ron. Thanks so much.
20: Yes. Ron Coomer hanging out with us here on 104.3 The Score. Again, if you're in Lockport and you want to hang out with Ron later and some Yingling buckets, 7 to 9 p.m., make sure you guys go out there. All right, on the other side, we circle back to the Chicago Bears. And Caleb Williams had some interesting advice for a particular individual. Who was it? And what was the advice he gave? We'll talk about it on the other side. It's Gabe Ramirez and Carmen Vitale right here on Chicago Sports Radio, 104.3 The Score.
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11: I'm a huge fan of Caleb. I was actually talking to Coach Johnson and just telling him, like, you know, he's like a modern day. I don't want to compare the two, but like Russell Wilson, when it got to the fourth quarter, you better be up three scores. You know, like there is no lead safe with Caleb. He's an unbelievable quarterback. He's elite off schedule. He can play. He can do it all. And the amount of growth he's had in the last year and a half has been amazing. And credit to the coaching staff and all the things they do with him. But he's a stud in every way.
12: It's Robert Saleh talking about QB1 for the Chicago Bears, Caleb Williams. And that's some high praise. What do you think about the comparison? Gabe Ramirez, Carmen Vitale hanging out on 104.3 The Score. What do you think about these comparisons that have been coming out as of late? People saying, you know, who said it? Because I brought it up earlier in the week. I think I was talking with Cam Smith. And it was like, we were looking at the stats of Russell Wilson. And somebody had said, I forgot who it was. I'll look it up in a second. Like, if Caleb Williams had Russell Wilson's stats, no one would complain about whatever Caleb Williams did in his career. No one would be like, oh, he never lived up to that generational tagline that people were putting on him. What did you think about those comparisons?
13: I mean, I don't like comparisons just for the sake of comparison. I'm like, we don't need to compare him to anybody. He is the Chicago Bears' best quarterback, statistically, ever at this point. He has the most passing yards, and he is responsible for so many explosive plays. I think it's interesting, too. I always love getting defensive coaches' perspectives on someone like Caleb, because defensive coaches see other quarterbacks through the lens of, how hard is this man a game plan for? And that's why it's essentially like, who they're most scared of is who they respect the most. And it usually is those guys that have an incredible ability to escape and are mobile and whatever, because the best laid defensive plans, you can have the perfect play for the play that they run. But because of the athleticism and this, that, the other, and especially if you're talking about the fourth quarter last year with Caleb Williams, he's never out of it. I mean, there was the game, was it in the Rams game, the last game, the divisional round game, where to force overtime, Caleb is backpedaling 20 yards at that point before he launches that ball down and forces overtime. Like, that is something that is so frustrating for defensive coaches, because they're like, we had you. This is exactly what was supposed to happen on this play, and yet you still made it work somehow. And that is, I love hearing from defensive coaches about guys like that, because it's just, they're so frustrating.
12: And you love just, you know, what has happened with Caleb Williams, and in terms of, like, if you're a Bears fan and you know, you suck to the point where you traded off picks, and all of a sudden you get the number one, and you get a Caleb Williams, and Ryan Poles is excited, and he's supposed to be the savior, and you're moving off of, like, all these things. But you love talent. I don't want to say superstars. You love stars that come in and prove you

0: Right. Right. Where you come in and you're like, no, I am that dude. I can be a top quarterback in the NFL. And he's continued to prove that. And I think, you know, as Bears fans, we thought that that was the case with Rex Grossman. We thought that was the case with Justin Fields. We thought literally every individual that's walked through that door was going to be that person. I'm old enough
1: to remember the Jay Cutler, the Jay Cutler trade, and we were like, oh my God, this is finally happening. Chicago finally has a quarterback.
0: That's what I'm saying. And then you see all these other teams get it right throughout the NFL. And so for Caleb Williams to be at the point where he's at, where it's not just the coaches, right? It's the players that are talking and speaking highly of Caleb Williams and what he's capable of doing.
1: Micah wanting to come after him. Miles Garrett saying he's going to get him one of these days.
0: Like, he's the feather in the cap that everyone wants in terms of sacks. Now, let's not forget, this is a guy that was sacked the most, right? In the
1: league. Yeah, his first year, his rookie season. Poor guy. 68 sacks.
0: And now people are trying to get one of those sacks. And so, you know, I think back to the moment that C.J. Stroud gave a little love to Caleb Williams, and it was a big deal, right? Like, C.J. went on a slump after that. Caleb performed well.
1: Yeah.
0: Then the year,
1: and Caleb wasn't having it at the
0: Caleb
1: time.
0: Caleb was like, "Yeah, all right, bro. Yeah, I got you. I got you, little bro. I see what's going on here." But now we've learned that, you know, Caleb is out there, you know, giving advice to other quarterbacks as well. And with his joint practice that's going down, Cam Ward, the quarterback for the Tennessee Titans, talked a little bit about the advice that Caleb Williams gave him.
2: Caleb, you're in a pretty exclusive club, number one overall picks. Quarterbacks, do you know him at all? Have you met and talked to him?
3: Yeah, I met before. I had some conversations with him.
2: What do you guys talk about?
3: Stuff outside of football, honestly. Whether he's good mentally, with his family's good, healthy. My dad and his dad, you know, they talk a whole bunch. And so, you know, it's good because, you know, he's a good quarterback. He took his team to the playoffs. And so, you know, we both go through different situations, different types of adversity, where they can be early or late. But, I mean, it's good to have, you know, another, you know, good quarterback out here on the field. That way our defense can get some good work in.
0: He also touched on the fact that he said, you know, the best advice he got was Caleb Williams telling him, you know, trust fully your offensive coordinator, like buy into it. He's the one that wants you to perform well. And so to me, I thought that was some great advice, not because I don't know if he would have given that advice in his first
1: year. Yeah, after the first year. Although he had history with Shane Waldron. So true. I think there really isn't a downside, even if things go spectacularly to pieces. At least you can say, hey, I tried to trust the process. And then it helps woo a coach like Ben Johnson who comes in. Because even Ben said he had his doubts about how coachable Caleb was. And that was one of the more like pleasant surprises about getting to know him, is how hard he wants to be coached and how coachable he is. And that way, I mean, it really does. It takes the pressure off you as the quarterback, too, to say, like, hey, I executed to the best of my ability what I was given. And you can say, I trusted my offensive coordinator to do his job and whatever. And that buy-in is also why him and Ben Johnson's relationship is so good. Because Ben Johnson wants Caleb to see the game through his eyes. And the only way to do that is to have a really good relationship. So I love him saying that to Cam. And I think Caleb is more uniquely positioned to actually be in a position to give advice. I said position twice, whatever. It's still early, guys. I think that he's uniquely positioned to give Cam.
0: Obviously, especially because Cam obviously working with a new coach right now.
1: And I had a disastrous rookie season.
0: Caleb's been there, you know, to mirroring that entire thing right there. And you do want to help out your guys in those types of situations. Cam Ward's obviously is a unique one also, where a lot of pressure has been placed on him, supplanting another quarterback that was, you know, in position from the guy from Kentucky. What was his name?
1: Will Levis.
0: Levis. Thank you very much. So I see the similarities there. Caleb Williams talked a little bit about his advice that he gave to Cam Ward, which I thought was interesting as well.
4: Yeah, I think he has an awesome coordinator that's been in the league for, I mean, he's been in the league for a while now. I don't know how long, but he's been in the league, and he's been an awesome offensive coordinator and things like that. And he's been in different places with different quarterbacks, so he has a good track record with quarterbacks and things like that, and some quarterbacks that he's been with. And so, just believing and trusting in him and what he's coaching you and teaching you, and then, you know, I think just being able to go out there and execute and I think we have some similarities in our game and things like that, of being able to make, you know, the big plays and things like that, and just being able to keep consistently making the small plays. And I'm still working on myself, so I can't speak on it too much, and you know, and things like that. But I would say those are the few things.
0: When you're thinking about Caleb Williams, we've been talking a lot about autonomy in the offense, the ability to have more freedom. I think Caleb Williams is also understood that you have to buy into the system in order, right, to earn that autonomy, right? So when he's talking to a young quarterback in a new system, as he has with Cam Ward, I'm sure that is lingering underneath. Mm-hmm. Like, hey, I know you want to do your thing. I do too. I know you think you're a baller. I do too.
1: Yeah.
0: But you kind of got to work with, you got to play the game.
1: You got to earn the ability to be a baller in this league. You have to earn the ability. You have to earn the trust. I think that's a huge thing that you hear Caleb and Ben talk about all the time, is trusting each other. And Caleb being where he was in his rookie year, to be able to turn around and say, I'm still going to trust this guy. And then lo and behold, it works out for him. Again, I think that's really great advice to be giving to Cam Ward, because I also believe in Cam Ward. I loved him coming out, really, of college. Yes. I think that he can be great. And Tennessee still has a lot of things to figure out. I'm not sure if it's going to be this year, but I think they take a step forward. I think the Titans take a step forward this year. I think Cam Ward, I mean, it's hard to get worse than what happened, yeah, last year. So the bar is on the floor as far as the Titans go. But yeah. I mean, this is a very similar situation to what Caleb was dealing with after the Eberflus fallout. So, like, with the coach getting fired midseason, like, all of that kind of stuff, that can really rattle you as a young quarterback, especially. And so to find yourself on solid ground with a veteran coach who has been a head coach, no matter what you think about Brian Daboll's tenure in New York and all of that other stuff, he's a veteran coach. He's had proven results, facts, especially as an offensive coordinator. And when you don't have to worry about all of the extra stuff that comes with being a head coach, you really get to kind of get back to your own philosophy and your own foundation. So I just think that that's going to, I hope that works out well, and Caleb is proof that it can.
0: Yeah.
1: So I like this little, did you watch Quarterback, by the way?
0: Mm-mm.
1: Okay. Cam Ward is one of the guys featured on that, and he is,
0: that's why you like him.
1: No,
0: that's,
1: I like
0: the reality show. It's the Hard Knocks. No, I think they're going to win the Super Bowl thing.
1: No, he reaffirmed my love for him, just because he showed so much personality in all of that. I think it's very interesting, actually, that their dads talk, which is, you know, because Caleb's dad is obviously very involved.
0: Yes.
1: And from the documentary, from Quarterback, I mean, it sounds like both Cam Ward's parents are involved, but I didn't get the sense that his dad was like Caleb's dad. So that's really interesting to me.
0: Cam Ward falls into like the, not that he's this bad, but he falls into the category with J.J. McCarthy for me.
1: Oh, see, yeah, yeah.
0: We're guys that are like, you know, guys that come on, people are like, this guy's good. And I'm like, did we watch the same games in college? And then did we watch the same ones?
1: Yeah, but like Cam Ward had more of an opportunity. Like, I just feel like J.J. McCarthy, not only did he not have the reps, but he also just didn't have he wasn't in a system that even
0: at all
1: asked him to throw the ball, like, ever.
0: I would tell people all the time, I was like, do you really think in a world that there's going to be a world where Harbaugh thinks he has an elite quarterback and he's still going to decide to run the ball?
1: And he's going
0: to
1: run.
0: No, it doesn't work like that in the real world. But I think with Cam Ward, I think what I'm really doing, Carmi, is more so an evaluation of quarterback play in the NFL, mm-hmm, where it is top heavy, right? You have your guys that are up there, and then everybody else, you just don't know what you're going to get.
1: Yeah.
0: They, good and bad could be, you know, week to week, day to day. And so I'm not saying he's not a good quarterback. I'm talking about in the grand scheme of how we were talking about with Caleb being,
1: yeah,
0: top, it's difficult to get into that
1: it
0: top
1: is
0: 10. So Cam Ward is like 20 to 30.
1: Yeah.
0: To
1: I'm so not it's like, I can't, as much as
0: irreplaceable.
1: I like him a lot. Yeah. I don't know what his ceiling is, to be honest. And I don't right know if he can get there quite yet, but I do think that it's going to look a lot better this year for the Titans. I think they're going to make a little bit of noise in the AFC South. That's kind of my little hot take,
0: okay,
1: but I also like, I've tried that before with the Titans and it just never works out.
0: It's just a tough
1: But I think that defense is going to be, you know, I really
0: going to make a difference.
1: Salah is
0: sure
1: going to make a huge difference with that defense. And I think that's going to take some of the pressure off Cam Ward. And, you know, I loved him in Quarterback too, because his personality, you know how some guys, like when they're showing the B-roll or they're showing them at practice, like they're swearing, they're like joking, sure, whatever. Cam Ward didn't seem to understand that the like interview confessional was different than that. And so he's just like swearing up a storm, like right for the camera. And because it's on Netflix, like they let it happen. It was right, hysterical. I just think that he he has kind of the mental capacity to overcome a lot of this in the way that Caleb did. He's not maybe as used to being in the spotlight as Caleb was, like coming out of USC, you know. Caleb's been in the limelight forever. He's been essentially prepared for this his entire life.
0: Yeah, handling it certainly differently, but you know, fortunately we get to see all of it play out and continue to play out. And we'll talk more Bears football in the 9 o'clock hour. 9-year NFL vet and the homie Clay Harbor going to be hanging out today. I wonder, is he going to be on the lead today? I don't know. I think David, Ruthie's out for the, and we'll be talking to the, our
1: she's
0: next
1: in Vegas,
0: guest.
1: Right?
0: She's in Vegas, hanging out with Mike and Mike Palm's place, who we'll be talking to in just a second.
1: Good for her.
0: I know. We gotta get up. Maybe when Clay gets on, we'll try to pitch ourselves to go out to Vegas or something.
1: I was there last year. It was a good time at Circa. So,
0: all right, Mike Palm hanging out with us next. We'll find out. I'm going to ask him specifically, like, are the degenerates really going hard on preseason football? Like, is it really a thing?
1: I want to know all the prop bets.
0: I want to bet preseason football, but then I'm like, don't do it. Don't be that ridiculous. All right, Palm from Circa Sports joins the show on the other side. It's Gabe Ramirez and Carmen Vitale right here on The Score.
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0: 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You'll be able to listen right here on The Score on the Odyssey app, or you can watch it live on YouTube and Twitch. It's all presented by the official sports book of The Score, Circus Sports, sports betting the way it should be with no bet fees. Mike, I hear you got a couple of our Chicagoans down there hanging out with you. Are they behaving themselves?
35: Yeah, so far so good. Now they'll hit Stadium Swim today. So things might get a little chaotic, but I saw the boys last night at Bar Cannon. I did a hit with them, with Siegel and Holmes yesterday afternoon. And then I saw them at Bar Canada last night having a few beers, and, hopefully they got some rest because a long day, some sun and then they got to do their show again. And then I think Ruthie lands around 9:30.
1: Yeah.
35: Ruthie Polinsky will be on my panel tomorrow, our football preview panel, so we're excited for that as well.
1: Let me just say that the chicken fingers at Stadium Swim,
0: oh wow,
1: they're incredible. I had them last year. They were just, my gosh, having the chicken tenders, fries in one of those little hot tub pools, watching sports on this gigantic
0: big ass TV in front of you.
1: Like, just stories high.
0: Doesn't
1: I don't think life gets any better than that, Mike.
35: Carmen, that's a great testimonial for us. And yeah, the food out there is pretty good too.
0: That's so funny. All right, Mike, I have a question for you. I know, obviously, you guys got your Circus Survivor going on. Big deal. I think a lot of people, obviously, they kick themselves at some point throughout the season by picking the wrong team. Do you feel like there's a Survivor that's out there that's going to be the trap this season? Obviously, you guys do a great job of that. But is there a trap team out there in Survivor world?
35: Well, every year it seems like Cincinnati's always a trap in September because they never get off to a good start. They're always favored in weeks one and two, and they blow one or both games. They've been the death team through the history of Survivor. I'm down on the 49ers. I think the 49ers are not a playoff team, so the market is not quite where I'm at. So maybe early the 49ers.

0: might be a trap team.
1: Are you buying into the substation, the conspiracy, the that the 49ers can't get past their own substation?
0: They got a lot of issues, Carmen, and in addition to that, they look a little old and slow offensively. Mm-hmm. They have the coaches, the issues with the owner. I just think that they're going to be up against it in a very strong division.
2: Mike, I'm a huge fan of

0: dollars that are being placed on the Chicago Bears this season?
1: Well, you know, logic or history would tell you that there would be regression, right? Mm-hmm. You mentioned the schedule. Obviously, they have a big leap up in schedule. Two, the turnover luck favored mm-hmm. them last year. They were very fortunate in last 2 minutes of games, right? So you have that on one side of the equation. And then on the other side of the equation, you have Ben Johnson and Caleb Williams together for year two, right? So how do you weigh those factors? I think the market's been a little chilly on the Bears. Mm. It's a very fascinating division. I mean, really, really fascinating. You could probably make arguments actually for probably all four teams. The Lions, you know, the Lions' schedule is so damn easy. I mean, don't you think Kevin O'Connell's kicking himself for winning the last three games last year? The Vikings would have this schedule.
2: That's great.
1: I mean, if the Vikings had this schedule, they might be favored to win the division. I think the market's a little high on the Packers. I'm not sure what the Packers do exceptionally well at anything. Mm-hmm. It seems like their window is kind of slowly slipping away. So I'm kind of ambivalent on the Bears. I can see both arguments. I did make one bet in this division. I took the Vikings to make the playoffs plus 155. It's year five for KOC. You know, outside of Marvin Lewis, coaches don't get extended beyond year five if they've not won a playoff game. Mm-hmm. Flores' defense has been top seven four years in a row.
2: Great.
1: And I think they have a quarterback. I mean, last year it had to be the worst quarterback play that the Vikings have had since pre-Fran Tarkenton.
2: Yes.
1: I mean, it was just awful. And they still... you know, still won nine games. So I took a shot with that. But I'm up in the air on the Bears.
3: Mike, you and I are, I've spent a lot of this offseason kind of saying, A, the NFC North, you can make a case for anybody, like you said. But B, that the Vikings themselves, for everything you just said, this is a completely dominant defense that has kept this team afloat and gotten them to over 500 with abysmal quarterback play. If Kyler Murray is even average, which he's shown the ability to be good, this is a team that absolutely could contend for this division. What have you seen around kind of the quarterback change as far as the betting goes? Do you see more futures being placed on Minnesota after Kyler Murray was named the starter? Does anybody believe in them like we believe in them, apparently, Mike?
1: Not to our level, Carmen, certainly. And I have some very good sources with the Vikings that have never really steered me wrong, that are there with the team. And it has been a challenge for him to learn the playbook. I mean, that's the obvious thing. But McCarthy has again shown that he just doesn't have the talent to be an NFL quarterback. Mm-hmm. I know they fielded a call from the Jets, inquired about McCarthy. A deal didn't get done there, obviously. But I don't know. He's played. Murray's playing for his next contract, right?
3: I mean,
1: for him, this is sort of his chance to disprove all the talk about him not being a serious quarterback and not, you know, not having all the, however you want to say it, drive, determination, dedication, work to be an elite quarterback. I'm with you. If he's a top 12 to 15 quarterback, I think this team's a playoff team. I feel that way about Atlanta. I feel like if Tua is a top 20 quarterback, how do they not win seven games? That's a massive upgrade at head coach. He's got a lot of weapons there, but we'll see. He could be just awful, and I could be wrong.
0: No. You're putting an adult into the room. I think a lot of people feel that way, and if you watch football, it's an easy argument to get behind. Mike, before we let you go, obviously college football starts this weekend. Any games we should be focused on, or where do you think is getting, or what games are getting the most action?
1: Well, we're seeing. Well, obviously they're betting TCU like they have Sunday morning's newspaper, and I. When it was seven and a half, I said, boy, this, how could it get to eight? And then it goes to 9.5. I guess there's just so much anti-UNC, anti-Belichick, anti-everything that's going on there. We've seen good action and across the country, not just in Nevada, on the Memphis UNLV game, with good action on UNLV here. I made one play in week zero, and it's an anti-Chicago play. I took South Dakota State against Northwestern.
3: No, not my Cats, Mike.
1: I just don't know where. Well, maybe this isn't the team that can exploit it, but I mean, that's where are they going to get the defensive pressure this year? And, you know, there's another team when you talk about regression. The defense was so good to allow 20 or less points a game. And then you just go back and look at these FCS schools coming in, catching double digits. in week zero and week one over the last 12 years. I think they're covering.

0: almost like 70%. So I took a small shot there against your Cats. I'm going to try to get out there for the Iowa game to see the new Ryan Field.
1: Oh, that'll be a good one. Hey, Mike, appreciate you jumping on with us. Can you send us back our hosts in one piece, hopefully, please?
0: Well, I just hope Mitch Rosen comes back at once. We have a 24/7 security detail for him.
1: I love that. As you should. Hey, Mike, appreciate you jumping on.
2: Thanks,
1: Look
2: Mike.
1: Forward to the show on Saturday, okay?
0: Yeah, thanks. Have a great weekend, guys.
1: Of course, that is Mike Palm. You can check him out tomorrow from 8 to 9 a.m. as Circus Sports presents Palm Saturdays. He always has the greatest guests, so make sure you guys are tuning in for that Saturday morning. On the other side, our greatest guest, Clay Harbor, coming in studio. I see him with the headphones. He'll be here to hang out with Carmen and I. We'll do that on the other side and talk some Bears right here on the Score.
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11: 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I've been in meeting rooms with Tom Brady. I've been in meeting rooms with Drew Brees. 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
12: Happy Friday, everybody. 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Only until Monday. These guys, I'm sure we'll all be playing some role at some point on the station in the next coming weeks. But Monday, 5:30 a.m., the debut. David Hall, Jared Payton on The Score. Former WGM sports anchor and son of Walter, Jared Payton, joins The Score lineup full-time. Just in time for the football season. Of course, it all starts Monday. Hall and Payton discussing the latest on Chicago sports during your weekly commute from 5:30 to 10 a.m. right here on The Score. Clay, or as you like to call yourself, the Claymaker, because nobody else does. Nobody else does, just you. Or Andy Reid did, right? Was that the one time?
13: It was in Jacksonville, the Claymaker. They didn't even call me Clay. My coach is yelling at me, he's old Southern brother. He go, oh, Claymaker, this ain't it right here. This ain't it. This how you blocking? This ain't it. You ain't going to be here long. You blocking like this, Claymaker. But he's like, Claymaker, this is what I'm talking about, Claymaker. So that's how they called me. That's what they called me. My name was actually Claymaker to the Jacksonville Jaguars people.
12: You are a pat on the back guy, not a kick in the butt guy. So I could see where he was trying to, say.
13: I used that on you before. No, I did.
14: I'm just going to sit back and let these two go at each other.
12: All right, let's discuss joint practices yesterday. A lot of things happening. Of course, let's start with the Xavier Woods hit on Wandale Robinson. You've been a part of, obviously, tons of things like this in terms of teams going up against each other when the emotions are heightened. When something like that goes down, and you see something like that from Xavier Woods specifically, is it him trying to impress his teammates, or do you feel like this is a safety and he is just wired that way?
13: You're asking the wrong guy, because I'm going to go back to my day. Back in my day, we didn't have all these penalties thrown for these defensive guys. If you went over the middle hard, you knew you were going to get hit. But that's why that was something that was so important to have. It was a skill set. Catch the ball, get down, make sure you're okay. You're not running around the middle of the field like you're picking flowers, tiptoeing through dandelions, Carmen. You got to be aware of where you're at and, okay, joint practices. I know there's a point to where you can get too physical. I didn't see the shot. You don't want to take a cheap shot, especially not to anybody's head. But it's physical. It's football. It's joint practice. You're playing against somebody else. This guy's trying to make a roster. He's in a position battle. I've been there before. You might be too physical. I'm trying to win this job. We got Cam Lewis over here who had an interception. He's getting some of the one reps. I want to start. I'm late in my career. I think this is a good spot for me. Yeah, maybe he took it a step too far, but I want a guy with that mentality. I don't want a guy to acquiesce and just let him catch the football. Okay, if we're on the opposite side of this thing, we might say, yeah, that's cheap. But you know what it reminds me of, Carmen? It reminds me a little bit of last year when the Miami Dolphins came in here. And then for weeks after the practice, they're talking about these guys were just too physical. And look how their season turned out. And look how the Bears season turned out, being the third best running team in football because of that physicality.
14: Well, the Dolphins told on themselves last year because they said the same thing when they went to Detroit right after the Bears. And they were like, they were too physical too. And I'm like, there's a common denominator here. And it's not the two teams that are too physical. But I want to go back to then what Jalen Johnson had. You know, he got the team together. They weren't getting what they wanted out of practice, and he got the defense together, tried to be that leader, tried to get them going. Do you think this was kind of a reaction to that, to say, hey, we heard you loud and clear, let me go and try to set the tone by Xavier Woods?
13: Well, what I heard is they started out hot, the Bears did, and then the second half came around. They did a little bit of a halftime there, which I like. I don't know if they did it for the heat or if they did it because There is something to be said when you go and you stop. You have all this energy. You're flowing. You stop, and then you got to figure out a way to get it all going again, right? What's your halftime routine? Are you stretching? Are you watching some iPads? Are you going over coverages? You got to do something to stay engaged in the game. So now you go back out there, and the Bears started slow. You heard it was a little bit sloppy. I love that Jalen brought the team together because the best teams I've been a part of, we're player-led teams. When I was in Jacksonville, I talk about the Jaguars a lot. I mean, these were coach-led teams. We had a young group of guys. Mm-hmm. Our quarterback wasn't an alpha-type guy. And you saw that. In Philly, we really didn't have that either, even though we did have some good teams. But when you got a coach like Andy Reid, he can make up for it, why we're able to make the playoffs. But then I had a cup of coffee with a couple different organizations, right? The Patriots, the Lions, and the New Orleans Saints. Those quarterbacks were Tom Brady, Matt Stafford, and Drew Brees. And you talk about some player-led teams. If Tom thinks the practice, we're in OTAs in 7-on-7.
14: Yeah.
13: If Tom's not happy, he's MFing you.
14: Yes.
13: And you can do with those words what you want. And letting you know, this guy's got five Super Bowls, three MVPs. We have a bad 7-on-7. Let's blanking go.
14: Yeah.
13: Like, come on, pull this together, get to your depth. Dude, he's a guy that's on all the time, even in preseason. He treated every rep, every snap as if it was game day. So now when it is game day, he's not doing it for the first time. He's seen it over and over again, and now this is just an extension of that 7-on-7 drill. So that's why he wanted everything crisp, and I love when I see players that come and do that because they're the ones that see it the most. You're on the field. You're seeing, you're feeling how everybody's playing. If a guy's a little bit out of place, if he's maybe a little step slow, saving, conserving some energy, the D-line isn't firing off as much, bring them together. Hey, guys, we got another half hour of this. Put everything into this. If you're tired, get a substitution in here and let's go. So I love seeing that from Jalen Johnson.
12: Of course, you need leadership ability, and he is a guy who understands he's going to have to. You know, I posed the question the other day, and you guys could answer this as well. I said the Bears defense would be all right if blank becomes a Pro Bowler. And my initial thought was Dylan Thienemann. I said, if you can get your first round talent to make up for the loss, it's one of those questions, right, where you're not saying they're going to be one, but the Bears defense will be okay if this individual becomes one. The other names that were thrown out there were Jalen Johnson, right? So that he can just kind of follow the number one receiver, be the Pro Bowl guy that's out there. And the last name was Montez Sweat. When you guys hear that question, because obviously there are holes and obstacles when it comes to this defense, you know, if you were to answer that question and saying the defense would be okay if this player were to be a Pro Bowler, who would that be for you?
13: All right, so Montez Sweat is going to be Montez Sweat. I think he's a fine defensive end. I've watched him on film for the last 3 years, all 22, everything. I've obviously spent a ton of time watching film of defensive ends and edge rushers. Montez Sweat
9: is never going to scare me. I'm sorry. He's a big guy, long arms. He can set the edge. He can get a sack if he can roll out. You know, he's not going to be a disruptor. I'm telling you, when an offensive coordinator turns on the film, he's not saying, oh boy, we got a chip. We got a double team. Right. We got to do all this to this guy. I like him. He's a solid pro. Great. Jalen Johnson, I'm already penciling him in as a pro bowler. If he's healthy, to me, he's one of the best in the league.
12: He should be.
9: He should be. He should be.

0: Dylan Thiemann, I think, is a little too early. He's had an up and down camp. I think that he can get better. I don't see a Pro Bowl for him. The guy I'm going to say is going to sound a little bit crazy. He's actually injured right now, but I'm not going to say Pro Bowler, but I'm saying he can be a double-digit sack guy, and that's Austin Booker. I'm a big Austin Booker guy. I love his moves, his versatility. He's got a long arm. He's got a spin. He's a diligent worker. Once again, he gets hurt. The soft tissue issue, the groin, it's a week-to-week thing. Ben said Tyree Stevenson was week-to-week, then he's back the next day. Right. He said Manunga is week-to-week, he's back the next day. I don't know if week-to-week or day-to-day. I don't know what that means, but hopefully he can get back before the season. You remember him last offseason, in the preseason, he led the NFL in sacks. Then he comes back, and in the last few games, he has 4 sacks in 5 games, if you include the playoffs, including those late hits that didn't get counted on Jordan Love. This guy's got a relentless motor. If you can put him across from Montez Sweat, and he can get you 8, 9, 10 sacks, which I think he's capable of doing. He's not the most athletic guy, but he's relentless. He's got good moves. He's stronger than he looks. I think he's a guy that if he shows up, if he becomes a guy that can get double-digit sacks, maybe outskirts of Pro Bowl. There's even a Pro Bowl anymore, Gabe. What are you talking about?
1: Didn't they just give me one of the 88? They're going to name him.
2: Yeah, you get the honor. You don't have to play in the game. You don't have to play in the game.
0: But Austin Booker, book it right now.
1: All right. How about you, Connor?
2: If this defense is going to be successful, I think you need to have one of the guys on the interior step up, whether you get the makeup year from Grady Jarrett that he's promising, or if Jervon Dexter takes another step forward.
0: He ain't going to be here, Carmen. I'm just teasing.
2: One of these guys, yes. I feel like, because if you want those favorable matchups for Austin Booker, for Montez Sweat, if Montez Sweat isn't commanding double teams because he doesn't scare anybody, that means that you have a pretty even amount of blockers on the other side of the line of scrimmage. If you want all of those one-on-one, those true one-on-one guys that are one-on-one situations for your edge blockers, I need to see someone on the interior taking up more than one guy. I need to see you taking up space. I need to see you pushing the pocket from the interior, affecting the quarterback in that way. I need to see you controlling the line of scrimmage. And one of those guys, I don't care who it is, but someone on the interior, if this Bears defense is going to be effective with all of the injuries you have on the back level, you now have to rely on this defensive line. And I need to see someone step up.
1: And the funny thing is, it's almost as if when you pose the question, you say to yourself as you assess the defense of the Chicago Bears, damn, they might need someone to be a Pro Bowler in order for them to have a good defense. Because listen, I love Dennis Allen. I love him. I feel confident that he can put together a good game plan, but you still have to have the talent there.
2: Yeah.
1: You still got to have the bodies in those situations. And sure, we've seen you make something out of nothing with CJ Gardner-Johnson and Nation Wright, but to duplicate that, to do it again with,
2: and then have the same takeaway luck that you had, but that's not a way to live. It's not a way to kind of build your defense. And I think you saw that. I say this, I make this comparison a lot. The 2025 Bears defense was essentially the 2024 Packers defense, where those takeaways masked a lot of issues underneath in the first two levels in that front seven. And the Packers went out and got, after they like slumped after that, they went out and got Micah Parsons because they knew the importance of having to get that push up front. So,
0: and Carmen, to your point, I mean, excellent point. People think about the Bears and the pass rush. Guess what they didn't do at all? They didn't stop the run.
2: Yeah.
0: They gave up the third most yards per carry of any team in the NFL. Rushing yards allowed total 27th in the NFL, five yards a carry 29th, 15 rushing touchdowns, bottom half of the league. So this is something that is to rush the passer, it's a privilege. You got to stop the run.
2: Right, it's up front
0: you
2: first. We talked about that earlier today.
0: Up front to stop the run. And one thing Jervon Dexter doesn't do, I think he's a fine pass rusher. He's dude, if you look at Jervon Dexter, make him the first guy off the bus. I mean, this guy's massive, long arms, tie his shoes standing up. I mean, this guy, every time imposing. I look at this guy, he's athletic. He's just laid off the snap. And I've never seen somebody maybe worse than taking on a double team block than Jervon Dexter. It's like they put this guy in skates. But if you give him one-on-one pass rush, he's got some good wiggle. He's going to get around this guy. So it's like he's got to figure out how to take on a double team, or you're going to have to get somebody else in there before. And we did hear Ben say defensive tackle, interior defensive line is one of the most deep positions on this roster. I think very deep. I don't think they're top heavy, but right. I think they got a lot of guys like Vandenberg, yes. Kentavious Street, James Lynch, very impressive. He was playing some, he played edge rusher. He's playing nine technique all the way down to zero technique. Mm-hmm. And then you got Neville Gallimore. I go, who's Neville Gallimore? I've never heard of him. And then I'm like, oh, this guy's physical. He can play too. So they got some depth
2: Oklahoma
0: there, but
2: boy.
0: One of those guys got to step up for sure.
1: I try to look at the Bears defense and I can never come to a moment where I'm like, okay, this defense isn't going to cost the Bears games. Like, I'm not there. And I think that's the bigger issue I have when I'm looking at the outlook of the season. And listen, I have complete confidence in, oh, wait, we said we're not going to use that storyline anymore. Year two of Ben Johnson and Caleb Williams in that situation.
0: Why can't we use that? That's important.
2: We talked about it earlier, how we're tired of hearing that storyline.
1: Yeah, like, what storyline do we want to put on mute?
0: Okay,
1: and I was like,
0: that's fair.
1: The jump game. Year two game.
2: The thing about that, too, is, all right, regular season, go out and score 35 points a game. And if your defense, you know, your defense can give up 30 to 35 points. You can outscore whatever they're going to give up in the regular season. My mind already goes to the postseason and how viable that strategy is. Like, you see it all the time. We've seen it in this town. This is a defensive town. And we live and die by the fact that defense wins championships. And I am absolutely of that mantra. So when you get to the postseason, does that affect your viability if you haven't figured some things out on defense? Because you are no longer going to be able to let up 30 points a game because you're not guaranteed to score 30 points a game.
1: I think that's where you look at Ryan Poles and you say, hey, man, you've been pretty active during the trade deadlines
2: right. And
1: improving this roster. Who can you get then? Who's going to be available? You know, what kind of capital are you willing to give up to improve your team? Because you're going to be close. Your team's going to be good. You should find yourselves in the playoffs.
2: Yes.
1: And so you want to give yourself the best opportunity. In order to do that, you got to put the best defensive out there because you're right. You can't score 35 points and let the Browns put up 29 and beat them. But when you're going up against fill in the blank.
2: Anybody in this division also. I mean, they won the division without actually having a good division record last year. Right. So that's not the end all be all. But like, to Clay, not think you're going to end up with one of these teams as a matchup in the playoffs?
1: Bears, Eagles, Clay, first round. Like, look, Clay's shaking his head at it. It's like,
0: I was at Eagles camp. I mean, I was out there. I mean, they got a big offensive line. People think that Jason Kelsey's gone. They Lane Johnson's back looking young. Jordan Mailata's still there. Cam Jurgens, Landon Dickerson. I mean, they got a bunch of guys in that offensive line. Saquon's looking quick. Obviously, we know what the Bears did to him last year. You want to see a repeat of that. But don't think they haven't. They've forgotten about that. I'm out there just watching practice. Some of the media coming up to me, oh, Clay, what do you think about the Eagles-Bears this year? You know, Vic Fangio's not going to let that happen again. I'm like, hey, man, I'm just here watching practice. I used to play here.
1: I used to play
0: so
1: for
0: they're
1: the Eagles.
0: They're talking about it right now. That's a game I'm obviously looking forward to. But the Bears' defensive line, we've been talking about, they got to get better. They gave up 3.1 yards before contact last year.
2: Horrendous.
0: That was number two worst team in the NFL. You can't give up 3.1 yards before contact. You're not giving your linebackers a chance. You're back in their lap, Gabe. It's like the dude that reclines the seat on the plane. They're in their lap. You have no wiggle room at all. You're stuck.
1: So I said in first class, I don't even know what that is.
0: Exactly. Yeah. I know Gabe's first class. He's flying private. He doesn't get it. But you got to have some defensive linemen that are stout up front, let these linebackers, run, and you don't got the biggest linebackers this year. Devin Bush looks like a safety.
2: Yeah, he's fast.
0: So hopefully he
2: can get up to the line of scrimmage before he even get those 3 points. Maybe he can get up there.
0: I'm big on the linebacking. I think DeMarco Jackson, like, I think he's one of the most underrated players, one of the most underrated linebackers in the NFL.
1: And then we were talking about earlier, Jack Chicago Sanborn.
2: Yes, we get Chicago Jack Sanborn.
1: Thank you.
2: Chicago
1: Jack.
2: His powers reactivate within the greater Chicagoland area.
0: He is always in the right spot. Limited athletically. He's physical. I love
2: Jack
0: Sanborn.
2: He's really smart.
0: I never knew why they let him go in the first place. I mean, the guy's like
1: the floozy guy.
0: TJ Edwards reincarnated. You know, the white TJ Edwards. I mean, but TJ's making $10 million. Jack's making league minimum. I don't get it.
1: Roles reversed in that.
0: Yeah.
1: All right. We've spent a lot of time on the defense. On the other side, since we have Clay Harbor in the building, you know, the NFC North is littered with great tight ends. We here in Chicago are under the assumption that we have the best of the bunch. But is that the case? We will rank the tight ends from the NFC North and talk a little bit more about this Bears offense. If you want to jump in on the conversation, phone lines are open. 312-644-6767. We got Clay Harbor. We got Carmen Vitale. I'm Gabe Ramirez. All right here on The Score.
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26: Who are your top five quarterbacks that are game changers?
27: Top five quarterbacks game changers, I would say Josh Allen.
26: Yeah.
27: Not in any particular order. Josh Allen. I think Caleb Williams. He reminds me of a young me. I think Caleb Williams is going to be up there. Game changers, Patrick Mahomes.
26: Yep.
27: Game changers, Lamar Jackson when he's hot. And game changers, I think the last one I would say is if Joe Burrow is healthy and the skill guys are healthy.
26: Yeah.
27: When he's healthy, then he's a game changer.
28: Russell Wilson chatting about some game changers on CBS. It is Gabe Ramirez along with Carmen Vitale and our in-studio guest, Clay Harbor, nine-year NFL vet. You know, guys, Russell Wilson talking about Caleb Williams and obviously expectations for him during the season. And if he is to reach all of those heights, he needs to have his TE1. Colston Loveland out there. Now, you know, Clay thinks Colston Loveland is the greatest tight end that ever existed, but now he's playing in a division.
29: Hey, I took him second in my second round in my fantasy draft. Yes, last night.
28: Oh, you took Colston Loveland in the second round of your fantasy draft?
29: Because you get to put him, he counts as a tight end, but he's going to get you numbers like a receiver. So that was my homer pick too. I was like, you know what? I also believe in Colston Loveland.
28: Did you see how many different receivers Caleb Williams threw the ball to
29: I did, but 12. I still think Colston Loveland unlocks this offense.
28: Okay. I like it.
29: I'll hear what Clay has to say.
30: So are we doing the rankings here? What are we going right now?
28: I want your assessment of Colston Loveland first.
30: You know what my assessment
28: then,
30: of Colston Loveland
28: and then
30: is.
28: I want you I to put it yet, in Clay. The grand scheme of the NFC North. And compare him next to the other tight ends that are there.
30: Okay, so this is the situation of the NFL tight end. Usually you have a guy, Carmen, Gabe, that can run routes that you're going to put as the F tight end, right? Mm-hmm. So you're going to have to motion him. If there's a zone right and he's on the right side, you got to sift him backside or you got to arc release him to a safety or linebacker. He can't hold up against a defensive end. You don't really have to worry about him running power or duo because he can't hold up there. You know, Colston Loveland, tall, lanky guy. You know, he probably can't do that. He can. He's probably a top five run blocker in the NFL for a tight end. On that front side, why does this play action work so much? He's running power with Komet. He's running duo. He's blocking edge rushers and defensive ends one-on-one. Yep. To me, that is, in today's NFL, I'm sorry, I'm talking about the old school days. In today's NFL, it's almost unheard of. You get a guy that can run like him, catch like him. He's not doing the dirty work. Colston does. And then you look at his receiving and you go, he's a top five blocking tight end. He's probably not. This guy's a top five receiving tight end too.
29: Yep.
30: He runs like a wide receiver. He's 6'6", 255 pounds. So that puts these defensive coordinators in a little bit of a pickle, is what we used to call it down in Dwight, Illinois. A little bit of a pickle. So what do we do here? Do we put some big personnel on the field? Because this guy can block. He can block some edge rushers. What do you think he's going to do to our safety or our linebacker? Or we put our linebacker on the field to stop the run, but then he splits out. He's very comfortable outside. He's comfortable at X. He's comfortable at Z. He's comfortable in the slot. And the best part about it is this guy's extremely intelligent. He's motioning and shifting probably more than anybody in the Bears rosters this training camp, OTAs. The guy understands it. So you don't even know where he's going to line up. So if you do have a personnel package on the field, you can motion him to the linebacker, to the safety, to the matchup problem that you want. That's why Colson Loveland is what we call built different.
29: He's a dictator.
30: Yes.
29: He dictates what the defense is going to do. He dictates the formation the defense comes out in. There's not a lot of tight ends that I think defenses respect enough to really actually go back into that base package when you have like two tight ends on the field, when you have that 12, 13 personnel. What you're trying to get is that base package out of your the opponent's defense. And I think that Colson Loveland is the guy that commands that type of respect because of everything Clay just said, where you know that Ben Johnson has no problem putting him out there and ISOing him on a D end. You know that he can put them out there as a blocker. But what you don't know is if he's going to release into a route or if he's going to do this, that, and the other. And so the question marks he presents and the respect that he gets from defenses, and the respect I think he's going to get from defenses in this scheme, allow you to dictate what defenses are doing against you and stay 2-3 steps ahead.
28: Clay, sounds like you're saying that Colson Loveland is far and away the best tight end, and not just the NFC North, but the league. But I want you specifically, because we both know that there are heavy hitters in the NFC North.
30: NFC North, in my opinion, they do have the best tight ends in the whole league. And I think our arch nemesis.
29: There it goes.
30: They have a really good tight end too that is almost comparable to Colson Loveland. He's not as athletic. He's probably a little bit better of a blocker, but Tucker Kraft, let's not forget, he only played 8 games last year. And before he went down, he was having a heck of a year. Like, Tucker Kraft is a player. He's got an argument for being one of the best tight ends in the game of football this year. In 8 games last season, he had 32 catches, 489 yards, 6 touchdowns. Only 8 games. And this guy is also, that pace, by the way, is 73 catches, 1,200 yards, and 15 touchdowns if he played all 17 games.
28: Nasty.
30: Tucker Kraft can run. He can block. He's a bone-crushing blocker. I'd say he's even a little bit better of a blocker than Colson Loveland. He's probably a little bit better of a blocker than Cole Kmet, but he's not as athletic as Colson in that aspect, but he's still gets open. He makes plays. He catches the ball. He's a really tough guard. And then they got Luke Musgraves, who's also another solid tight end. So the Packers got two really good tight ends. Mm-hmm. And then you go to Sam Laporta. Once again, this guy only played in 8 games last year. He was hurt. And Laporta's like Colson Loveland Jr. He doesn't block as good as Colson. He's not a guy he's the guy that you're arc releasing, Carm. You're sifting backside to that backside defensive end. You're doing these other things with him, but he can catch. Go back to his rookie year. He had 86 catches, 10 touchdowns, 890 yards. Like, this guy can play if he's
29: franchise
30: healthy.
29: Franchise records in Detroit.
30: Franchise records. I mean, this guy's good. If he wouldn't have got hurt, he's on pace for almost 1,000 yards. And the forgotten man, TJ Hockenson, he's been hurt. You know, you go back to 2023, he had 95 catches for 960 yards in only 15 games, 5 touchdowns, 65 yards a game. This guy has the ability, if he can stay healthy, to still be a really good tight end. He blocks, he runs, he can catch. So the NFC North, there's not really a weakness at all for a team when it comes to tight end. When you look at a team like they're playing right now in Tennessee Titans, you got like Gunnar Helm. I don't even know who else is on their team at the tight end position. It's not good, but NFC North, very strong in tight ends, but I still think the Bears are one that's not Homer, but Green Bay's close.
28: I think when you're looking at the tight ends, obviously there are so many of them that are there, but Carmi, I'll ask you, you know, of the tight ends, obviously Clay mentioned them and what kind of impacts they'll make on their team, but who will make the biggest impact? Because you're talking about two guys that are coming back from injuries, right? Mm-hmm. TJ Hockenson as well. We all know what kind of impact he can make on his team, especially with their QB1 that they have under center now that's not named JJ McCarthy. So who do you think will make the biggest impact? Not who's the best, but the biggest impact on their team.
29: It's hard because when I did the on-off splits, I looked all of this up last year, or about last year. The on-off splits for Tucker Kraft are essentially comparable so him on the field for the offense, when you're talking about advanced metrics, whether it's success rate, first down rate, explosive rate, all of that stuff goes way, way, way, way up. When he's off the field, it's comparable to what Micah Parsons does for that defense. And we have Jonathan Gannon talking about how he's devising two different defenses this year for when Micah Parsons on the field and when he comes back versus when he's not. So Tucker Kraft is completely is integral to what Jordan Love and Matt LaFleur want to do offensively. I think that the same can be said for Colston Loveland, though. I think Colston Loveland unlocks so much of Ben's scheme because of the way that tight ends can marry kind of the run and the pass. And again, all the question marks that he presents, which allows you to dictate what the defense is doing. I like TJ Hockenson, too. I'm really glad that you've been shouting him out, Clay, because that is a safety blanket for Kyler Murray underneath. That is what TJ Hockenson has been so good at when he's been on the field, is being that safety blanket, because you've got the deep threat. You've got some of the best pass catchers in the league on that team at this point. I mean, 1-2-3 receivers, that's Justin Jefferson, Jordan Addison, and now Juwan Jennings in Minnesota. So you have that part of it covered, but what TJ Hockenson does is give you that safety blanket underneath, especially when you kind of have a running back by committee. So you have to kind of simulate a run game because you don't know necessarily if you can rely on the short to intermediate area of the field being covered by the run game right now. I think TJ Hockenson has a tremendous amount to do with that. Sam Laporta, I love Sam Laporta, especially what he was able to do in his rookie year, but I just don't, that offense knows how to operate without him because they've had to for the last end of last season, and they can still be explosive. And Jared Goff also doesn't need the safety blanket of a tight end. Yeah. He sees the field. He's one of the best, you know, he's a top 10 quarterback. So I think that it's somewhere between Tucker Kraft and Colston Loveland, just because of the fact I think they unlock so much for those offenses.
28: And Tucker Kraft, I mean, you're not certain what they're going to get from Josh Jacobs, right? And so they might not be leaning on the run game as much. They might need to find other alternatives. Oh,
29: well, you know, Marshawn Lloyd, that's the conspiracy tinfoil hat, is that Marshawn Lloyd is just as good as Josh Jacobs. Yeah, so
28: we'll see that one. I have a question for you, Clay, and Carmi, you can follow it up as well. So if we're talking about the tight ends in the NFC North, I'll put you in a scenario and you tell me who you're choosing. So let's say it's 3rd and 6 from the 8-yard line.
30: Okay.
28: Who's the tight end that you want, you know, fading out to the corner to catch that touchdown? Who is that going to be?
30: That's going to be Colston. Like I said, Colston is the guy that is, he's a receiving tight end. He's also a really good blocker. If you're on the goal line and you need to, you know, slam a duo or a power up in there, I might go with Tucker Kraft. He's that type of blocker. And I'm not just saying that because he's a Missouri right. Valley Conference, you know, same conference I play in FCS. They got two players from the MVC. Christian Watson's also FCS, yeah. Missouri Valley Conference, Gabe. That's how you know we're bringing up ball players. But Colston, you look at the Green Bay game, Carm.
29: Yeah.
30: I remember that. You come out with 3-4 tight ends. Green Bay goes, okay, they're going big package. They're going to try to stuff this one in here on that 2-point conversion. You put Colston Loveland outside. You get some linebacker that's only played special teams all year. You can see him shaking. I got Colston Loveland guarding me. They're definitely going to run this go ball. That's all tight ends can run. Colston runs a fade comeback.
29: Yeah.
30: I go, what? This is hard for receivers to run. That degree of difficulty to turn your eyes around like you're running the fade, get in and out of your break, come down on a comeback, catch the ball low and away, perfect spot for Caleb Williams. I'm like, you got to feel bad for that guy. That's when you go to the sidelines. This actually happened to me once. You're like, hey, man, that wasn't your fault. I gave up this sack, Gabe, in Philly. And we got a certain look. I was supposed to be able to get help from the left tackle against DeMarcus Ware, Dallas Cowboys, when I was Philadelphia Eagles.
29: D-Ware.
30: Always big games. And I ended up one-on-one on DeMarcus Ware.
29: Ouch.
30: And he long-armed me. And I stayed in front of him. I thought I held up long enough, but he long-armed me. And I feel something on my back, and I realize that's me bumping into the quarterback. Then he tackles me and the quarterback at the same time. And I
29: remember, at least it was D-Ware. Right, like, there. You know, at least it was D-Ware.
30: It was D-Ware, but I remember the one thing Michael Vick said after that. He goes, man, that hurt. And I thought that was funny. I go to the sidelines. I'm waiting for my tight end coach, Coach Reed, Marty Mortimer, offensive coordinator, waiting for him to get after me. Come on, Harbor, you got to. They're like, yeah, man, we put you in a bad spot. I'm like, come on. I want you guys to have faith that I can make that block. But like, yeah, that's on us.
28: Sorry, it's not on you, Clay. Don't worry, man. You know, you weren't Tucker Kraft. That's the hot
30: stuff. Exactly. Tucker Kraft would have made that block.
28: Carmi, I want to ask you, I've had this chat with Clay before, and we talked about who I want you to put in order the three pass catchers and who will be leading the Bears in receiving. Your three pass catchers. They could be at tight ends, obviously.
30: Yeah, yes. I need to hear
28: yeah, that's what I'm saying. We've had this week. Yeah, yeah. Clay and I have done
30: we're
28: this.
30: We're in disagreement here, yeah. But I want to see what Carmi has to say.
29: I have been very vocal, especially this training camp, in saying that I think Colston Loveland is the number one receiver on this team. I think that he will end up with the most yards. I think he will end up with the most touchdowns. I think he is wide receiver one. I think Roma Dunze is a close second. But I still think that the way this offense is built, what Ben is going to do this year, the multiple tight end sets, the bind that he wants to put defenses in, the way that he stays a couple steps ahead, it flows through Colson Loveland by way of the run game and the offensive line. So I think it's, I think it's Colson Loveland. I think it's Roma Dunze and then Luther Burden.
28: Yeah, we Clay had Colston, Luther, and then Rome.
30: Yeah, she validated both of us.
28: I had Rome, Luther, then Colston.
29: There you go.
30: Yeah.
28: And then you kind of came in the middle.
30: Yeah.
29: I mean, granted, Luther Burden was also out there with Caleb Williams this offseason, you know, running routes with him in California, but it just seems that Caleb really wants the Rome connection to work. I mean, they came in together. This has kind of been the plan for them to be on the same track and to have each other. And so I think that Caleb wants to make that work too. And physically, Roma Dunze is everything you want in an X receiver.
30: Here's my take, guys. And here's my take. If you look at the end of last season, from week 9 on, Luther Burden pace would have been a 1,000-yard pace. Colson Loveland had the second most receptions, the second most receiving yards, and the third most receptions of any tight end in the league from week 9 on.
29: Yeah.
30: He also added another 200 yards in the postseason.
29: Right.
30: So for me, when you look at the trajectory, the trend of getting these guys the ball at the end of the season, I know maybe Rome wasn't 100% healthy coming back from that foot, but you saw these guys turning into stars. You look at what Ben Johnson did with the slot machine in Detroit. Obviously, Jameson Williams is probably more of a Rome. Amon-Ra St. Brown and Luther Burden, I mean, that's kind of the sense I get from what they're looking for Luther, a guy that can do a lot of things. He can play slot, inside out. And then you got Colston. I mean, he's just a joker. You call these guys a joker because he can do anything. He's an F tight end, but he can block. He can move here. He can move there. I haven't seen a guy that versatile in a long time. So when I look at last year, when I look at training camp and preseason, the guys before Luther got hurt, the guys that were playing the best from last year all the way through training camp and OTAs was Luther Burden and Colson Loveland. So I think those are the guys they trust the most.
29: I will say, I heard from a Detroit assistant coach when the Bears drafted Luther Burden saying that that's going to be Amon-Ra.
28: Yeah, I mean, they're going to try to make the parallels, right? Because Ben Johnson's there. And listen, we'd all love Luther Burden to turn into Amon-Ra St. Brown. Here's an interesting stat. Joel Smith from Yahoo Sports pointed out that Luther Burden III ranked 8th in fantasy points per snap as a rookie. All right? So per snap, 8th in fantasy points. 6 of the 7 wide receivers above him were wide receiver ones. Think about that. You're 8th. 6 of the 7 people above you are wide receiver ones, and you're a rookie, and you're still getting that many fantasy points per snap.
30: He was 3rd in the NFL in yards per route run.
29: Yeah.
30: What that means is every route you run, the amount of yards you get. So obviously it's prorated. If you're getting 1,000 routes, then he's getting 500 routes, say. Per route you run, he was 3rd. So this year,
29: that just means that you're extraordinarily productive when you do catch the ball.
30: When you catch the ball. Yeah. And you look at his catch percentage. He had the same amount of catches as Roma Dunze with probably 30. I'll look it up. With probably 30 to 40 less targets. Rome caught 50% of his passes thrown to him. Luther caught almost 80.
29: Mm-hmm.
30: So all there's a reason for that.
28: There is. And another gem from Joel Smith from Yahoo Sports. Speaking of Roma Dunze. Roma Dunze had 55% of his end zone targets deemed inaccurate.
29: Okay.
28: The next closest, 37%. DJ Moore also vacated 13 end zone targets, which was 4th most among wide receivers. So, you know, little Caleb Williams improvement. Oh, what's the metric? How are we quantifying it? Improving on that one. All right, Clay, appreciate you hanging out. You want to stick around for transition?
30: Let's do it.
28: Yeah, a little Raheem Harris.
30: Yeah.
28: Excuse me, a little Raheem and Grody. Jesus, shout out Marshall. We'll do that on the other side. Don't go anywhere. It's Gabe Ramirez. It is Carmen Vitale. It is Clay Harbor right here on Chicago Sports Radio 104.3 The Score.
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28: All right, right now I want you to be the sixth caller to the Scores contest line. 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

0: Happy Friday, everybody. We are here, man. And what a day it was. Gabe Ramirez hanging out all week.
1: You got me. This is Coco Jumbo.
0: Oh, I had no idea what this is. Literally.
2: Gabe was like confused. He was like, what?
0: I never heard the song in my life. I don't know what this is. Still don't know what
1: it is. You were not into like 90s dance hall house then.
0: Didn't even know that was a category. I got to be honest with you.
1: Come on, man.
0: I appreciate you for hanging out with me today.
1: Thanks.
0: I had a fun time.
1: Thanks
0: we'll
1: for
0: do it again
1: me.
0: On Sunday.
1: We are doing it again on Sunday.
0: 12 to 3. Make sure you guys are hanging out with us.
1: Had so much.
0: Want to thank Clay Harbor for coming in today. Appreciate you.
3: Appreciate you guys. Love talking Bears. Tight ends. Let's go. Colston Loveland fans.
0: Talk about something else other than tight ends. Want to thank

0: okay.
1: Is that your luggage? It was the gift.
2: That is the GM Neverfull. That is the GM Neverfull.
3: I thought you were heading out of town after this.
0: No.
2: I have that bag.
0: I have my iPad. I have my,
4: that's
0: my planner.
4: That's luggage right there. You can't even carry it on the plane.
0: It fits under a seat.
2: I definitely come from the school of I can't ever have hair too big or a bag too big.
0: Exactly. Although it does hurt my shoulder, and Dave thinks I'm insane. But whatever. It fits everything. I have a whole bottle of water in there.
3: Maybe you need one of those to take to, like, you know, around the city. You know, you do a lot of walking.
1: I do have a bag. I have a satchel. I am one of those people that wears, like, the strap satchel. I asked people who are way cooler than I am. I said, can I pull this off? Is it okay if I do this? And I've been told yes.
4: Indiana Jones has one.
1: Indiana Jones has a satchel.
0: Everybody in Europe are carrying bags.
1: Exactly. So I'm pulling it off, I feel like.
3: Layla, Carmi, thoughts on the MERS? Where are you guys at with that?
2: I am of the belief that I can't really criticize. You know how guys get hell for wearing, like, shoes with heels or lifts in them? I wear heels. Why would I be mad at a guy for doing it? I feel the same way about any sort of bag.
0: I will say, we have to always have purses, though, because our pockets suck. And y'all's pockets do not suck.
2: It's true.
0: So I do feel like it's a little gluttonous on your part, but yeah. I don't hate it.
1: I don't like being weighted down. That's what it is.
0: Yeah,
1: like stuff protruding from my pockets and stuff. So I decided to consolidate.
0: You wouldn't say that if you had no other choice, because I don't even have the option. This entire outfit that I'm wearing doesn't have any pockets.
2: No. This dress has all pockets.
1: Slave to fashion, you guys are.
3: Carmi, what's your husband's name?
0: Dave.
3: That's your purse. Let's be very clear.
0: Yes, Dave is my purse.
3: I give him
0: my lip gloss. I give him my wallet. My inhaler.
1: I love that Clay is hovering over Gabe right now here during this transition.
3: Ain't nobody hovering over me.
0: Welcome to my life for the last hour recording.
1: It reminds me of one of the great moments in Gabe Ramirez and Mark Rohde history, and that is, I think, one of the last times you and I hung out. We were hanging out, I think, in the West Loop, was it? We went to a sports bar. There's like 100 TVs up there, and you were on TV because they were replaying one of your shows on CHSN, and so the waitress comes over and Gabe goes, hey, look up there, look who's on TV. And check this out, the waitress goes, is that Clay Harbor?
3: And I told her, I'm way more handsome than Clay Harbor. How dare you mix us up?
1: You must be pretty close to as handsome if she thought you were Clay Harbor.
3: It's just because when we sit down at the desk, we're the same height.
1: Is that what it is?
4: I mean, we're completely different ethnicities, but hey, you know, a little 6'4 versus 5'8.
3: I think we've established you're only 6'2. I think we've established that already.
1: And you're a solid 6 footer, aren't
3: you? Yes, I am. Clay just thinks
2: you're not a 6'2.
4: I said I'm 6'4. He's talking noise. Yeah. Gabe's talking noise. And Gabe isn't 5'8". He's probably 5'10 and a half.
3: Shut up, dude.
2: Whoa.
3: You know what? It's all right. We can do this all day long, Mark Grody.
1: Yeah, I know.
3: All day long, Mark Grody.
0: We've been doing it.
1: You guys were having fun today.
0: We were.
3: Today's been a fun show. Yeah. We were talking about that. Do you guys think Colson Love is the best tight end in the NFC North?
2: In the NFC North?
4: But Tucker Kraft, Sam LaPorta. Tucker Kraft, Sam LaPorta, TJ Hockenson. Tucker Kraft only played in 8 games last year.
2: Yeah, that's hard.
4: For 1,200 yards and 15 touchdowns before he went down. Sam LaPorta on pace for over 1,000. There's some good tight ends in the North.
2: That's it. Yeah, I still LaPorta is established more, but I think Kraft, if he's healthy, that's a real challenge.
4: Kraft is really good.
0: I was talking about the on-off splits. If you look at Tucker Kraft on the field and what that offense looks like versus off the field, it's comparable to what Micah Parsons does for their defense. Like, that is, this is the success rate, the advanced metrics, the first down rate, the explosive rate, all of that stuff goes way, way up when Tucker Kraft is on the field for the Green Bay Packers. Like, so much, it's night and day.
2: Yeah.
0: So he means a lot to that offense. We talked about it two ways, where who's the best tight end, who means the most to their team. And I came up with, like, Colson Loveland and Tucker Kraft, some combination of those two for both.
2: Colson led with only 750 some odd yards, right?
1: Right. He led the Bears in receiving last year. I think Colson Loveland's got a little work to do. Like, he can get there pretty quickly, but I can't really sit here and say, like, he's already better than Sam LaPorta, right?
4: To me, it's the splits. Yeah. It's when they did
1: I'm standing.
4: It. Look at the playoffs.
0: You can't sit here.
1: Oh, yeah.
4: Look at the playoffs. Colson Loveland had 145 yards. He had great playoffs.

0: the last nine regular season games, right? The last nine regular season games, he was second in yards, third in reception. So Colson, he didn't have an OTAs. He barely played in training camp.
1: Yeah.
0: He rarely played in preseason. So then this guy got picked up throughout the year. You saw him getting it. You saw him getting more motions. You saw him get more targets. So for me, you can't just put Colston's year together holistically. You got to break it down to when they started using him. Right after that Cincinnati game, he became a different player, and that's the player we've seen in all the OTAs, all the training camps, and I think that's the player we're going to see all year this year with the Bears.
2: And Grody, I know you're going to be locked in on Saturday. Bears, Titans, preseason.
3: Oh, heck yeah. 5 o'clock. I'm ready, man. I'll make my trip to my Roosevelt Jewel and see what looks good. And then I'll be hunkered down watching Bears.
2: That's a,
1: Bears. No, I will be.
2: That's a man of habit right there. That we do know. What do you guys got going on the show today?
1: This going to be a Football Friday feel, I think, for Layla and I today. Allen Robinson, one of our favorites. Okay. Friend of the show.
0: Former teammate of mine.
1: Friend of the program.
0: Oh, really? Oh, we were there. I played 3 years with Allen Robinson. Tell him that Clay Harbor says what's up. He was a good friend. We used to run routes together. To ask about his old receiving coach, Jerry, in Jacksonville, that really made him into the receiver he is today.
1: Oh, we will. Jerry. That's awesome. And Clay Hart. We'll also talk about how you live with Joe Tooney. I'll bring that up to Allen Robinson as well. Pat Finley of the Chicago Sun-Times was at the joint practice for the Bears and Titans. He will join us at 10:25. Check this out. At 11:45, we are going to be joined by Father Tom McCarthy. Why are we having a priest on the show today? Well, he joins us freshly back from the Vatican, where he presented.
4: He gave the Pope hat.
1: That's right. He is seriously freshly back, and his brother called the show yesterday because he was listening. He's like, I can get him on for you guys.
4: Oh my goodness!
1: So he gave away the Pope giveaway hat to the actual Pope.
4: I can't get over the Pope being as accessible as he is now.
5: We can't handle it as a society.
4: We're not allowed to have nice things, and so this makes me nervous.
1: Well, no, it shouldn't, because if they're playing along with this, then we're good.
2: I mean, he
1: Carmen.
2: Is omnipresent, so let's just be.
1: We will start the show with the fighting and joint practice. And are the Bears dirty? Were they dirty yesterday? And do you care if the Bears are dirty in these practices and maybe even during the season? So that's all coming up on Rahimi and Grody today.
2: Bears.
1: Bears. Brandon Fryer, Bears.
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1: 312-644-6767. I love this texter. Rahodi is number one sack machine Bears. I only bring that up because yesterday I was doing a little bit of production work with our guy Russ Matera, and he's into all the name manifestations that we have been going through. And he, like,

0: Rogrody Rhapsody, I think it was. Rahimi Rhapsody, like a takeoff on
1: Rohemian Rhapsody.
0: That's what it was. Rohemian Rhapsody.
2: We should start a band. Of course we should start a band.
1: All right, we'll put it on the list.
0: He thinks we need to get in the studio and do a song. So.
1: Well, of course he does. He loves to produce things. It's like a surgeon wanting you to go have surgery.
0: Absolutely. He wants to create because Russ is a creative type. I mean, he was the entertainment brains behind one of the greatest segments the Score's ever had, Big Doug.
3: Big Doug.
4: Does your wife hate you because you're busted?
5: Government can't tax him.
3: Big Doug.
4: Did you blow the kids' college fund on bad picks?
5: But sports betting is a $200 billion a year business.
3: Big Doug.
1: While we're here, Bes Melah, no, and Bohemian Rhapsody is actually Farsi. It means Bes Melah, which is in the name of God, no.
0: Wow.
1: We will not let you go.
0: We will not let you
1: go. Let me go.
6: Bes Melah, no, we will not let you go.
1: Let me go.
6: Bes Melah, we will not let you go.
1: Let me go.
6: Bes Melah, we will not let you go.
2: He's got a $1 million idea right here.
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1: I was also told that's Arabic, by the way.
0: Oh?
1: Yeah. Sometimes Farsi and Arabic overlap, but I don't always know when, because I don't speak either language well.
0: Futurbaugh, you're going to have to redo the open.
1: There's no, I think it's okay each time.
0: Oh, it is?
1: Like, yeah.
0: Okay. All right. I said we could restart everything if we have to. That was so good. Tyler Butterbaugh, another five butte open like he does. They're all five buttes, really. This is a five butte show, I believe. It's Rahimi and Grody. We are live. We are so live that we can't be more live. I'm overwhelmed by how live this show is on 104.3 The Score, on 670 The Score, on Twitch. What's going on, Twitchers? Twitch.tv/TheScoreChicago. We see you. We're live on YouTube. We're live via text and phone, if you'd like. 312-644-6767 is the number. I have what I believe is an unbelievable show today for Rahimi and Grody. And that is...
1: Rahodi.
0: That is correct. All of those. Someday we'll settle on an actual name for the show or a nickname for the show.
1: Marla Grahimi is the suggestion from 773.
0: Keep them coming.
1: Marla is another name that could be a hurricane. Okay.
0: Yeah.
1: Like, again, we cannot have hurricanes be good names like Dolly.
0: Be normal. So wait, so you think Marla is a bad name, so it's good for hurricanes?
1: Correct.
0: Oh, wow. Okay. On the show today, we will have Patrick Finley, who was at the joint practice. He'll be on at 10:25 today to talk about all the ongoings with the Bears and the Titans and the preseason game that is coming very soon here. Former Bear, Allen Robinson, who is freshly retired. We will talk to the former Bear at 11 o'clock. At 11:45, we will indeed talk to Father Tom McCarthy on his delivering of the White Sox giveaway Pope hat to the actual Pope. Do you call him Pope Leo or do you call him Bob Provis? Maybe we'll find out. His friends call him Rob.
1: Really?
0: Yeah.
1: Rob? Not even Bob?
0: I read that his family and friends, or his family calls him Rob. His close friends call him Bob.
1: Bob Prevost is his name. Robert Prevost is his name, right?
0: Right. So that makes all the sense in the world that he's a Rob and a Bob and maybe even a Bobby when he was young, when he was a young Pope.
1: We've also gotten Mela Grotimi.
0: Oh, that sounds very weekend because it's got like martini, it feels like.
1: Mela Grotimi.
0: We'll take it. 12:45, we've got Cubs and Reds, so there'll be a little bit of baseball talk along the way. As a matter of fact, we're going to go through the 150th anniversary team for the Cubs a little bit later on today, and we'll see who needs to still be on there, and maybe we'll make some additions to it because they are honoring those Cubs this weekend. Cubs Hall of Fame Day is on Sunday at Wrigley Field. So much going on. For the second year in a row, the Chicago Bears are being accused of things in joint practices. As you may recall, last year when the Miami Dolphins were at Halas Hall and it was the Dolphins and the Bears having a joint practice, Dolphins center Aaron Brewer criticized the Bears for what he called fake physicality. Jalen Waddle took a hit, as I recall. Tyreek Stevenson was getting tangled up with guys. Kevin Byard, where are you, Kevin Byard? We could use you right about now. He was getting tangled up with guys, and there was all sorts of stuff, and there was this snotty response from the Dolphins as well. Well, yesterday, during the Bears joint practice in Tennessee, Tennessee Titans wide receiver Wandale Robinson was evaluated for a concussion after taking a big hit from the X-Man, Bears safety Xavier Woods, during that joint practice. Towards the end of the practice, when Robinson caught a pass across the middle of the field from Cam Ward during 11-on-11, unfortunately, Woods was immediately confronted by Titans center Austin Schlottman, and Peter Skoronski, both great Chicago names right there. They may deserve Bears just for those names.
1: Well, Skoronski went to Northwestern.
0: Absolutely. So he probably is born with Bears as it is. Multiple altercations resulted in all of that. I didn't see it. I wasn't there. I don't know how many reporters actually saw it. Maybe Patrick Finley saw it. We don't have the benefit of watching the video together to see if it was actually a cheap shot. It may have been, from all accounts, an actual cheap shot from Xavier Woods and the Chicago Bears. But I will say a couple of things about that. I think some of this is, and I mean this in the best of ways, that this is a reflection of the head coach, Ben Johnson, and what he puts out there and what he expects from his players. He doesn't expect his players to be dirty, but when the lights are on, when things get real, there is an expectation from this coach, Ben Johnson, that we've seen, Layla, now in two straight training camps with pissing off the oppositions. I kind of like, I don't want dirty hits from the Bears. Nobody wants that. I don't want Wandale Robinson suffering from a concussion. I hate that the guy is in concussion protocol and all that. But I kind of like the idea that the Bears are building towards this sort of villainous team where other teams don't like Ben Johnson. They don't like the Bears. I'm okay with that.
1: Yeah, I think there's a couple different factors to this, Mark, when it comes to, number one, Ben Johnson is doing the break everybody down to build them up type of training camps. And you know that better than anybody after hearing about the hell day of practice that they had last year and how exhausted the players were and just frustrated. I think there was a purposeful frustration. Make practice as hard as possible so the games are easier. That makes sense. And then on top of that, there was also learning the new offense and what that meant. This time around, I think what we're seeing is I take the Titans a little more seriously than the Dolphins, because that was the first indication last year of the Dolphins just not being on the same page as a team as a whole. They have a new coach and a new GM now.
0: They do.
1: And I think part of that was starting to build that frustration that they had as a team and the disconnects that they had. And practice was a good indication of that. They were mad. But also, you don't want to be the team on the flip side who doesn't keep their word when it comes to how teams want to hit. Then nobody wants to do joint practices with you. Or if they do, how is that going to go down? So I worry about that piece of it only a little. You know, like, was there an agreement that was not followed? Because for Saleh to say that,
0: yeah.
1: And I think the Bears were pretty excited about doing the joint practice with the Titans. I know Ben Johnson talked about that they had agreed to it. So you want to make sure you can still play ball with some of these teams, too. Yeah, that's part of it. But I think on the other side, too, is it a risk for injuries? You know, there's all these questions about this rolling around in my head. The Bears have gotten injured. And then I go back to the last year, Ben Johnson, and that's Dan Campbell, too. But I go back to the last year when Ben Johnson was on the Lions and they had 20 players on injured reserve. It was over 20 in 2024. I don't necessarily know that one leads to another, but when you're seeing Jervon Dexter out with the hamstring, when you're seeing all these other injuries, makes you wonder.
0: Yeah, how, are they too physical? And yeah, it all trickles down from Dan Campbell, who, as we all know, set a very interesting template on his first day at work a long time ago. So you can see, and it's commonplace. Coaches, new coaches, adopt things from the coaches that they work for. We saw Matt Nagy obsess over everything Andy Reid when he was here. Everything he did was because Andy Reid did it. Let's listen to, since we kind of mentioned it, Robert Saleh is the head coach of the Tennessee Titans. Got a couple pieces of audio here for you. Robert Saleh on the quote-unquote cheap shot on Wandale Robinson.
7: And then we're checking Wendell for a concussion.
9: Obviously, the hit on Wandale in this type of situation is
7: cheap.
0: Cheap shot.
1: He didn't sound too happy about that.
0: No, he did not. Grady Jarrett, then, of the Chicago Bears, met with the media after yesterday's practice. Actually, we'll hear from him in a second. I want to read one more quote here from our guy, Northwestern's very own Peter Skoronski. He says, quote, "That's teach tape 101 in terms of what not to do in thud practice and a thud period," which is very important to point out. That's not full tackling, Skoronski said after the practice. Skoronski goes on to say, "You can't have guys like Wandale going down like that, and hits like that are not necessary. I get we're being competitive. I get DBs are physical and stuff like that, but that's totally uncalled for in a practice thing like this. We defend our teammates, man. I don't encourage throwing punches or fighting or anything like that, but if cheap shots are taken on our guys, it's unacceptable for us." I think everything he said right there is fair. Here is what Grady Jarrett had to say about the Bears' physicality.
10: I would just say every time we take the field, it's the style of defense we want to play. I think we did that early. I think our key now is to sustain that through the whole outing, whether it's the whole game. I feel like after halftime, you know, we had to re-ramp it back up, but we got to find a way to continue to challenge ourselves to keep that physical, that aggressiveness all the way through the end of the game. And then that's how I think we take the next step. But, I mean, we want to play our style of defense anytime we have the opportunity to, and I think we did well.
11: Between the heat and how deep into training camp you guys are now, is this the most intense practice you guys have had?
10: I mean, I don't know if I'll say most intense. I think it was just the next practice up, you know. At the end of the day, anybody, anywhere, anytime, we got to do what we do. The job got to get done. And I don't even think we're looking at it like that. We just want to win each day, do our best, and let the rest take care of itself.
1: The Skoronski quotes are very powerful. And I think Grady Jarrett is doing what a teammate is going to do, which is defend his guy. If there's one thing we know about Grady Jarrett, he's defending his teammates.
0: Absolutely.
1: But that Skoronski quote is, it's on NFL.com too, if you want to see it for yourself. That is it's pretty powerful.
0: Yeah.
1: And the funny part about all of this is that Xavier Woods is a veteran now, 10 years of experience.
0: He played for Tennessee, by the way.
1: Exactly.
0: Last year, right?
1: Yeah. So there's a connection there, but head coach didn't sound too happy about it. I respect Robert Saleh. You know, I don't think it's an indication of what we saw with the Dolphins last year, which I mentioned. Like, they were frustrated by the Bears, but I think that had more to do with them. It does make me wonder how this is going to get legislated.
0: That's a good question. I guess I hadn't really thought about the legislation part of this. I mean, I'm sure there is video of it. Do they send it in, and does Xavier Woods in a joint practice get some sort of, like, is there a constitution for joint practices? Are there general laws and bylaws? I get it. Like, there's a thud agreement. So, I mean, the more I hear about this, it probably was a dirty hit. It sounds like if they are doing a thud out there, this is probably bad on the Bears. And I realize I'm walking a fine line here because part of me likes it. I don't like anybody getting hurt. I don't like the concussion part of it. But I do like the idea that the Bears are kind of that team that's going to be the aggressor and that's going to be a little disliked. Like, I'm okay with that.
1: Well, I know I've talked about this before, and I started to bring it up last year. The first time I talked about it was on the House of L on Lawrence's podcast last year. The Bears being the villains. You know, Caleb Williams idolized Aaron Rodgers when he was coming up. And I think the Bears they frustrate teams late. They had 7 comeback wins last year. Are they becoming the villains? And this is another point of I don't know if it's a data point or if it's bigger than that, but there's something building here.
0: I think you're right. 3-1-2. The Bears will get dirty this year. Their defense is so bad that frustration will boil over. That's one part of it. Also, Woods from another texter, 240, is new to the fold, and my opinion is he just wants to match the Bears culture. That's a good point. Plus, not to mention, the guy is fighting for a job at starting safety. So I think that all goes into it. I think everything is fair when it comes down to this. Let's keep the Bears conversation going to a guy who was there and maybe did observe what went down in the joint practice. Patrick Finley of the Chicago Sun-Times, plenty to talk about with him, including the secondary and Caleb Williams and the fight that was going down and the uniforms, because that is the rivalry uniforms, because Patrick Finley, he is, I don't know if people know this, he's a little bit of a uniform expert in all of sports. He's a uniform geek, and I love that about Patrick Finley. So we will get into all of that with Finley next on Rahimi and Grody on 104.3 The Score.
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25: What went into your decision to play the starter tonight?
26: Okay. Same thing I've been saying all along, and that is we were going to assess the number of reps over the course of the week and the workload, and so we felt like we needed this work.
25: What did Caleb gain from it, do you think?
26: I have to go back. I got to watch the tape, but he gained 9 more reps. I know that.
25: Super important football question. What do you think of the uniforms?
27: What uniforms? I haven't even seen them. Yeah.
25: Orange pants?
27: I haven't even seen them. Yeah.
0: It's Rahimi Grody on 104.3 The Score. Hope everybody is having a great Friday. Let's go to Nashville, Tennessee, where the Bears are getting ready to take on the Titans in their final preseason game. That goes down on Saturday night at 5 o'clock. A spirited joint practice between the Bears and Titans yesterday. Patrick Finley has been there of the Chicago Sun-Times. He saw everything that happened yesterday. Well, I don't know if that's a fact, because there's a lot of things to see, and not every reporter can see everything that happens. But actually, Patrick, we had a texter ask, since we don't have video of the fight that went down yesterday, or the big hit from Xavier Woods. Somebody asked if you happened to draw what happened yesterday.
28: That might have been disrespectful. First of all, let's not gloss over the mega mix you guys just aired of Ben being dismissive of me. There are about 4 different instances there. About serious things, like I consider, hey, are you going to play your good players? A serious question. The uniform question is absolutely not one, and he wasn't playing along on either. No, I did not draw the hit, but I was standing about 30 yards away and staring right at it when it happened. And guys, it was not good.
1: Okay, see, that's good to know, because we're getting, obviously, Grady Jarrett, for example, Patrick is going to defend his teammate. We talked about that. We played his comments after the practice yesterday. But, you know, Xavier Woods, I know, is a veteran, too, and that, I think, adds a layer to this, former Titan himself. So what did you observe? Can you tell us what you saw?
28: Yeah, Wandale Robinson, who might be the smallest player on the field, who's not a kicker, ran a route over the middle and caught the ball, and Xavier Woods laid him out, knocked him to the ground. He's in concussion protocol, hit him really good. And you said it. This is a guy who I believe has played in 132 NFL games. This isn't some overeager rookie trying to make the team, you know, in the last 5 minutes of a heated practice. This is somebody who theoretically knows better. I thought it was dirty from my angle. Obviously, the Titans thought it was dirty. And, you know, we have 2 years of evidence now that Bears teams in these joint practices do play with a certain edge and do play with a certain level of violence. I think Ben Johnson likes it. I think that this was too much. And I suspect that the Bears also think this was too much.
0: All right. So is there, like, could there be a fine involved in this? I mean, I don't know if there's a constitution for joint practices. Is there any discipline or anything that happens?
28: I don't. Yeah. I don't think so. And what's funny is just the night earlier, the NFL put out kind of their new policies for how they're going to deal with on-field penalty or on-field violent acts. And, you know, this might qualify for one of those if it was a real game, but it wasn't. And I think that's an interesting point. You know, as the league probably pushes toward 18 regular season games and condenses their preseason, I think we're going to see probably two joint practices per team per year every year. Is there a way to enforce any bad thing that might happen there? I don't know. I think it's an interesting idea.
1: Well, I also want to ask you, we talked about this too last year. Yeah, the Miami Dolphins talked about it, Pat. And I wonder if that, I don't know if it reminded you of anything that had happened in the practices last year, but it did cross my mind.
28: No. The intensity I remember from that Dolphins practice was all pretty clean. As it turns out, by the way, maybe the Dolphins were just soft and not a good football team. I think that is certainly a possibility. This, I think, from where I was standing, looked like it went overboard, and I never thought any of the Dolphins stuff was overboard. I just thought it was intense in a way that the Dolphins weren't prepared for. I mean, they were almost like they were kind of scandalized. There was some pearl clutching there, and even in the moment, I thought that was pretty funny.
0: Yeah, I did too. Yeah, the fake tough guy sort of thing going on there, and we'll get on to other topics for sure, but just the last thing with what you're saying, with I don't want to see anybody get hurt, and I'm just going to have to believe that this was a cheap shot. The Bears were in the wrong. It shouldn't have happened, but here we are with this fine line, because I like the idea that Ben Johnson provides this edge, but I guess how do you tell your players if you're Ben Johnson to tone it down just a little bit and be careful? And maybe that's exactly what you say.
28: Yeah, be careful is probably a good way to put it. I mean, the interesting thing is there was maybe 10 minutes of practice left, and now you're done with joint practices for another 340 days or so. So maybe that's a problem for future Ben instead of current Ben. You know, when he pushes the notion of intensity and violence and, you know, getting calloused and all of that, yeah, one of the side effects of it is your own guys get hurt too. And I think that that'll be really interesting when the Bears sit down, you know, whenever they get a free moment, probably, you know, further down the line and figure out whether their training camp methods worked this year. So many guys went down. Mm-hmm. And I think some of it's just dumb bad luck. But I wonder if they come to the conclusion that there are some things they can control that they should be doing better.
1: Patrick, I thought about the Lions in 2024 having over 20 players on injured reserve. I know that Ben was the OC there, but, you know, the Dan Campbell practice method, maybe he liked what they did in practice and it kind of came over to the Bears.
28: I hope that's not the case. If I remember correctly, it was mostly it was like almost the entire starting defense. So maybe we can blame the defensive side of the ball there. Yeah, I hope that's not the case, because that would be very bad news indeed.
0: That is the voice of Patrick Finley. He does a great job covering the Chicago Bears for the Chicago Sun-Times. This is Raheem and Grody, and this particular segment is being brought to you by AlmostFreeTeeth.com. 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I noticed from one of your articles that I was reading that you noted that that there were 7 passes for 2 touchdowns from Cam Ward in joint practice. A bad day for the secondary, or a sign of things to come for the Bears secondary?
28: No, it wasn't just from Cam Ward. It was to one player, Grody. I mean, it was remarkable. Carnell Tate, the wide receiver from Ohio State, he was picked 4th overall. That's what he did alone himself.
0: Jesus. Yeah,
28: it was remarkable. Tate, by the way, is a Chicago guy.
1: Yeah,
28: grew up in Garfield Park. Wound up playing his high school football down in Florida for the last few years, and I talked to him afterwards, and it was funny. He was just listing the Bears players that he grew up loving. And the three in order were Jay Cutler, and he said, and we love Jay Cutler, Matt Forte, and Brandon Marshall.
0: Wow.
28: So, yeah, it's if you're a kid who grew up in Chicago in that era, I guess those are your only three choices if you're an offensive player. But he talked about how much his dad loves the Bears and how his dad roots for the Bears every day of the year, except when they're playing the Titans. But he looked really good. down here from the Titans side, they were encouraged because they've got a young quarterback and a young receiver, and so much of the future of their franchise is tied up in how those two guys function with each other. It felt like this was the best practice he'd had all training camp, and to do it against a team that he grew up loving made it all that much sweeter.
1: I loved watching Carnell Tate play in college. For years, I always thought he was really, really good. We're talking to Patrick Finley, the Chicago Sun-Times reporter covering the Bears and the NFL, and we hadn't even gotten to how the Bears started their joint practice. Caleb Williams was on fire. You know, what'd you say out of him?
28: Yeah, Caleb was good. He was in rhythm. I think the only two balls that hit the ground were throwaways, if I remember, in the first 10 throws or so. They were sharp. They were good. And then, you know, they took this break where they all went into their bubble and sat in air conditioning for 10 minutes, both teams. And then when they came out, it felt like the Bears were a little sleepy and the Titans' defense woke up a little bit. You know, Caleb talked after practice about when things are going right, particularly in the red zone, which they didn't do a ton of red zone yesterday, but then when things were going right, it's because his feet are there and because he is playing on time and in rhythm. And that's absolutely what the start of that practice looked like.
0: Very nice. Robert Saleh did say something nice about the Bears yesterday and to Ben Johnson, per your article, Patrick Finley. He said that Caleb Williams is like a modern day Russell Wilson, as in, when it got to the fourth quarter, you better be up three scores. There's no lead that is safe. Patrick Finley, what do you think about that? And do you think that we're going to see an even better version of Caleb Williams this year based on everything you've seen in training camp this year and feeding off of last year as well?
28: Yeah, yes, I think he'll be better. I think the question is, will he be better by a wide margin, or will he just make an incremental improvement? I think for the Bears to be as successful as they want to be, it's got to be a wider margin. I actually went over to talk to Robert Saleh, and I was the one who asked the question. And the reason was because at the owners meeting this year, I talked to Saleh about Caleb, and I remembered him being very fond of him. And he mentioned Russell Wilson, and he mentioned it then, and he mentioned it again yesterday. And I think it's a really interesting question. If somebody told you right now that Caleb Williams was Russell Wilson, would you take that?
0: Like in his prime Russell Wilson.
1: Super Bowl MVP.
0: Yep. Yeah. It'd be, you know what? Considering Bears history, yes. Yes.
28: Oh, I would absolutely take it. I think the last 5 years of Russell's career made us forget how fantastic he was.
0: 100%. He was great in his prime. Yes. I take that. Yes.
28: Yeah, I mean, and to say Russell Wilson would be the greatest quarterback in Bears history, I mean, there are hundreds of quarterbacks that would be the greatest quarterback in Bears history.
1: Let's go over this.
28: I mean, if Caleb Williams went
1: Super Bowl champion, man of the year, rookie of the year, second team all pro, 10-time pro bowler.
28: Yeah, went to two Super Bowls in a row. If a Bears quarterback did that, they'd build the statue of him before he ever retired.
0: It's absolutely true. A little bit of trickery going on out there. I don't know if you noticed that or not. I was a little surprised to see that Ben Johnson would unveil some of that. But then again, he's got millions of plays, I guess.
28: It was a handoff right to DeAndre Swift, who pulled up and threw back left to Caleb, who was kind of running out of play action fake, and Caleb pulled up and threw it to Roma Dunze. And the person I was standing with, I turned around, I went, did they throw that ball to him, or was it just the world's greatest play fake? We were in the far end zone having to look through some guys. And then, when Caleb gets asked about it, Caleb goes into tremendous detail about what the play was and what happened. Mm. I don't think Ben Johnson calls that play in an open practice if it's something he ever thinks he's going to use.
0: Yeah.
28: And I'm sure he might be happy that Caleb talked about it and forced the Carolina Panthers and others to at least put that on their radar.
1: Yeah, I think one of the things that I like too is, Patrick, you're very good at joking with yourself about the last year discussion. And we talked about it a little bit yesterday on our show, because we need to talk about last year as media. We need to make the comparisons and add the context. What has been your impression of how Ben Johnson has sometimes played along with that discussion and then also answer questions to give you a year-to-year progress report?
28: He plays along with it when he wants to, and he does it when he doesn't. And Jason Leecher asked a question yesterday about, and the premise Jason laid out was, hey, I know you get annoyed when we ask about last year.
0: Yeah, that was great.
28: And the way he explained it, I thought was interesting, was, and I think it's an important answer key for when you sit there and go, why won't he give me a token quote about a uniform that he's known what it's looked like for 9 months? Why won't he, you know, like, seriously, like,
0: that's a great question. It really is.
28: Why won't he play along with some of these, with the premises of some of these questions? And what he says is, listen, if it doesn't help us win right now, I don't really care about it.
0: Yeah.
28: And, you know, his premise is, or his rationale is that talking about last year does nothing to advance this year. And okay, fine. That doesn't mean that I can't talk about last year, that I can't compare from this year to last year. And it doesn't mean you guys can't either. You know, Ben Johnson isn't our boss. You know, he's the boss of the Bears.
0: Right.
28: I do think, though, that if you're going to have a conversation about Caleb Williams or Luther Burden or Rome Odunze, if you want to show their level of improvement, you can't just forget that last year existed. And I think Ben knows that. And in that context, Ben will reference growth from 1 year to the next. I just don't think he likes talking about comparing this 53-man roster to last year's 53-man roster and the expectations that come with that.
0: Yeah, and he started that after the Rams game. Like, you ain't ever seeing this again. So he put the warnings out there. All right, really quick, because we got to go. Do you like the rivalry uniforms, Patrick Finley?
28: I do. I think they look like the Bears, and I think that it would have been really easy for the Bears to cave to Nike and come up with something futuristic that would just be so out of place in the history of their franchise. I give them credit for not doing that. Does it look... I think it's a B+, and I think in these situations, a B+ is a tremendous victory.
0: I agree with you. I'm glad you said it. Patrick, thank you so much for joining us, and you keep asking those questions, buddy, because I love your questions.
28: I appreciate it. Thank you, guys.
1: Thanks, Patrick.
0: See you, man. Patrick Finley of the Chicago Sun-Times. Coming up next, since he brought up Carnell Tate, who grew up as a Bears fan in Garfield Park, and his dad was a Bears fan, and he was name-dropping those guys. I think maybe it's time to give out some Bears. Why don't we play a little How Many Bears?
1: Yes.
0: And I had a Jewel interaction yesterday. I might have to give out some Bears to the person I had a Jewel interaction with yesterday. I don't know if it's Bears-esque or Chicago-esque necessarily, but I'd like to tell the story nonetheless and maybe give her some Bears. So that is coming up next on Rahimi and Grody on 104.3 The Score.
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0: about Oprah, George Stephanopoulos. So I said no. 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
7: It's time for How Many Bears?
8: We have to get the party started on Mark Brody awarding bears with the lovely delight that was George Kittle in the marquee broadcast booth. 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
9: Yeah, I grew up in Iowa. My dad said, "Hey, we're Bears fans, and you're a Cubs fan." I said, "Sir, yes, sir." And here I am. I grew up drinking beers in the bleachers, so happy to be back.
10: All right, guys, hold on to your butts here.
8: Oh, no.
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11: Woo! 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
10: I said it was going to be controversial.
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10: It is Rahimi and Grody on 104.3 The Score. Are you feeling it?
8: Yeah, it's a Friday. We need this Friday.
10: That's about to go down. We need how many bears on this day. We were just talking to Patrick Finley about the Titans rookie wide receiver, Carnell Tate, and his bearsness. Why don't we let you hear from his mouth about his Bears fandom growing up right here in Chicago?
12: Growing up in Chicago mean anything to play these guys?
13: Oh, yeah, definitely. I grew up a Chicago Bears fan. My dad's a Chicago Bears fan, still is, except when we play them. So, yeah, I'm just wishing the city well.
12: So he's going to wear the two-tone blue?
13: No, hell
12: no.
13: No?
12: No.
14: Who was your guy growing up?
13: Jay Cutler. We love Chicago. We love Jay Cutler out there, Matt Forte, and B. Marsh.
10: Oh, like, talk about a... three different players right there. Jay Cutler, his buddy Brandon Marshall, and then they weren't buddies, and then the great Matt Forte as well. I love it all. Shout out to Garfield Park and Marist and IMG Academy, the places that Tate roamed before he made his way to the Tennessee Titans. So, oh my goodness, Carnell Tate for bringing up the Bears and his dad and all the Bearsness and like name-checking guys. Because sometimes you talk to guys who were, say, they're Bears fans, and then you try to get details from them, and they don't really give good details. The fact that he just rattled off three players right there.
8: I think some of those, obviously Matt Forte is not a deep cut, but that's some knowledge when he brings the Bears quote. Yes.
10: Absolutely. So I'm adding it all up here right now. From here, name-checking, Bears fan, plays for the Tennessee Titans. That's not his fault. I can't penalize him for it. 8.2 bears.
15: You've got a bear down on a daily basis.
10: That's it. 8.2 bears.
8: I love it. I think it is fair, and I think it is good. Also,
10: it is just.
8: Yeah, Carnell Tate just seems cool. Like, I loved watching him play at Ohio State, which has turned into WRU, Wide Receiver University, for those who don't speak it. So I feel like... His comments were pretty funny, and just the hell no is
10: so good. Yeah, I should have added a little bit more, but I'm gonna stick with what I gave it.
8: We have a request from our Twitch mob.
10: Yes,
8: one Trisler Studs Adam Studzinski.
10: Oh, yes. Yes, sir.
8: Make sure Grody gives out bears for the lady at the remote on Monday. This is important. She had a bears bag with bears. I don't know what this word is. Oh, I think it's supposed to be signatures, but the words, the letters got reversed and it's giznatures, which I also like, actually.
13: Man.
8: No, I like it the other way, Studs.
10: There was, yeah, there was a woman who...
8: I like it the other way, Studs.
10: There was, yeah, there was a woman who... This is at Gurney Hyundai at the Take the North Live episode the other day, which is up and running on

0: She didn't know what was happening. And she's just looking at Dan all confused, and I'm kind of laughing, and Dan's doing his Dan thing. Weeder's just talking, being all weed man. And then finally, while we're on the air, Weeder just looks over, and he's like, oh, because she's just staring at him. And then eventually she came over and asked me to, and I think Ryan Porth has a picture of this. Maybe I'll post it. Ryan Porth photographed her asking me to sign her tote bag. So I signed her tote bag. It was a big moment for me, personally. That's the first time I've signed a large tote bag.
1: So the Bears bag had signatures on it.
0: It did. It had, because we had DeAndre Swift out there and Tyson Bagent. They had signed it, and then I signed it. So aww. Tyson Bagent, DeAndre Swift, Mark Grody. Makes all the sense in the world.
1: I always think it's interesting when people want us to sign things. I love the devotion.
0: It is.
1: But also, I'm just trying to like wake up and work out and work on a daily basis.
0: Yeah,
1: my life is not that crazy.
0: But you'll sign things. Sign. I've seen you sign stuff before.
1: I do, and we did have the picture of you signing. I think, was it the tote bag?
0: Yeah.
1: I just saw the picture of you signing from Porth.
0: You might, if you're listening, buddy, you might have to put it up. Actually, you guys should have it. It was sent to the group.
1: Yeah,
0: Nobody reacted to it. What happened there? I noticed that.
2: Porth I sent did. That.
0: Oh, you did?
2: I did, too.
1: I thought we liked it.
0: Oh, sorry.
3: It's okay, Grody.
0: I didn't notice that. So yesterday, too, I don't know if this person deserves Bears, but it was hilarious. To me, it was anyway. I was at the Jewels on Roosevelt, South Loop, Bears territory. Lots of Bears fans over there. Actually, Bears fans all over the city. I was looking at grapes, and yeah, so there I was. There's your visual. I'm looking to buy some grapes, and I was looking. They were like the really large, the double-sized grapes, the super plump grapes. And then this woman, she comes over and she's like, oh yeah, these grapes are too big. Just out of nowhere, she says these grapes are far too large. And I said, well, they have the smaller grapes are right there, where they were like just on the other side of where we were. So she walks over there, and then there were the purple grapes, and they were smaller grapes, and she said she was going to try the grapes because she wanted to sample it to make sure that they were good. And then she says to me, she says, I don't know if I want to sample these grapes. And I said, why? And she looks at me and she goes, explosive diarrhea.
1: Ah, yes, the Cyclospora outbreak.
0: Yeah. And it was just so funny how earnest she was being. She didn't know me from anywhere, but she was definitely acting like I was her advisor. And, of course, explosive diarrhea.
1: Also,
0: so I had a great
1: yeah.
0: explosive diarrhea conversation
1: the
0: with a stranger yesterday.
1: The people who graze at the grocery store, like, I'm not a grazer at the grocery store. I wash my produce.
0: Yeah.
1: I am not, I don't know, that's not me. I'm not one of the people who do that.
0: I understand it. To some degree, because you do want to make sure that the product tastes good, that it doesn't taste off. But I also understand that people are turned off by that.
1: Yeah.
0: As well.
1: And also, all you have to, there are various ways to test produce that don't require tasting it.
0: Wait, the globe grapes, they have seeds? No, I don't think they do. I've never run across a green grape that has seeds in it.
1: Oh, yeah, green grapes have seeds.
0: Do they?
1: Yes. A lot of them do, unless they specify seedless grapes. They typically have seeds.
0: Wow, I've been living a spoiled lifestyle. I've never had seeds in my green grapes. I do know this. A guy that needs no Bears from me, because he played for the Bears for three glorious years, he is Allen Robinson, the former Bear, will join us next year on Rahimi and Grody on 104.3 The Score.
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6: 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No struggles today. A second touchdown. It's Linda Robinson.
7: And now here's Trubisky.
6: Touch it. They kept it alive. Allen Robinson.
8: Snap is back. Four-man rush. Dalton to throw.
6: A conviction throw over the middle. On the post. Allen Robinson. Touchdown. Touchdown, Bears.
7: Trubisky. Robinson. So touchdown Bears!
9: He wants to gut you. He doesn't want to just hunt for blades of grass against blitzes against the Coach Flores defenses. He's hunting for the jugular.
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3: I remember all those touchdowns, and they sounded sick. 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He is a friend of the program. He is Allen Robinson, former Chicago Bears wide receiver from 2018 to 2021, 2,000-yard seasons with the Chicago Bears. Allen, good to have you back on the program. How are you, sir?
5: I appreciate it. Thanks for having me. I'm doing very well.
3: That's good to hear. Congratulations on your retirement announcement earlier this week. Are you okay with this, man? Because I know that there was a little while where you still wanted to hang in there. So are you comfortable with this retirement?
5: Yeah, I feel great about it. You know, for me, the way that my career shaped out and everything like that, man, you know, I don't have any regrets. You know, I left it all out there. I'm happy with the decisions I made. You know, I'm happy with some of the adversity I faced that I was able to push through, you know. So I'm thoroughly pleased and proud of just how my 11 seasons went.
3: 565 receptions, 7,058 receiving yards, 43 touchdowns, a Pro Bowler, played with the Jaguars, Bears, Rams, Steelers, and Lions. Do you consider yourself mostly a Bear, though, or no?
5: Yeah, you know, I've actually been going back and forth with that. I would say so, but it's also tough not for me to give the love to Jacksonville, you know, because they did draft me and give me the opportunity, you know, and I had one of the best seasons of my career that really kind of put me on the map in Jacksonville, you know. So yeah. I'm torn and split between that, man. I have so much love for Jacksonville and so much love for Chicago as well, man, because I had my best stint in Chicago, you know, and it was a lot of great moments. We won a lot of games, won the division. You know, it's a lot to really write home about when it comes to the city of Chicago and the Chicago Bears in my career.
10: If you had to describe your career, Allen, how would you describe it? If you had to write like a short paragraph or have a few words about how you played and what it meant to you and how you viewed it, what would you say?
5: It was a marathon, you know, and I think when you go through marathons, sometimes you may have to step over someone, you may have to step around some debris. There's a lot of different things that you have to go through the marathon of a career, you know, but something that I never did was look behind me. You know, I was always looking forward to figure out solutions and ways to be better. That's year in, year out, you know, whether that's coming off of an injury and trying to figure out how to be healthy the next season or coming off a good season and trying to figure out how to be more productive. So for me, it was always about looking forward and pushing forward. And I think I did that. And now it's nice to be able to sit back and reflect on some of those moments, because truthfully, when you're in the midst of the race racing in the midst of the marathon, it's very difficult to look back and reflect because you're trying to focus on what's in front of you and how to be better in those situations.
10: I love that description. And also, our friend and teammate and your former teammate, Clay Harbor, was on earlier with us today on the show and on the station. He wanted us to tell you hi and then also said to ask about your wide receivers coach in Jacksonville, Jerry, who really made you into the receiver you were in your career.
5: Man, shout out to Coach Sullivan. He called me this week. I have to get back to him. You know, I've been taking a lot of calls this week, and I appreciate everyone who's called and just supported, you know, my retirement. But Coach Sullivan, he turned me into a technical receiver. And I say that because, you know, for me coming out of college, I had the raw skill and raw ability when it came to how I ran routes and things like that. But being able to have him coach me for those seasons in Jacksonville really brought a technical element to my game. And helped me lock in on the fundamentals to be able to get better. And, you know, that's what I say, you know, those times and those days created the foundation and fundamentals of the receiver that was to come in years after that in Chicago and in other places. So, you know, I have to give a lot of credit and a special shout out to him.
3: It's so funny because now you have me thinking about the wide receivers coach that you had, at least in 2018, a man by the name of Mike Furry, who was an intense man. You were pretty much a made man by then, but that guy was, that was a loud man. I remember him trash talking more than anybody on those practice fields when we were allowed to watch.
5: Yeah, man. Shout out to Coach Furry, too, man. He's at South Carolina right now. Shout out to the Gamecocks. You know, I know a couple coaches on their staff. But, again, man, Coach Furry was a guy who pushed and challenged me, you know, day in, day out. You know, for me, when I got to Chicago, I was the veteran in the room, but I was still 24, turning 25 years old at the time. You know, so for me, being a young vet at that time and really trying to get younger guys, we had just drafted Anthony Miller. We had just drafted Javon Wims. Shortly after that, we drafted Riley Ridley and then Darnell Mooney. You know, so being alongside some of those younger guys and me still being a younger receiver, for me, being able to have that and challenge myself and challenge the group, man, I took a tremendous amount of pride to try to be able to help push those guys in the right direction. And also, when you have good young players around you, that also challenges you as a more veteran guy yourself to be able to step up to the plate each and every day and deliver.
3: Yeah, no doubt about it. All right, so what's next for you? I know you've been doing the podcasting. Like, what do you, Al, Mr. Robinson, what do you want to do with the rest of your life, sir?
5: Yeah, so I've been doing some media stuff also. You know, I'm looking into potentially stepping into the agent game as well. You know, I think for my overall career, being able to have worked hand in hand with my representation when it came to the business side of it, you know, the business side was also something that I thoroughly enjoyed throughout the course of my career, of just the understanding of it and always being understanding of where the business side was at in my career and kind of what I was striving for. You know, I always looked at it as when you sign a deal, you want to sign something that's going to propel you into the next position or kind of position you into what's next. And having a good understanding and transparency over that in my career, whether that's where I wanted to play or just the terms of that, you know, that was something that I thoroughly enjoyed throughout the course of my career.
10: That's very cool. Yeah, I think you've got a lot of irons in the fire already, Alan. Alan, we're talking to Alan Robinson. He is a Pro Bowl wide receiver, Chicago Bear from 2018 to 2021, and he's on with us on Twitch as well. You can check him out on twitch.tv/thescorechicago. We were talking a lot about training camp practices and joint practices earlier in our show, and we wanted to ask you because Ben Johnson talked about, well, he didn't, but his opposing coach, Robert Saleh, talked about the hit on Wandale Robinson yesterday. He goes into concussion protocol. Last year, the Dolphins talked about how physical the practices were with the Bears. What was your experience when you were in Detroit with that coaching staff as to how the joint practices and the training camp practices went?
5: So I got there right before the season, but I actually did practice against them when I was in New York, actually, and I did take a hit, you know, that where I didn't end up being in concussion protocol, but I did have to get checked out. But when you know that Detroit staff and Ben Johnson and just kind of the tree he comes from is extra physicality. That's day in, day out. That's good against good when they practice amongst each other. And that's also the intensity is going to be heightened when you practice against another team. I think Ben Johnson and his staff, and also just like Dan Campbell and his staff, you know, they want to pull guys back.

0: They don't want to have to ramp them up or amp them up at all. They want to make sure that they have a saying that Coach Tomlin used to say is they want to have to say whoa and not sick them. So I think that's the kind of mantra that they live by when it comes to the overall physicality day in and day out, because they don't just want to simulate that on Sundays. They want to make sure that the intensity is high each and every day.
1: That was my impression, you know, and we talked about this a little bit too, because in Ben Johnson's last year with Detroit, they had more than 20 players on injured reserve. And I wonder if sometimes you get too physical and it might lead to some injuries too.
0: Sometimes that can't happen. You know, I think it's trying to find the happy medium of being able to push the envelope each and every day so that the bar of what's the standard doesn't drop at all. But I think it also comes down into being smart. You know, I think when you think of Ben Johnson and his staff, those guys want to try to callous the team throughout training camp. So once they get to the season, a lot of those tough and adverse moments, they can kind of reflect on a little bit through some of the things that they went through in the summertime. But like you said before, it's also about finding that happy medium, about keeping a team healthy and having a healthy team going into week one.
2: That is the voice of the former Chicago Bears wide receiver Allen Robinson joining Rahimi and Grody here on 104.3 The Score. All right, let's get into a little bit with this division, because it feels like there's no wrong answer when you try to line up who how, the order of first place to fourth place in this division. I was recently on a Minnesota radio station, Allen, and they challenged me to give the placements for the division. I did have Detroit in first place, followed by the Bears, then the Packers, and then Minnesota. How do you line up the NFC North heading into this season from what you know?
0: You know, I'm torn between who will be first and second between the Bears and Detroit. I think even now, as we've saw, the Detroit Lions have had a little bit of an injury bug as well going throughout training camp, you know, which we have saw have kind of hindered them late in seasons in multiple years now. So with that being said, I think I have to go maybe with the more healthier team and say I have the Bears winning the division or right there at first in the division. I have the Lions at a very, very, very close second. And then for third and fourth, I would have to go with Minnesota third and the Green Bay Packers fourth.
2: Okay.
0: In sheer Bear fashion, I have to put the Packers last.
1: Nice.
2: Is that just on principle? Is that just on principle for having played with the Bears? Is that what that is?
0: It's a little bit out of principle, but it's also a little bit out of respect to some of the other staffs. I think when you look at Kevin O'Connell and also his staff and them being able to have Kyler Murray, a little bit veteran quarterback now, who gives them a little bit more mobility in the pocket. We saw what he was able to do with Sam Darnold, a veteran quarterback, and the year that they had with the receiving core and play calling. And then same thing, when you look at Dan Campbell and his staff, I think they've changed and made some tweaks, and I think you'll see a better version of them as well. And then Ben Johnson, you know, I mean, I think he speaks for himself when it just comes to what he's done in that division already, you know, and I like all of those staffs a little bit better than Green Bay. I think Green Bay has lost some talent over the years. They have Micah Parsons coming off of an injury, so I think this may be one of their tougher years in recent past.
1: Well, I think that's a pretty good assessment. The only thing I've thought about with the Vikings, Alan, is that if there's a chance that Justin Jefferson is working with a friendly coach in Kevin O'Connell when it comes to offense, and then has a friendly, even just more slightly friendly quarterback when it comes to experience in Kyler Murray, I have a feeling that he could really get unlocked this year.
0: I think so as well. And also, when you have, like you said before, it's having a little bit veteran quarterback, but I think something that they also have is when you have Kyler Murray, you also are getting 8 to 9 games indoors, knowing that you're going to get good weather, knowing that you can air it out when and if you need, however much you want. And I think that will go in their favor a lot this season. I mean, same for a person like Jared Goff, you know, when them playing inside and playing in the dome, knowing that you can run your offense to exactly how you want to run it for the most part, 8 to 9 times a year. I think that helps. And I think in this case, again, Kyler Murray is coming to the NFC North, so there will be some outdoor games, but him being able to get those 8 or 9 indoor, I think as we've saw, he can be special. He can be special when he has very calm and controlled environments.
2: Do you put Caleb Williams, based on what he did last year for the Bears, do you put him in the top 10 conversation yet?
0: I would. I think just overall his unique big play ability and him not to get too frazzled in some of those moments, whether if it's a third and long, fourth and long, I think he's one of those guys that puts the fear in defensive coordinators that no matter what the situation is, he has the ability to get a first down or a touchdown. And we saw that last year in the playoffs with the pass he threw to Cole in the end zone. It was a play that not too many quarterbacks can make to be able to scramble around and still have the arm strength to be able to place and put and deliver that ball where he did in a cold environment. We know how Soldier Field can get. It can be windy. So he has all the ability that you need for a top 10 quarterback. And I think he showed that last year.
1: I also want to ask you, too, I remember, you know, the conversation we talked about a little bit, Alan, a couple days ago, was what was the goal for Mitch Trubisky after the 2018 season, for example? And it was read progressions, it was reading the field more. If you had goals for Caleb Williams in the second year of Ben Johnson's offense, you know, as a former receiver, what do you think those should be for a quarterback?
0: I think the biggest thing for him is being able to take what the defense gives him. And I say that because he may be able to lean on checkdowns and things a little bit more as the defense focuses on keeping him in the pocket, as they focus on some of their more intermediate pass game and play action game. I think him being able to stay locked in on hitting the check down, and that's not a bad play, because as long as they get into third and manageable and stay in third and manageable, I think with the offensive coordinator or offensive play caller that they have in Ben Johnson, I think that's the biggest thing, is make sure that he's keeping the ball in play and allow his weapons to do what they do and then put on the cape when he needs to in some of those special moments, but he doesn't have to have it on at all times.
1: I feel like that's been said, and I'm glad to hear you say that too. We have a request from our text line. People call and text us at 312-644-6767. And this question is for you. Can we ask Allen Robinson which quarterback in his career was his favorite and what corner he faced that challenged him the most?
0: Favorite quarterback. I have to go with Mitchell Trubisky. And I say favorite because I think a lot of things behind the scenes that didn't go noticed was the amount of work that Mitch put in, I think, with us as a group. So I think we all kind of rallied behind Mitchell, because those days during the summer, Mitch would gather the guys up and we would go throw out of high school. We would do all the little things that we felt was necessary to be able to translate to Sunday, even though that may not have always happened. The effort and being deliberate about that was always there. And Mitchell was a constant professional, and being able to play with him for three seasons and seeing what he did in those three seasons, we didn't have a losing season with him. I think he was the person that I thought he was when I got there, as far as being a constant professional. And cornerback wise, that's the easy answer, Darrell Revis. I played against him in 2015. I was a young player at that time. I had a good game, but the amount of pressure that he puts on you as a receiver mentally, with the amount of looks that he gets, because that was back in the days where he covered me the entire game. I didn't have anybody else on me the entire game. No matter where I went, Darrell Revis was in front of me.
2: I mean, the guy had his own island, Alan, so I completely understand. Congratulations to you again. We appreciate you coming on. Hopefully we can keep on having you on, because it's always fun. I was going to ask you about the 2019 kicker competition, but I'm not going to do it because we've run out of time.
0: I'll say this. I think what's cool about the NFL is when you have a kicking competition, I think it's a true competition. Quarterback competitions, not so much.
2: Oh, that's a good point.
0: I think the Cleveland Browns and Minnesota Vikings and some other teams have kind of saw that it's not truly a competition. In most instances, it's a quarterback's job to kind of, I don't even want to say lose, but more so throw away. So seeing a kicker competition and knowing that was a true competition, so I'll give respect to that.
2: That is absolutely true. Alan, thank you so much for coming on. We always appreciate you coming on Raheem and Grody.
0: I appreciate it. Thanks for having me.
1: Thanks, Alan.
2: That is the one and only Alan Robinson. All right, I got to give something away here. Ziggy Marley tickets. Caller 6 to the Score contest line. 312-540-0670 is the way to do it. 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Again, 312-540-0670. Coming up next, a big name missing from the Cubs 150th anniversary team. We will break it down next on Rahimi and Grody on 104.3 The Score.
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22: Hammered right field, and you can't forget it. Out of here. Right field, Ian Happ, a three-run blast. And the Cubs lead by that many. What a plate appearance.
2: Welcome back to Rahimi and Grody on 104.3 The Score. Ian Happ right there, who has been hitting the baseball very far as of late. Cubs and Reds a little bit later on today. As a matter of fact, we got a shorty today. Cubs and Reds, 12:45 is when the pregame show will go down. We bring you Ian Happ because, Layla, Ian Happ is one of the modern-day Cubs that made the Chicago Cubs all-time list, the 150th anniversary team. Our guy, a guy that we have brought along on this program, Ian Happ, he belongs to us. And so we get a little piece of the 150th anniversary team, don't we?
1: Yeah, that we do, and I am excited about that part of it. I think it's a fun honor that the Cubs are having. You know, honor your history, and right now, even we're seeing on Intentional Talk on MLB Network, Ryan Dempster and Kevin Millar talking to Nico because Ryan Dempster is part of this team.
2: As is Nico Hoerner. Nico Hoerner is one of the second basemen on this list. We're going to go through some of the names. And by the way, the Cubs will officially induct three more players into the Cubs Hall of Fame on Sunday. Good old Jody Davis, who has a place in my heart and always will, because he was part of the famous, or do you say infamous, 1984 Chicago Cubs. Mm. It's very conflicting when you talk about the Cubs of 1984, because they had not gone to the playoffs in 39 years prior to winning the division, and that's back when you had to win the division to go to the playoffs, and Jody Davis was on that 1984 team. Unfortunately, and I hate to bring up this trauma to Cubs fans because I was just a child when it happened, the Cubs were within winning a game of going to the World Series in 1984. All they had to do was win one game in San Diego, and they couldn't do it. They would have gone on to take on the Detroit Tigers in 1984, a runaway team, the Detroit Tigers, and then it didn't happen, and some of us had our hearts broken. But Jody Davis, yeah, but Jody Davis gets to go into the Cubs Hall of Fame. That's cool. Harry Carey used to sing about him. Vince Lloyd, a classic Cubs broadcaster, is going in as well. I am positive positive that I'm the only one on this show of the four of us that heard Vince Lloyd doing live play-by-play. And I know that all of us got to see. Oh, did you see Vince? Did you hear Vince Lloyd live?
1: Oh, no, I shrugged.
2: Oh, okay.
1: I shrugged to Ray.
2: I'm complimenting you because you're way younger than me.
1: I don't know if I'm way younger.
2: Younger enough. Younger enough to have not heard Vince Lloyd. And then John Lester, who I know we all know, gets to go into the Cubs Hall of Fame. And I would imagine that most of the Cubs from 2016 will end up in the Cubs Hall of Fame. But speaking of John Lester, he had the distinction of sharing Nico Horner and Ian Happ the news on Marquee that they would join this Cubs

0: Cubs 150th team.
1: Nico Happer, hey man, heard that the Cubs got you guys trying to say some nice things about me and Riz. Appreciate that from you guys. But the cool part about this whole thing is you guys are actually part of it with us. So congratulations to you too, man. It's 150 years. It's an awesome accomplishment. You guys deserve it. Couldn't be more proud of what you guys have done and what you guys have turned into. This was an honor and a privilege for the short time that we were all together. But hope you guys relish in this and enjoy it. And we'll see you guys soon. I think it's next weekend. So congratulations.
0: That's pretty cool that somebody like, especially Nico Horner, considering some of the classics that have played for the Cubs and Ian Happ, and he's been around long enough to have earned certain distinctions, but to have those two guys in this playing now and in this franchise make the all-time team. The second baseman, by the way, are Ryne Sandberg, Nico Horner, and Rogers Hornsby. The outfielders on this list, of course, you have Ian Happ, but also Andre Dawson, Jose Cardenal, Ian Happ, old Andy Pafko, Hank Sauer, Alfonso Soriano, Billy Williams, and Hack Wilson. Let me just go through all of the managers and players leading up to a Layla has a potential missing player from the relief pitchers.
2: But an omission.
0: Yes. There is an omission that may or may not be glaring, and we'll let Layla set that up for you. But the managers on this list: Joe Maddon, Frank Chance, Leo Durocher. Can't really argue with any of those. I would consider potential honorable mention to Dusty Baker because he did get the team within a win of going to the World Series, and that was tragic as well. Lou Piniella did get the Cubs back-to-back division titles. They didn't win playoff games, unfortunately, but Lou was pretty good. Catchers, Randy Hundley, Jody Davis, and Gabby Hartnett. First baseman, Anthony Rizzo, Frank Chance, Mark Grace, and Derek Lee.
2: No, would you like to read there any of these in certain voices?
0: As in?
2: Whichever you prefer.
0: I think I'm okay with me right at this moment.
2: Okay,
0: but I'll consider it. I'll consider it as we go on. Second baseman, Ryne Sandberg. How's that for you?
2: we waited one name.
0: Nico Horner and Rogers Hornsby. Third base, Ron Santo, Chris Bryant, Stan Hack, and Aramis Ramirez. Shortstops, you had Ernie Banks, Javier Baez, Sean Dunston, one of my favorite players of all time, and old Joe Tinker at shortstop. The outfielders, I think I gave you these. Andre Dawson, Jose Cardenal, Ian Happ, Andy Pafko, Hank Sauer, Alfonso Soriano, Billy Williams, and Hack Wilson. Starting pitchers, Fergie Jenkins, Jake Arrieta, Mordecai Brown, Kyle Hendricks, John Lester, Greg Maddux, Rick Sutcliffe, and Kerry Wood. And then the relief pitchers. And here is where there may be an omission. Your relief pitchers are Lee Smith, Rod Beck, Ryan Dempster, Pedro Strop, and Bruce Sutter. Layla, what are you thinking about that?
2: We all know and love Pedro Strop. He was a theme for one of the Cubs' travel themes.
0: Yes, he was.
2: He is, I think he's beloved when it comes to just the attitude he brought and just his not only the pitching, of course, and I understand why he's on here, but if you're going to honor that era, I don't know. I know he came in under some very tenuous circumstances, but Aroldis Chapman's 2016 World Series alone is probably worth recognition here. Think about how many pitches he threw, even per some of the outings. Joe Maddon has been on the record saying that he regretted not using Aroldis Chapman as much as he did in that World Series. He threw 62 pitches in the World Series. 35 of them were over 100 miles an hour. He was absolutely dependent on that year. Mark, you know, you were there.
0: Oh, yeah.
2: He was dependent on to a huge extent. I understand why he would be omitted from an honor like this, but I also
0: because
2: think...
0: Because of duration?
2: Well, I think because of the, you know, the suspension he had served and the allegations and what had gone on in the MLB investigation previous.
0: Okay. Or I thought maybe it was the Rajay Davis homer.
2: The Rajay Davis homer could also... does he get docked for that?
0: I don't know. I mean, they did win the World Series, but... Well, apparently, I guess there is personal stuff because, as texters are pointing out, and you and I should have caught this, Sammy Sosa's not on the list. What the hell are they doing? Wait a minute here. Didn't the Cubs just welcome? Didn't we just do a whole Sammy Sosa parade? Is this right? Like,
2: well, and Aroldis Chapman was suspended 30 games on March 1st, 2016 under the league's newly enacted domestic violence policy.
0: Yeah.
2: That's what I'm referring to.
0: Yeah.
2: And when you serve your time, that is an indication that is a, you know, you're acknowledging everything that goes into that. So that's understandable. I get that. But yeah, no Sammy on the list is a big deal too.
0: Yeah. Well, I need parameters then, because if we're just talking about players, like, you can't just leave them off because of that. Then you just omit them from the Cubs completely. Like, we don't talk about him, right? If we're going to bring up that. Okay. This is kind of irritating then. Like, is this right? Like, no Sammy Sosa? The hell is this about?
2: And we're getting a lot of mentions. You know, Carlos Zambrano, I could see an argument to be made there.
0: Yeah, absolutely. Yeah, Big Z is a potential. I don't think that's outrageous, though. But he was great. He was terrific. But, yeah, I agree with the texters. This list is a joke without Sammy Sosa.
2: Well, and when I saw that Strope was on there, that was my thought, was just, okay, if we're going to do this based on eras, then I understand. But at the same time, the notable reliever who helped you win the World Series, and arguably you don't win it without him.
0: I would say that's correct. Yeah. I mean, almost lost it because
2: of him. Right. But if Sammy Sosa's not on the list, where do the Cubs stand with him after everything that had happened previously?
0: Yeah, and I don't know if there were parameters or rules to this, but that's a little bit ridiculous. I mean, that wasn't a dream, right? The Cubs welcomed Sammy Sosa back. We did the whole thing. Everybody hugged him and embraced him, and Tom Ricketts and everybody, right?
3: He was on the broadcast.
0: Wait a minute. He was also inducted into the Cubs Hall of Fame, right? Wasn't he? With Derek Lee?
4: Disrespected.
0: Yeah. All right. Well, this whole list kind of goes out the window now.
2: I'm checking to see because we have the WGN list that they published, and I'm just checking to see yet again if we're missing any names.
0: Yeah, is there like are we missing the name here from this?
2: Well, but you double check your source just to see.
0: Yeah.
2: You know, you look through again and see.
0: All right, now people are saying he is on there. All right, so.
2: Well, it wasn't on this published list.
0: Okay. All right, and we got a bad list here.
2: We chose the wrong one. I'm looking here right now.
0: And is he on there or no?
2: I'm not seeing.
0: Oh, okay.
2: But so here's what I'm seeing here.
0: All that outrage for nothing then?
2: Well, yeah. Okay. So on this, the graphic from Marquee, the outfielders listed are Dawson, Cardinal, Happ, Pafko, Sauer, Soriano, Sosa, Williams, Wilson. So yes.
0: Okay. All right. Good. The list is back on. It's regained its credibility once again. All right.
2: That's funny.
0: Yeah.
2: So he was just omitted from the WGN list.
0: Oh, man. Well, they'll be honored all weekend at Wrigley Field. And then
2: Aroldis Chapman was omitted from both.
0: From both what?
2: The WGN list and the Marquee list.
0: So is he on the list then or no?
3: No, he is not on the list.
2: Okay. That's,
3: he's,
2: is right. Not
3: no
2: on
3: matter
2: the list.
3: No matter which version of this list you look at, there is no Aroldis Chapman.
0: Okay. All right. Well, sorry about that. That was great. That was awesome. Let's scrub this segment from history. When we return, boy, that was horrible. We will talk to Father Tom McCarthy, who is a priest, and he just got back from the Vatican. He was visiting the Pope. He was presenting the Pope with a giveaway Pope hat. And we, Rahimi and Grody, we get to be the people that talk to him about his experience and all the Popeness that is going on right here in the city of Chicago. This is Rahimi and Grody on 104.3 The Score.
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5: 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The Score. So far on the show today, we talked about some of the I guess what turned out to be the consensus cheap shot by the Bears in the joint practice yesterday by Xavier Woods in Cincinnati yesterday.

0: So we got into that. We talked to Allen Robinson, the wide receiver of the Chicago Bears. We had Patrick Finley on, who was at the joint practice. He, of course, of the Chicago Sun-Times. And we just did a segment talking about the 150th anniversary team of the Cubs. We had outrage, and then our outrage was unnecessary because Sammy Sosa is actually on the list.
1: Is that the one name omitted from a list published by a credible source?
0: Oh, unbelievable. We worked our way through that. We talked about this a little bit yesterday, that Father Tom McCarthy of Chicago, of the South Side of Chicago, St. Rita grad, presented Pope Leo with the Pope hat inspired by the Pope hat giveaway from August 11th. At the Rate, which a promotion which was a huge success. And we are pleased right now that Father Tom McCarthy is joining us here on Rahimi and Grody. I have to read the full title out of full respect here. Prior Provincial of the Augustinian Province of Our Mother of Good Counsel, based in Chicago, Illinois. The province includes the central United States and Canada, as well as Peruvian Vicarate as well. Father Tom McCarthy, how are you, Father? Welcome to Rahimi and Grody. Thank you for being on with us. We feel blessed.
2: Well, thank you very much. It's great to be with you both and with everyone. I'm honored to be here with you to talk about whatever you want to talk about, and I think it's going to be about the Pope.
1: Yes, and yeah, that's very kind of you to say that you're honored to be with us, but I know the real honor was probably getting to present Pope Leo with the Pope hat. We saw the pictures, the White Sox posted them. How did this happen?
2: Well, when the White Sox had us there on the day of the game, they were very generous to the Augustinians. We did a check presentation pregame. Then Sister was there to throw out the first pitch. And so we were in the back, and we were getting talking around, met Jerry Reinsdorf. And I saw what they were going to give to the Pope. And I said, I may be able to get that to the Pope. And I said, I can't promise anything, but I think I can. And so I knew I was heading to Rome, and so they gave me this large box, a beautiful inscribed on the top was to Leo the 14th, and it was a box of White Sox souvenirs for, and then anyone would be like ecstatic. I was jealous of looking at everything. a baseball signed by the team, a letter from Reinsdorf, jerseys, those Pope hats, bobbleheads, it was all this stuff. And then the main thing was the hat that you saw. That wasn't the hat that they gave away. There was actually a real mitre hat they had made. And so I said, let me see what I can do. And so I was there on Wednesday, and I was able to bring it in. And we had a meeting with the Pope, who, you know, I've known Pope Leo as Father Bob Prevost for about 35 years, as he's a member of the Midwest Province of Augustinians. And so it was a wonderful meeting, and he loved the box. It was almost like he was a kid on Christmas morning, going through, looking at everything. And, you know, A.J. Pierzynski was just there a couple of weeks ago. We were able to make that happen, and he received that beautiful gift of the ball used for the last out of the first game of the 2005 World Series. So he truly is a White Sox fan. I don't know how much he gets to watch, but I was telling him about how everything went that night, and he said, well, too bad they lost.
0: Yeah.
2: So, I mean, he understood that. He's a true Sox fan, but he loved it. And I remember when we took a picture with the hat, I said, do you mind if I share this with people? He said, no, go ahead. So he understands what sports are all about. He likes sports of all kinds. He understands how it can bring, and he's even, you know, spoken as Pope about the importance of sports and how they bring people together in good fellowship, competition, brotherhood, and sisterhood. So the Pope is truly a fan. He understands that, he gets it, and I think he was really touched by that box of souvenirs from the White Sox. All right, well, and so I was happy that I was able to bring it to him.
0: No, I think that's great. And this, I feel relief throughout my body right now, because a lot of us have been wondering if we've kind of crossed the line with the silliness and the pop culture-ness of the Pope. The Popes aren't usually from the USA, and they certainly aren't usually from the South Side of Chicago.

0: Chicago, and right. We have just had a blast with this and a Pope hat giveaway. Some of us were like, have we crossed the line? But it sounds to me, Father Tom McCarthy, like Pope Leo's getting a kick out of all of our silliness. Am I right about that?
1: Well, he is, but he also, he said to me, he said, and I told him what he's doing, and I explained the atmosphere of that sold-out crowd, and I said it was truly a celebration of our faith. Whether you were Catholic or not, it didn't matter. And he said, just everything comes to Jesus.

0: 40,000 plus people exchanging a sign of peace.
1: That's,
0: you know,
1: amazing.
0: Being brothers and sisters to each other. And that's a main message that Pope Leo has, is that we are to be people of peace. When he came on the balcony the day he was elected, he said, "Peace be with you all." That meant everyone in the world of goodwill. That doesn't just mean Catholics. It means everyone. He's here to help everyone get to heaven. And how do we do that? By keeping Jesus the center. And so I think he sees these as ways of going with the pop culture, the culture that really speaks to people, and he understands sports. He's a sports fan, so he gets it. And so I don't think, you know, maybe some people would cross the line if they did something, but I think the way the White Sox handled it, I think they did it with a great appropriateness. And he saw that. He picked the hat right up. He's the one that chose to take the, let's get a picture. Well, and he held the hat up.
1: Amazing.
0: Now, he didn't wear it. He didn't put it on. You know, he probably figured, I'm not going to do that. But
1: that would have crossed the line.
0: No, he understood, but he always said, everything goes to Jesus. And I said, Pope Leo, that's what you're doing. And you are an example to all of us. And truly, you know, I think he's touched in the hearts of people that maybe have no religion, or people that have fallen away from their faith, to say, hey, maybe I'll give this another shot. And if we could do it by using baseball, why not?
1: That's great.
2: It's really profound.
1: Yeah.
2: I did notice that he did not put the hat on, but for him to take a picture with it, I think it's
1: that's a pope too far.
2: It did. I think it was something that we had questions about, you know. And I know that's the nature of what you do is we had questions and wanted to know. And when we see how we joke, we can't handle an American pope. You know, here he is being presented with all these gifts. AJ Pierzynski, we talked to him after he got to see him, and he said the guy in front of him had a Carolina Hurricanes gift that he wanted to give him. They were wondering if he wanted it.
0: Yeah.
2: But, you know, the bigger principle here being important, I think that's great that you pointed it out that way.
0: Yeah, it was really exciting. But he did enjoy going through that box. It was really something. It was really something. It was like, I was jealous. Is there anything in here you don't want? I'll take it.
2: Well, and the Ozzie Guillen jersey in the background. I noticed that right away.
1: Yeah. It's pretty sick. We understand, Father Tom McCarthy, that you have a mass coming up at 12:15, so we're not going to keep you here.
0: Yeah, today's the Feast of St. Augustine. Feast of St. Augustine, the patron of the order, as Augustinian. So today's our big feast day.
2: Oh, my goodness.
0: Right. So I have the mass at 12:15 at St. Reed. I just came back from Mother Macaulay, where I also say mass, an all-girls school. So it's a busy day today.
1: Nice
0: work. A good day.
1: Nice work. 10 bears is what I'm giving you. I might change it to popes. I don't know. 10 popes. You get 9.5 popes is what your performance was. By the way, Father, is it possible, like, because, and maybe I'm getting a little bit greedy here, and we don't like greed. Greed's a bad thing. It's a deadly sin. But is it possible that you could hook, would the Pope come on sports radio, you think? Like, or is that taking it too far? Because we'd love to have
0: I don't know.
1: Okay.
0: I mean, I could certainly ask him. But see, so much of this, it's beyond him. You know, he has all the Vatican handlers to tell him what he has to be doing.
1: Okay.
0: So when I was with him, we were just in his private library. So it was just us. But I don't think he would do that, to be honest with you.
1: How about a live remote from the Vatican?
0: Well, maybe he'd send a thumbs up. Send him a hat. Maybe I'll get him a hat and he can take a picture with your hat on.
2: Oh, my goodness.
1: We'll send him. We'll get him a bear's hat. Father Tom McCarthy, thank you so much for coming on. We appreciate that your brother was listening, and apparently, like, I wish we could have talked more sports with you, because it sounded like you would have been ready to do that. But this has been an absolute blast. Thank you for coming on, and keep us in touch with the Pope. Hopefully, we can line something up down the road here.
0: You never know.
1: You never know.
0: Anything can happen.
1: That's right.
0: We have an American Pope. Anything can happen.
1: That's right.
2: If there's one thing I've learned from all of this, that is the truth. Thank you again for your time.
0: You're welcome. God bless you all, okay?
1: Yes. God bless you.
0: Thank you.
2: And with your spirit.
1: Okay. And with your spirit.
0: Thank you. Amen.
1: Okay.
0: Have a great day.
1: Thank you,
2: too.
1: Sir. The body of Christ. Yes. Father Tom McCarthy. That was great. That makes up for the last bad segment we did.
2: Here we were with guilt.
1: Yeah.
2: And we were absolved of our guilt. And then we forget what it's all about sometimes, even though I still go to Mass.
1: God, I just love it. Well, this should be a big sigh of relief.

0: for everybody who has been worried a week crossing a line. You are not. You are not crossing a line. We are all having fun, and the more people that recognize the Pope and see the Pope as a cool guy, it is a good thing. So I love it. Coming up next here on Rahimi and
1: We didn't Grubby. Ask for forgiveness for the last segment, though.
0: No, no.
1: And I can't ask for forgiveness for the Shane's Meat segment back in the day.
0: We had a faulty list that we thought Sammy Sosa was not on, so we got all indignant and mad.
1: WGN and the Cubs. I read the list from WGN.
0: It's not your fault, Ray. 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
13: Former NFL quarterback and new CBS analyst Russell Wilson shared his list of the top five game-changing quarterbacks in the NFL.
14: Top five quarterbacks game-changing. I'm saying Josh Allen.
15: Yeah.
14: Not in any particular order. Josh Allen. I think Caleb Williams. He reminds me of a young me. I think Caleb Williams is going to be up there. Game changers, Patrick Mahomes.
15: Yeah.
14: Game changers, Lamar Jackson when he's hot. And game changers, I think the last one I would say is if Joe Burrow is healthy and those skill guys are healthy.
15: Yeah.
14: When he's healthy, then he's a game changer.
13: That is Russell Wilson, former NFL quarterback, now new CBS analyst. So I asked the question, by the end of the season, do you believe Bears quarterback Caleb Williams will be a top five NFL quarterback?
9: Well, this is interesting. I'm afraid I'm going to have to ask a question to the judges before I start this, because the list that he just gave there was top five game changers, and you're asking, is he going to be a top five quarterback in general? So is that the final verdict on the question? Are we talking, is game changer part of the criterion here, or is it just top five like we did our list recently?
16: Well, the man Tyler Buterbaugh. This is his question.
9: Judge Buterbaugh.
13: So I didn't want to say, do you think he's a top five? Because we already did our list.
9: Yeah.
13: But do you think by the end of the season, he can be a
9: top
13: five?
9: So it is top five quarterback.
16: Five.
9: I'm going to say no then, because I have him in my, he's in my top 10. I have him at number 9. I think he could creep down the list. Like I'm willing to.
10: Or up, think, I guess.
9: I guess that is, right?
10: Yeah.
9: Okay. Fair enough. I would, you know, to 7 or 6. I mean, he's going to toggle right around there, but I'm still pretty comfortable with the guys that are already in that elite pole position in my top five to say that I'm going to say no, that he's just outside of it. For the record, to please some of the people who are not pleased with my answer, if it was game-changing quarterback with what Russell Wilson was talking about there, then I would say yes, because to me that's something different, because yes, Caleb Williams, with his work in the fourth quarters of games and some of the elite throws that he's able to make, I do think that he changes the game in that regard. And it's just, I get it, we're talking about a fine line here, but I guess I'm going to stay strong and say no, that he's out of the top five still even by the end of this season.
10: Do you remember Mike Sando's athletic quarterbacks tier?

0: list that has gone viral anytime anybody talks about it.
1: Yes, we had them on.
0: So the criteria that they give in that list is the question, can a quarterback will his team to win? That's part of the criteria as far as the top of the list, the upper echelon, tier number one. And I think that Caleb Williams can do that. I think Caleb Williams is one of those quarterbacks who can will his team to win. So judging by the game-changing part of it, he is possibly in the top five. The problem is the top five is pretty steep when you consider it's guys like Josh Allen, Matthew Stafford, the MVP. I don't know if Joe Burrow is in my top five. I don't have my notebook with me, but I do have that list written down. I still think Lamar Jackson is a quarterback who can will his team to win. I know he's also made some mistakes. You know, the interception in the playoffs comes to mind. But I do think that Caleb Williams is one of those players who can will his team to win. So as far as game-changing is concerned, yes. But on my top 10, he was number, I want to say, 7 or 8.
1: Yeah, you had him at 7.
0: Yes. Okay, thank you.
1: Yeah.
0: So yeah, that was my thought on it. But is he, I think he tried to will his team to win the year before in his rookie season.
1: Yeah, he was terrific at it.
0: So I do think that he can change a game in that nature.
1: So is he, so you got to answer the question though. Is he top 10 or top 5 quarterback as Buterbaugh asked? I said no.
0: Yeah, I mean, he's number 7 for me. So then he's number 7, but as far as a game changer, if we have the Russell Wilson criteria, okay. Yes.
1: Okay.
2: Five on it. Number 2.
3: What will you be watching for in the Bears preseason finale against the Titans?
0: Who's playing left tackle? Obviously, right? That's
3: the
0: it.
3: Preseason old question.
0: Yeah, I hate how many times we've had to ask it now over the past 2 years. So it's going to be who's getting what snaps at left tackle. It's also going to be what's the setup at safety. Is Malik Muhammad still going to be nickel? Is that going to be the plan? Are we going to see the starters? And Patrick Finley is right. Ben Johnson can be focused on one thing, but we're focused on another. And integrity, journalistic integrity says we're going to ask you every time to make sure your answer is solid. And that is reflective of the piece you're publishing or the segment you're doing or the story you have. So I still care about if the starters are playing or not because it's valid. Did you see enough in your joint practices? Maybe he did because of the way Caleb Williams started and came out. Looked really good to begin with in joint practice, but yeah, it's starters and it's left tackle.
1: Yeah, and I would say that a couple of things on my end, I would really love, even if the starting offense isn't out there, I want to see some of those starters on the defensive line play again. And I want to see old Grady Jarrett. I want to see more of what I saw last week that was encouraging, like Dio Odangbo getting to the quarterback and having that sick quarterback hit. I want more of Jordan Vandenberg. I'll be watching him again. I enjoyed the hell out of watching him in the most recent preseason game. That was absolutely terrific with all that he did. So I will be eyes on him for sure. We know Jervon Dexter's not going to be playing. I would have thrown him in there. But just the defensive line as a whole, including the ends, the interior, the whole thing. And can they, this time as well, stop the big third down plays like the game against Cincinnati with the 3rd and 14 and the 3rd and 10 and the 3rd and 2? And then the other thing that I'll be watching for too is Tyson Bagent. Can Tyson Bagent, not a backup quarterback, he is a quarterback, as I learned. I have learned to respect that man in that regard. He's just a quarterback. And what, because he didn't have a great first preseason game, and obviously he didn't play, so or had been banged up with a hamstring injury. Sounds like he is good to go. So I'm very interested in seeing what the Bears quarterback, Tyson Bagent, can do as well.
4: I don't even like answering this question.
1: Thank you.
2: See? Number 3.
3: 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The score with Layla Rahimi and Mark Grody. Here's question number 3. Who is your Bears sleeper pick to break out in 2026?
1: You ready for this? This is my sleeper pick. I'm going to do it. And you guys know, if you've been listening, I've been kind of pushing back on myself and being afraid to like fully endorse this guy because I've been hurt before. But here it comes again. My breakout Bear this year. Here it is. Jordan Vandenberg. Jordan Vandenberg. That's right. I Kylie Fitzed him the other day.
0: You have been talking about him quite a bit.
1: I have. And I, Layla, I hadn't been previously. I was letting everybody else talk about him. I was mentioning him. I was seeing some of the same things that other Bears reporters were doing in the limited times that I've been out to Halas Hall this year. But I was being very careful to not go overboard about Jordan Vandenberg, but just watching him against the Bengals and like just arriving like four or five times where you couldn't take your eyes off him, where he insisted upon himself. So I believe that Jordan Vandenberg will be the Bears' breakout player this year, and we'll be so excited about him, and it's going to be beautiful. So there, I did it. I said it. I'm on the bandwagon. It's Jordan Vandenberg. Oh, boy.
0: No, I kind of... You've had a lot of mentions of him this week.
1: I have. It's all led up to this moment here on Friday.
0: I feel like it really has, actually. Mm. You've talked about him a lot. Mm. I am also going to go with a rookie on the defense, but can you call him a sleeper if he's the first rounder? Dylan Thienemann.
1: Okay.
0: He's being put in that position, to whom much is given, much is...
1: expected.
0: You know, yes, exactly.
1: Yes. So
0: I know that that's tough for him to be a starter as a rookie and to have that responsibility, especially when Kobe Bryant won't be available, you know, in your position group next year on the field. So that makes it more difficult. But if the team is doing anything, they're going to give him the reps to succeed. So it's easy for me to say that he could be the breakout player here. I know it's going to be a rocky road. Secondary assignments are not fun in today's NFL. And I think Kyler Gordon's rookie season is a good example of that, even though he plays a different position. Secondary assignments are not fun in this league as a rookie. They're just not. I know it's going to be a rocky road for me watching, but I also think ultimately they're putting him in a position to succeed.
2: Five on it. Number four.
3: Which Cubs player needs to have a big series in order to ensure a series win over the Reds this week in a Wrigley Field?
0: I am looking at you, Shota Imanaga. Because he just came off of one of his shortest, if not shortest, outings ever. And he is going to have to bounce back on Sunday. And I would love nothing more than for the Cubs to sweep the Reds, because you have to play the Brewers next. And you went 2-4 on your road trip, misters. Plural.
1: Misters.
0: So, Shota Imanaga, this is a very good opportunity for him to right his ship. You know, this is a good pitching alignment we've got for the starting rotation. It is David Peterson today, Kevin Gausman tomorrow, facing Andrew Abbott, spicy.
1: Mm-hmm.
0: And then Shota Imanaga and Chase Burns, also spicy. So, when you consider Burns is throwing 98, then you might want to, how are you going to work on your splitter and your tunneling and all, everything we need you to do on the other side. Keep the ball in the yard as much as you possibly can. Don't let people get on base if the ball goes out of the yard. I'm scared.
1: I am going to go with a gentleman by the name of Pete Crow Armstrong.
0: Ah, yes.
1: Right? PCA did not have a great road trip. He even admitted it. Obviously, he got the third base in that game, and then the whole balk gate went down. Been scuffling just a little bit. And I realize we're setting the standards very high for PCA, but I'm setting the standards very high for PCA. You have to do big-time damage in this series against a Reds team, which probably doesn't care that much at this point. A nice three-game series. I want to see PCA get back on track for the sake of this series. I also want to see him can't lose focus on the MVP. That's a big deal, too. So believe it or not, it is. I guess I'm taking the low-hanging fruit. I think it is PCA that I want to see having a big series here for the Chicago Cubs.
2: Five on it.
3: Number five. Five on it at 104.3 The Score. Here's our final question. Who is your pick to click for the White Sox series against the Twins in Minnesota?
1: Oh, man. I am going to go in this series. Luis Castillo. Maybe was it yours too, Layla? I'm sorry.
0: No, I'm shocked that I get to have my pick to click again.
1: Oh good. No, I made sure that you could have your pick to click. Because he needs, and maybe this is more because I am insisting that he has it, that he needs this because of his last performance, and really he hasn't had a convincing performance except for the game against the Cincinnati Reds, which was absolutely terrific. But he is coming off a game against the Mets where he only lasted 2 2/3. He gave up 4 runs. He had 80 pitches. He had a 40 pitch inning featuring 17 foul balls and a Luis Robert home run to go along with it. Not to mention the fact that the White Sox starters have been struggling, and you need somebody there. Sean Burke walked 8. Anthony Kay only goes 4 2/3 and gave up a couple of bombs. We know what happened in the Monday game against the Rangers with Jose Urquidy. 3 innings, and he allowed 5 runs. So they need it from Castillo. They need it for the sake of the pitching staff. Luis Castillo is going to have a good game in Minnesota tonight. He is my pick to click.
0: Okay, I know what you're thinking. I know you're like, hey, Layla, obviously you're probably going with Miguel Vargas because you always go with Miguel Vargas when you're asked this question.
1: Sox leadoff hitter.
0: I'm not doing it. I decided to go against
1: then
0: myself.
1: Then I'm taking Miguel Vargas. No, I'm just kidding.
0: Okay, yeah,
1: no,
0: you
1: kidding.
0: Can take Miguel Vargas.
1: I'm very
0: technically, I think pick-to-click is supposed to be an offensive player, but I like it.
1: Okay.
0: I don't know how you measure defensive, you know,
1: is
0: or
1: it?
0: Pitching.
1: Is it?
0: Okay. I don't know how you measure pitching. You know,
3: we could change it to the way we want to do
1: it
3: on
1: the show.
3: We
1: make our own rules here on Remy and Grody. That's right.
0: I just know the way they did it on, you know, Sox pregame. It was always, and then postgame was like, one day I won pick to click with a pinch run scored.
1: Okay, Tristan Peters then. He'll hit his 6th consecutive home run. Nope, since you were getting all nitpicky with me and telling me I didn't do it right, that's what happens.
0: I didn't say you didn't do it right.
1: Yes, you did.
0: I said the opposite.
1: You just said that you can't, it has to be a hitter.
0: I don't know how to measure it.
1: Okay.
0: How do you measure it? Is it like a strikeout? It's like what? Two strikeouts for a hit? How do we do this?
1: I don't know.
0: All right, fine.
1: You brought it up.
0: I was going to take Tristan Peters because I think he can do it again. Can he do it again?
1: Man.
0: Do you think he can hit a 6 home run in a row?
1: Yeah, then we'd have to get out our list of White Sox players that have hit home runs in 6 consecutive games, which I would love to do.
0: I don't have that list.
1: Are there any? I don't know.
0: Yeah, I would have to check because the list of the 5 straight is pretty impressive.
1: Yeah, it is.
0: Yeah, so that's it. Do we think he can do this again?
1: God, it would be great. It would be a beautiful thing to see him continue to do that. I think he can.
0: I think he can, too.
1: Yeah, why not? I mean, he's playing loosely.
0: Congratulations, Tristan Peters. You are our pick to click.
1: Yeah, banana you.
0: I don't know how we measure against ourselves either, but we'll figure it out. Do we split up the hits? What do we do?
1: Split the hits, yeah. I think so. I think jackpot on Raheem and Grody.
3: Well, that means he just has to keep the streak going for 2 more games, and you guys get a game apiece. You know what I mean? Maybe a home run today, home run tomorrow. Keep it going.
0: Who do you want, like, out of Miguel Vargas and Tristan Peters?
1: You know what? I can't not go with Tristan Peters at this point.
0: Okay.
5: Bananas.
1: Yeah.
0: Guess what? I will take the guy I always take on pick to click.
1: There it is. And then it full circle. We got there, and it's perfect.
0: One thing I've learned about Mark, you just have to rephrase the question.
1: Yeah, you got me. You walked me right into that.
0: Baseball fans, tonight, head to Coombs Corner in Lockport after the game from 7 to 9 p.m. Meet Ron Coomer, enjoy Yingling bucket specials, and score some Yingling swag. Austin and Melissa from US 99 are going to be there, too. Don't miss the post-game party tonight at Coombs Corner with Yingling Flight, the next generation of light beer.
1: Coming up next on Rahimi and Grody, we are going to get you all set for the Cubs and the Reds and the
0: what
1: White Sox.
0: What about Munetaka Murakami? No,
1: and Munetaka Murakami is officially our pick to click.
3: He needs to click.
0: He does need to click. He's had a rough August.
1: We're going to go to Cincinnati and we'll go to Wrigley Field and see what's going on out there. 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
22: 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I am going to bring the energy here at The Score. 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
1: Yeah, that's right. There's a Cubs game coming up here. The Cubs and the Reds. Today, the Cubs are back home to start a three-game series against the Reds. Pre-game coverage begins at 12:45. 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Yeah, the Cubs are back from a 2-4 road trip trying to make good at home here today. It is the Cubs and the Reds. As I look at the standings right now,

0: it just, even if it gets better for like a second in the division, then it just goes bad again. The Cubs right now in life, as you're driving to Wrigley Field, and shout out to you if you are. 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The Cubs are 7 back of the Brewers in the division. They are currently 2 up on the Philadelphia Phillies. The Brewers did beat the Mets yesterday 8-2, and the Brewers host the Texas Rangers. The Phillies, if you are looking at them like I am, because it's important to me that the Cubs stay atop that wild card list, they are at the Angels. But we talked about it a little bit before the show, not on the air, but in our little show meeting before we came on, like Cubs and White Sox, for that matter, in Minnesota, these teams need to get greedy right now, especially after a relatively disappointing road trip for the Cubs.
1: Yeah, the Cubs have lost 5 of their last 7 games. If you go back to that final game against the White Sox, and that was the last time they were at home. So I'm hoping they answer. I know we talked about some pretty impressive pitching matchups that are coming across this weekend, especially Saturday and Sunday for this team. So can you give your guys some run support today? Can you be in the right spots for David Peterson? And can you try to get those the run support that he needs? I think that today is probably as good a day as any to try to make that happen.
0: No doubt about it. Yeah, they go up. David Peterson, as you mentioned, 7-7, 5.17 on the overall. He pitched very well against Seattle, even in a loss. 6 strong innings, allowing 2 runs, did David Peterson. Meantime, Rhett Lauder is the man on the mound for the Reds, 5-8 with a 5.13 ERA. He went in his most recent performance against Arizona. He goes 6 innings and allowed 3 runs on a couple of bombs. You can get to that guy. He lost to White Sox fans, may remember. He lost to the White Sox earlier this month, and he happened to have pitched in relief the last time he went up against the Chicago Cubs. So it's not like the Reds are putting their best foot forward in this first game.
1: And a couple of notes here. We've got a lineup and we have the roster move.
0: Yes.
1: The Cubs did reinstate Matt Shaw, so Kevin Alcantara was optioned to AAA Iowa. He is not in the lineup, but I wonder if Craig Counsell might try to use him off the bench today. So it's Pecor Armstrong batting leadoff, then Seiya Suzuki in right. Michael Busch is batting third. He is at first base. Alex Bregman, Ian Happ. So Happ a little bit higher in the lineup. Nico Horner is batting next, playing shortstop still. Ramirez at second base, nothing new. Michael Conforto is your DH, and Carson Kelly is catching.
0: Very nice. That said, let's go to Wrigley Field and hear what Cubs manager Craig Counsell has to say.
2: Every off day is appreciated in a Major League Baseball schedule. Certainly off days in the back of August are welcome. So, it's time to enjoy an off day for everybody and ready to get back at it.
3: Have you arrived at the timing with Shaw today?
2: Yeah, I mean, I think essentially, it was going to be this weekend. I think he makes the roster better. He's got a pretty good chance to be in there tomorrow, and I'll go get him from there.
3: You mentioned a little bit right there, it makes the roster better. How much does that versatility help boost this team?
2: Well, I think Matt does a bunch of things well, and we haven't run into a ton of situations where we need it, but it's just the late game stuff where I think Matt can run the bases, Matt has hit left-handed pitching well, and Matt can play infield and outfield, and basically his ability to play kind of a lot of places on the field. So you don't know which game you're going to run into that situation. Frankly, most games you don't, but for our roster, but there's going to be some days where we do run into it, and he's valuable when he's on the bench.
4: We said DMZ, he's on the field. Just kind of, what is he doing right now?
2: Yeah, I mean, he just was out there with some ground balls today, some short defensive stuff. He's doing good. We're on the track that we kind of originally forecasted, so all good.
3: What's the Cabrera situation right now, health wise, and what's the plan for him?
2: Yeah, Cabrera threw a bullpen, Tuesday. So Saturday will be alive, and then we'll get him out for rehab.
3: Is the intent to put him in the bullpen?
2: We're going to do some shorter stints with him, yes. Yeah.
5: Is there an update on Ben Brown?
2: Not really. I think we're still we're

0: gathering opinions still, which is where we were on Wednesday. So same place. Yeah, nothing has been determined. Obviously, the fact that we're gathering opinions from doctors means there's a setback, but no path forward from that has been determined at all.
1: Jacob Webb is about to match a career high in appearances, not in innings. Do you think he might be a little gassed? And if so, is there any plan to give him a break or anything like that?
0: No plan to give him a break. Yeah, I mean, I think this is what, you know, relievers that have real good years get, that's what happens. They get to that point. So I think you always got your eye on that, but it's usually, relievers get to that point because they're pitching well. Every reliever does. And we're going to need Jacob to be good to accomplish our goal. So you're always monitoring workload. It's a daily kind of thing of monitoring these guys, what they've been doing. But I think Jacob's in a good spot.
2: So it doesn't sound to me there, Mark, that he would change his ninth inning approach.
3: That's what it is right now, yeah. which I'm okay with. I don't know if you're nervous about it, but...
2: I don't necessarily know. I know Craig is a pockets guy, but then if you have a guy, why change it up? I'd give him another chance.
3: Absolutely. Yeah, I mean...
2: If nothing else, the Cubs would be the ones walking something off. So you don't have to worry about that when you're not on the road, at least.
3: I still think it eventually, and I don't know if we'll see Daniel Palencia today. I think when it's all said and done, Daniel Palencia very well could be inserted back in as the primary closer.
2: And if he's fresh, then that's a great thing to have him fresh for September.
3: Yes.
2: For Craig Timber.
3: Or just in crucial spots like he did with him last year. I mean, Daniel Palencia had some great moments in the postseason last year, but we still need to see more. We know he had the rough performance in Arizona, but in the prior performance, he had a nice 1-2-3 inning featuring a couple strikeouts. So we'll see where it goes from there. Edward Cabrera, as you heard Craig Counsell saying, is going to have a bullpen session and then maybe a rehab start. And then he was asked directly, is he going to pitch out of the bullpen? And then Craig would only say that he's going to pitch in shorter scenarios. So that's just the Craig way of saying, yes, Edward Cabrera is going to come out of the bullpen, ladies and gentlemen. I don't know if that's going to be any better for him. And I don't know if the Cubs think that's going to be any better for them when it comes to Cabrera. Is he just going to be a lost sum this year? In terms of...
2: Feels that way, doesn't it?
3: It really does.
2: We talked about this, too, in one of our meetings. I forget which one, but I don't want to use the term bust yet when it comes to the trade because I don't think that's fair.
3: Right, no.
2: But this year has not been great for him.
3: It's been rough because he's had some nice performance, but even when he has been in, he has not been particularly effective, and unfortunately, he has not been healthy this year. And that's a real problem for what the Cubs are trying to do. Tune in on Monday. It's happening at 5:30 a.m. for the debut of David Haugh and Jared Payton. Is Jared Payton here today? It's like he's been in the hallways giving us all good vibes on the daily. Okay.
2: He really has been giving good vibes.
3: Right? Hasn't
2: You're
3: he?
2: You're correct about
3: yeah,
2: that.
3: Yeah, he's a good vibe guy. Can't wait to do transition with those guys at around 9:45 on Monday. But yeah, Haugh and Payton on the Scores Morning Show, former WGN sports anchor and son of Walter, Jared Payton joins the Score lineup full-time, just in time for football season. That's right. Starting Monday, it is Haugh and Payton discussing the latest on Chicago sports on your weekday morning commute from 5:30 to 10 a.m. right here on The Score. And will we be talking about a Cubs sweep of the Reds on that day?
2: Will we be talking about knowing anything more about the left tackle that day? Like, this is a Saturday night Titans and Bears game, friends.
3: Oh, my God. Okay, so... I am going to predict that Caleb will not play in this game, and that is because at least most of the reports coming out of the joint practice is that Caleb Williams in the offense looked good. look good. So now if they've gotten the proper quantity, would I like to see the starters out there again? Absolutely, I'd like to see the starters out there again. But I am in adding everything up, all the reports from the Patrick Finleys of the world and the Dan Weeders of the world and all the reporters that have been out there for the joint practice, it sure feels like the starters are going to get to sit this one out. Now, I don't know if that would be different on defense. And for whatever it's worth, the Tennessee Titans are putting their starters out there. So it's kind of the reverse of last time around, well, where the Bears went up against the backups.
2: To be fair, if you were the Titans, wouldn't you want them to get more reps too?
3: Yeah, probably. That's probably the case. They probably need them more than the Bears. But we all know what it's like to be in the Tennessee Titans position. Parth! That is for sure. Thank you, everybody, for listening to the show. Thank you for being with us all week. We're going to be back here on Monday. We appreciate each and every one of you for listening and watching like you do. Thank yous to our guests today on the program, including Father Tom McCarthy. You want to go back and check that out at 11:45. We talked about the Pope. The Pope is cool with everything. I just want everybody to understand that.
2: I don't know that that's the case either. Cool with everything.
3: He's good with all of it. I promise you. Alan Robinson was on the show. That was absolutely fantastic. Patrick Finley of the Chicago Sun-Times was on it. Thanks to Ray Diaz, Tyler Buterbaugh, Connor O'Donnell, Max Curtis, Jacob Stutz. You guys are all great. For Layla Rahimi, I am Mark Grody. We are Rahimi and Grody saying thank you for listening on 104.3 The Score. Have a great weekend.
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2: This is the opportunity for Caleb to take that next step in his career. You're talking about an offseason with Ben Johnson. Now he gets to understand what went right and what went wrong last year, and they can build on that as an offense. I think as a signal caller, this is where we're going to see the best of Caleb Williams. I am going to bring the energy here at The Score. Every single morning that I wake up, I'm going to be the coffee for people that are on that drive, that are trying to figure out what went on in sports the night before. And that energy, I hope, is going to seep through these airwaves and wake a lot of people up, but also give them the news that they need, but give it to them my way. And hopefully that is received over the airwaves.
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1: 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What's on Deck is brought to you by Illinois State University, Illinois' first public university. Coming up, we'll hear from both Max Shaw and Craig Council, but first, our conversation with Coombs, sponsored by Yingling Traditional Lager, the oldest brewery in America, and we're joined now by Ron Coomer. Coom, 28 games left in the regular season. Cubs 7 back of Milwaukee in the National League Central, but they're the top wildcard team in the National League, a two-game advantage over Philadelphia.
2: Yeah, interesting times, right? You got a month's worth of games left. And, you know, the wild card is thing we've been looking at, and we've been kind of ping-ponging back and forth, you know, how close you get to Milwaukee. But, you know, you got 7 games left with them, and we're going to see them real soon. This Cincinnati series will be over on Sunday, and 4 against Milwaukee. We head down and get a little sunshine in Miami and

0: right back to Milwaukee. And so, you know, seven games with them in a matter of, you know, a week and a half. Pretty interesting for baseball and for the Cubs and the Brewers. So we will see where we stand after those Brewers games. But as of right now, there's nothing you'd want more, Z, than playing the team that you're chasing head-to-head seven games coming into the last month.
1: 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So left-hander David Peterson Coombs starts for the Cubs. Right-hander Rhett Lauder going for the Reds.
0: Well, Lauder is a guy, sinker, and I don't mean that like in the actual sense, like you see, like Peterson today throws a sinker. His ball is getting in the hitting zone and it starts darting down. He's looking for ground balls. When I watch Lauder, it's a running fastball, and the same thing with his four-seamer. And he tries to throw it to the middle of the plate, throws a lot of balls in the middle, but more middle up, not really middle down. So between that slider and a change is what Cubs hitters are going to see. You know, for Peterson, he has a sinker. He's going to try to throw that pitch. When he gets behind in the count, he's pumping that sinker in there and hoping he gets that ground ball contact, you know, to the pull side right into the defense. So that's the thing. Cubs hitters today, I would be ready for that fastball or the two-seam, four-seam up in the zone. Be ready to hit it. Wind blowing out to left today.
1: It is a beautiful early afternoon here at Wrigley Field, Coombe, and you mentioned wind blowing from right to left as we speak. Partly cloudy, 77 degrees. 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
12: You are so right about that, Zach. Ready for September baseball, the Chicago Cubs may have the best 26-man roster since the team's playoff run between 2015 and 2020. The ascension of Pedro Ramirez, Matt Shaw, and Tyrone Taylor have given manager Craig Counsell the ability to rest position players. Catcher Miguel Amaya has been a part of the good production off of the bench.
13: Of course, that's why first pitch. You know, anything can happen during the game, and you gotta be ready. You don't gotta be like,

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1: 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Local 130 plumbers get the job done right the first time. Ian Happ is batting .304 over his last seven games with three home runs and 10 RBIs. The cold, Nico Hoerner, 3-for-26 over his last seven games, a .115 average. On the injury report, Matt Shaw has been activated. He's back from a hand injury. Outfielder Kevin Alcantara has been optioned. Coming up, we'll talk to Shaw next on The Score and the Northwestern Medicine Cubs Radio Network.
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2: Yes, sir.
3: Give us an idea of exactly what happened. Can you describe exactly how the injury occurred and then why you had to go through the trials and tribulations before coming back?
2: Yeah, so the injury happened. I mean, it was just a normal swing in Milwaukee. You know, I swung, missed at a pitch, and for some reason I just felt a pop in the back of my hand. After that, I was like, I could barely grip the bat. You know, I got through the walk. I probably wasn't going to be able to swing if it wasn't a ball. You know, so then I kind of went in and told the trainers, like, hey, I don't know if I can grip this bat. I tried to get ready for my next at bat. I played a couple more innings on defense, but I literally couldn't hold on to the bat. After that, obviously we got it checked out. It showed like a tendon sprain, a lot of inflammation.
3: So right in the back of the hand near the wrist?
2: Yeah, right in the back of the hand, kind of like where my pinky and ring finger connect at the bottom near my wrist, yeah. Yeah. So anyways, that happened, and then, you know, talked to the doctor, and we found like a specialist that does like a lot of sports injuries, and she said from the very beginning it's probably going to be a month to 2 months. And it was just one of those things where I didn't really want to believe it from the beginning. Like, you know, it felt like such a small injury. Like, man, this is going to get back, and I'm going to be back. But it didn't end up being that way.
3: When did you finally feel comfortable again? Just swinging, just regularly swinging and hitting baseball.
2: Yeah, probably like later last week, probably like kind of end of the week last week, you know, felt more comfortable for sure in practice and off a machine. And then early this week, Tuesday, Wednesday, played a back-to-back in Iowa and finally felt like super confident in the way that it felt from Tuesday into Wednesday, back-to-back, 8 or 9 at-bats, and it felt really solid.
3: And in the field, all the different positions that you play, are you cool? Everything's fine?
2: Yeah, actually, fielding started to feel good probably like maybe a month ago. Fielding was okay. You know, there's occasional one that hurt, but like overall, it wasn't the same aggressive twisting motion with like a, you know, a bat. So yeah, it wasn't as bad.
3: What's it been like having to sit out and watch what's been happening?
2: Yeah, I mean, honestly, it's been one of those things that's definitely tested my patience a little bit. It's been really one of those things where I got to practice a lot of different defensive positions, you know, got more comfortable at second, got more comfortable at first. So that side of things was actually ended up kind of being a little bit of a silver lining in all of this. But overall, like, you know, you watch these games and you're just like, man, I want to be out there. I want to be able to help this team. And, you know, we've been pretty strong, you know, had a tough series, obviously, in AZ. But, you know, overall, like, the team is in a really great spot. So I look forward to being back.
3: You mentioned the silver lining, if there is one, through all of this. From a hitting standpoint, how do you work on getting better when you can't do the things you need to do to hit?
2: Yeah, definitely. That's a great question. I mean, I think every time that you have the opportunity to go get bats in AAA, you kind of have like a little bit more leeway to kind of work on some things. You know, obviously, every at bat up here is like, you know, it feels just so intense. It's so important. You want to help the team win. You know, having the opportunity to get 15, 20 at bats in AAA where you can kind of work through a couple things, make some adjustments. I think every time that I've been able to do that, you know, even in a small sample size, it's allowed me to make some really nice adjustments and feel really confident.
3: Where do you want to get better in the brief time that you have remaining in the regular season?
2: Yeah, I mean, I think the big thing that I can do is just continue to be consistent. You know, defensively, you know, doing my best to be ready at all the different positions. But I think offensively, you know, whether I'm playing once, you know, twice, whatever it may be in a series, just being super locked in on those at-bats, being ready, putting myself in a good place mechanically and definitely approach-wise to be ready to rock and roll.
3: You've been peppered with so many different questions about a lot of different things during your time away. What have we missed that maybe you're looking at that has not been asked?
2: I mean, I think everyone kind of covered all the basics for sure. I think I'm just definitely ready to rock and roll at this point. And so hopefully just to be back out there on the field is going to be great.
3: Welcome back. Best of luck going forward.
2: All right. Thanks a lot.
0: Matt Shaw back with the Cubs.

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8: Counts. We were just talking, you got this stretch of 13 games in a row now. Again, you had a 17-game stretch not too long ago. Your thoughts now, because this really the final month of games here, and your thoughts in the final month with all these games that you got to play here, 13 in a row.
9: Yeah, I mean, I think this is, you know, I always say, you know, one for starting pitchers, this is the difficult time of the year, you know, when you've guys like Gausman that have made a lot of starts this year, it's always a challenging time of the year. And then I think position players and relievers too. It's you know the innings totals adding up. The days come faster, and so it's you know this is what being about an everyday player is about is answering the bell. But it's also I think the games take on you know you're closer to the finish line. But it's 30 days of baseball still. That's a lot of days left. So. You know, you don't treat it really too different. You can't. That's the nature of this thing. But I know it's, you know, we'll definitely take some, you know, notes about, you know, this is 13 in a row, a little less work at some times.
8: So as a veteran manager, you've been through this as a player for a long time and then and playoff baseball, winning 2 World Series as a player. Now, as a manager now, do you think of it differently than maybe you did say 5, 6, 7 years ago as a manager, or have you always kind of had this mindset, or has there been something that's changed?
9: No, I mean, I think, look, like, you have to identify when your players need rest. I think that's number one. You have to identify when you can kind of go for games and you try to be a little more aggressive, mm-hmm. but, you know, when you have 13 in a row, you can't let chasing a losing game dictate like the next three, you know, affect the next 3 games. So you have to just make those calls in game. And that's what managing's about is making those calls, and you continue to do it. But as the games dwindle, you certainly start to think about it. Yeah,
8: yeah. When you're so Cincinnati's in town, they've had some struggles this year. But people talk, well, Cubs should do either 2 or 3 or sweep, and then we're moving on to Milwaukee. That's definitely not the mindset for the Chicago Cubs and you here now in Wrigley Field, correct?
9: Yeah, I mean, it's just today. I mean, two out of three is irrelevant because we just got to win today. So, you know, you're just worried about today and then you move on. That's the thing. And, you know, every game counts the same. However many you win, it's all the same. So I understand how, you know, people want to look at it. I think the baseball schedule, we know over the course of the year, does not run like people think it's going to run, and the wins and losses don't come exactly how they're supposed to come. So we're just trying to stack wins.
8: Matt Shaw back. So you have a roster move today, but talk about Shaw and getting him back on your roster and kind of the flexibility that gives you.
9: Yeah, I mean, I think that's the big thing is Matt being infield, outfield. You know, we haven't run into a ton of situations where, you know, we need the flexibility, but I think there are games that the flexibility does become really important. I think Matt's got an ability to affect the game on the bases, which I think is a big deal. He's been very good against left-handed pitching in his career. That's important. And he's got the ability to play the infield and outfield. So, you know, that's a versatile player, right? And we'll try to figure out ways to take advantage of that.
8: Good luck here against Cincinnati.
9: Thanks, Coom.
8: That's the manager show, Zach. Back to you.
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20: Would

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0: experience of Ziegler Subaru of Kenosha. Left-hander David Peterson going for the Cubs. Since the trade with the Mets, Peterson is 4-1 in a Cubs uniform with a 3.93 ERA, including a quality start last weekend in Seattle. Meantime, right-hander Rhett Lauder is on the hill for Cincinnati, 5-8 with a 5-plus ERA. He did beat Arizona last weekend on the road. 6 innings, 3 runs on 6 hits, 1 walk, and 1 strikeout. It is time now for Baseball at Wrigley Field. 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
11: Gone! 3-run homer, Ian Happ. Nico drives one in the air. Deep left field, it's got a chance. Gone!
12: 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Cubs walk it off. Pete Crow Armstrong ends the game the way he started it with a home run to right.
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11: Chicago Cubs baseball is on the air from Wrigley Field in Chicago. It's time for game one of a 3-game weekend series between a couple of old rivals dating all the way back to 1890, the Chicago Cubs against the Cincinnati Reds. Good afternoon, everybody, along with former Cub and All-Star Ron Coomer. It's Pat Hughes reporting, Zach Zedman working alongside, our engineer is Rich Wyatt, and we all thank you for joining us. Beautiful Friday afternoon, late summer day at the friendly confines. Big crowd on hand. Starting pitchers, right-hander Rhett Lauder starting for Cincinnati against the left-hander David Peterson for the Chicago Cubs. Let's go ahead and get right to the starting lineups for today's game, brought to you by Morgan & Morgan, America's largest injury law firm. leading off for the

0: Visitors from Cincinnati, Ohio, Dan Myers in center field. Ellie De La Cruz at shortstop. Batting third and playing first base, Sal Stewart. Tyler Stevenson batting fourth. He's the designated hitter. Eugenio Suarez batting fifth and playing third base. J.J. Blade in left. Matt McClain at second base. The catcher batting eighth is Jose Trevino. And batting ninth in right field, Hector Rodriguez. Those are the Reds. They are eight games below 500 and almost certainly will not be part of the postseason picture. The Cubs, on the other hand, 18 games above, coming off a very difficult 2-4 road trip through Seattle and Arizona. But the Cubs are the top wild card team at this time. Leading off for the Cubs today is Pete Crow Armstrong in center. Seiya Suzuki in right. Michael Busch batting third and playing first base. The cleanup man is Alex Bregman. Ian Happ in left. Nico Horner at shortstop. Batting seventh and playing second base, the rookie Pedro Ramirez. Michael Conforto, the designated hitter. And Carson Kelly catching and batting ninth. We are ready to go. The Cubs are on the field. Big crowd, beautiful day. Cubs and Reds right after this. 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
2: What if the thing you're listening to right now never got interrupted? What if it could play uninterrupted from room to room on Sonos? What if you start with two Sonos speakers just to see how it feels? What if you really like how it feels and you become a Sonos person who can't stop saying to their friends, what if you start with two Sonos speakers just to see how it feels? Because it's not magic, but it's not not magic.
3: It's game time, and that makes it the perfect time for a Yuengling flight. Just 2.6 carbs, 95 calories, and packed with flavor. Flight is the next generation of light beer from the oldest brewery in America. Look for Flight wherever you buy beer. And we haven't even started the game, and it's pretty ruckus here in Wrigley Field on a Friday afternoon. I'll say this. There's nothing like getting back home to the friendly confines.
0: I love these Friday afternoon games, Ron. It's kind of special. You know you're the only game going on all around the big leagues. And we thank all of you for listening wherever you might be. If you are a fan of any one of the contending National League teams, I would say thank you for joining us. And it's a special thing, though. It's unique. Nobody else plays Friday afternoon games in big league ball.
3: Yeah, absolutely. Perfect day for baseball here at Wrigley.
0: Dan Myers will lead it off against the left-hander David Peterson. His first pitch of the day is taken outside, and away we go. Myers, De La Cruz, and Stewart against the tall left-hander David Peterson. Peterson 7-7 for the year. Fastball is outside, ball two. The lineups we gave you brought to you by Morgan & Morgan, America's largest injury law firm. 78 beautiful degrees. There's a pitch that missed for ball three, 3-0. Wind blowing toward left, Ron, it would appear.
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2: Cincinnati rallies from three down early and survives a Cubs rally late as the Reds take the opener of this three-game weekend set at the friendly confines, beating the Cubs today 10-8. So the Cubs fall 7.5 games behind first-place Milwaukee in the National League Central, pending the results of the Brewers' home game against the Rangers tonight. The Cubs' wild card lead in the National League now just 1.5 over the number two team, Philadelphia. The Phillies take on the Angels in California later on this evening. Hi, everyone. Zach Zaidman with you at Wrigley Field. 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David Peterson started for the Cubs. He pitched fine, 5 innings, 2 runs on 6 hits, 3 walks, 6 strikeouts. Trent Thornton, though, with an ugly outing today out of the pen as he was rocked for 5 runs in 2/3 of an inning. Thornton ends up with the loss now 5-5 on the year. And some big offensive games for the Reds. Sal Stewart and Tyler Stevenson both going deep for Cincinnati. TJ Friedl added a solo shot, and Eli De La Cruz finished with 3 hits, and he knocked in 2 runs. 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Seiya Suzuki had 3 hits and drove in 2 today. Suzuki hitting .357 over his last 7 games. Tonight, head to Coombs Corner in Lockport from 7 to 9 p.m. Meet the Coom Dog, Ron Coomer, and hang out with Melissa and Austin from U.S. 99. Enjoy Yingling bucket specials and score some Yingling swag. Don't miss the postgame party tonight at Coombs Corner with Yingling Flight, the next generation of light beer. When we come back, the highlights.

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0: 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Start of a three-game set for the Cubs and Reds here at Wrigley Field. Sunny, 77 degrees at first pitch, a light wind blowing from right to left. Bottom one, a man on second base, and the Cubs strike first.
18: And they had a rough go.
19: Line drive down the right field line, base hit. It's going to drive in a run. The ball goes all the way into the corner. Bregman around second, holding with a double. Cubs lead 1-0. Alex Bregman with his 70th RBI. A liner between Rodriguez, the right fielder, and the line. And the Cubs lead 1-0.
0: That's double number 25 on the year for Bregman. 1-0 Cubs after one. Bottom three, a man on first for Michael Busch.
18: In the breeze.
19: The pitch drilled in the air. Deep right field. It's got a chance. Gone. Michael Busch. A two-run homer. Cubs lead 3-0.
0: The drive of the game, sponsored by McGrath Acura of Westmont. When you do the math, you'll choose McGrath. A 374-foot drive to right field for Busch, his 17th. 3-0 Cubs after three. In the fourth, the Reds would score their first run on an RBI single by Hector Rodriguez. Then in the fifth, Sal Stewart ripped a solo home run. 3-2 Cubs after five. David Peterson going five innings today. Two runs on six hits, three walks, six strikeouts. Top six, Trent Thornton now pitching for the Cubs, and the Reds go to work.
19: Fly ball left center, deep trouble. Back goes Pete Carr-Armstrong to the fence. It's gone, and this game is tied. Jose Trevino, a home run. He hit it well, and the wind carried it over the left center field fence. And the ball game is back to even, tied at three.
0: A 395-foot shot by Trevino, 3-3, and Cincinnati not done later in the frame. Men at the corners with two away for Sal Stewart.
18: Stewart waiting, right-handed batter, slightly open stance. De La Cruz runs, here's a pitch, bounce to third. It's to short, and a jump throw by Horner to first, not in time as a run scores. And De La Cruz goes to third. Bregman couldn't glove it. It was a very difficult play for Horner in the hole. Tried to make a jump throw. That's always a difficult play. And the play not in time at first. On the throw to first, De La Cruz motors to third.
0: So Cincinnati moves ahead 4-3, and it would get worse. Next up, Tyler Stevenson.
18: Now the 1-2. Driven in the air, that's trouble. Deep left center, all the way back, and gone. Three-run homer, Tyler Stevenson. And the Reds have opened up a 7-3 lead. Wind blowing out, things can change in a hurry.
0: A 399-foot bomb by Stevenson, 7-3 Cincinnati. In the top of the seventh, Ellie De La Cruz hit a two-run single to make it 9-3 Reds. Third hit of the ballgame for De La Cruz. Bottom seven, Cubs move a little closer. Seiya Suzuki, an infield RBI single, 9-4 Cincinnati after seven. Bottom eight, two on for Pedro Ramirez.
18: And the pitch hit in the air to deep right. Down the line, if it's fair, it's going to be gone. That is a fair ball. It's a three-run homer. And all of a sudden, it's 9-7.
0: The great play of the game, sponsored by Great Clips, Great Haircuts. It's going to be great. A 390-foot drive down the right field line, number four for Ramirez. 9-7 Cincinnati at that point. And there was more to come. Later in the inning, a man at second base for Seiya.
18: And Seiya drives one in the air, left field, on the run, and unable to get it is Greedle. It's up against the wall. A run scores. It's a double for Seiya. It's a one-run ball game.
0: Third hit of the game for Suzuki, his second RBI. We're going to call Seiya the player of the game. Sponsored by ABOC, a bank built on a strong foundation. So 9-8 Cincinnati after eight. But top nine, the Reds strike again.
18: Here comes the 3-2 to Friedel. Driven in the air down the line and right. That's going to be a fair ball and a home run for T.J. Friedel. Right down the line and right. He just missed a homer a minute ago, and this one stayed fair. And Cincinnati has a two-run lead.
0: Yeah, so the Reds go up by 2 after 8.5, and Cincinnati would go on to win 10-8, taking the opener of this three-game set. Cubs fall 7.5 games behind first-place Milwaukee now in the National League Central. The Brewers are hosting the Rangers tonight. Meantime,

0: time. The Cubs still have that number one wild card spot in the National League, but just a game and a half on top of the number two team, Philadelphia. Now the Phillies are in California to take on the Angels tonight. 10-8, Cincinnati wins. Let's send it downstairs where Cubs manager Craig Counsell is meeting with the media.
1: He made some bad pitches, and then they hit him. Trent's been really, really good for a good stretch here. But he made some bad pitches today.
2: What did you think of the overall offense? I mean, they battled
1: and
2: tried to
1: get back. Yeah, I mean, I think, like, you score 8 runs, and I think you're pleased. We did a good job. We created some opportunities. You know, we were one hit away multiple times we were one hit away from tying the game in the 8th specifically, and getting a little closer in a couple innings. But you know, you're going to make some outs too. You know, we gave up 10 today. It's going to be a tough winning games, giving up 10. Yeah, I thought David did a nice job. He, you know, there were some base runners and there was some traffic, but he navigated it, and he made some big pitches, especially early in the game with multiple guys on. He ends out of the game with 2 runs, and it gives us a chance to win for sure.
3: Craig, Colin Ray has a pitch in the week. Is that a game situation or something else?
1: Yeah, he's healthy, game situation.
3: It was a report mid-game that you had DFA.
1: That's not accurate.
3: Okay. You were saying earlier that close to a decision.
1: Yeah, I can't comment any more than that, but that's not it. Yeah.
3: Okay. Thanks, Greg. Thanks.
0: 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Cincinnati rallies from a 3-0 deficit early. The Reds hold off a Cubs rally late, and Cincinnati beats the Cubs 10-8 in the opener of this 3-game weekend set here at the Friendly Confines. Let's take a break. When we come back, the next game preview, that's next from Wrigley Field, where the Reds beat the Cubs 10-8 on the Score in the Northwestern Medicine Cubs Radio Network.
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14: After the season that the Bears had last year, being on top of the division, yes, I think they're the team to beat, but I think it's going to be harder for them because now they have a target on their back and people are coming for them, they're gunning for them. 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I am going to bring the energy here at The Score. 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
15: Here's the pitch, line drive, and a leaping catch by Ramirez at second base. Nice play. I don't think you could call that one routine, Ronnie. He had to move to his right and reach up above his head to catch a searing line drive.
16: Yeah, that's a rocket. You take two steps and jump and hope you time your jump right.
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0: The Reds beat the Cubs 10-8 on this Friday afternoon. 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Seiya Suzuki had three hits and finished with two runs batted in today. 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Right-hander Edward Cabrera threw a live BP today. A rehab stint could follow if he comes out of it okay. When we come back, we'll take a look at what's ahead for the Cubs tomorrow here at Wrigley Field against the Reds. 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
19: 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And that's out number two. So no.

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1: Reds beat the Cubs 10-8 in the opener of this three-game set at Wrigley Field. This is the Old National Bank Cubs Radio postgame show, the official bank of the Chicago Cubs Radio Network. TJ Friedl blasted a solo shot in the ninth for Cincinnati, the insurance run of the game. And the insurance run of the game is sponsored by the Lakeview Insurance Agency in Chicago and Lakeview, proudly representing Auto Owners Insurance. David Peterson started for the Cubs today. He went five innings, giving up two runs on six hits. Then Trent Thornton came in and had a rough sixth inning as he was charged with five runs on four hits. Reds took the lead after the Cubs jumped out to an early 3-0 lead. Cubs tried to rally furiously in the eighth inning, scoring four times to get it to one. Then Friedl hits that home run, two-run cushion, and Cincinnati holds on to beat the Cubs 10-8 in the opener today. So now we look ahead to game number two of this three-game set between the Cubs and Reds. The Cubs will send right-hander Kevin Gausman to the mound. Overall this season between the Cubs and Blue Jays, he's 7-11 with a 4.37 ERA, but he's coming off a terrific start his last time out. Left-hander Andrew Abbott will be on the hill for the Reds. He's 6-9 this season with a 4-plus ERA. Gausman and Abbott, the mound matchup in the middle game of this three-game set between the Cubs and Reds at Wrigley. And a reminder to tune in to our next Cubs radio broadcast tomorrow afternoon from the friendly confines. The Cubs radio pregame show, driven by your Chicagoland and Northwest Indiana Buick and GMC dealers, begins at 12:45 in the afternoon. First pitch with Pat and Ron against the Reds comes your way at 1:20. Before we say goodbye from Wrigley on this Friday, we want to thank our engineer, Rich White, for helping us blast through the speakers of your radio as well as all of your smart devices. And we want to thank the outstanding crew in our downtown Chicago Score studios, led today by Tyler Buterbaugh and assisted by David Dykstra. For Pat Hughes and Ron Coomer, I'm Zach Zaidman saying thanks so much for listening to Cubs Baseball. Reds win this one today 10-8. We'll see if the Cubs can bounce back and even up the series tomorrow afternoon with Kevin Gausman on the mound. Our coverage begins at 12:45 right here on The Score and the Northwestern Medicine Cubs Radio Network.
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1: This place is just a buffet of sins and decadence. I feel like everywhere I turn, there is a different waitress with a tray of some substance that could destroy my entire life. Or just give me a really good, fun couple hours.
2: Austin Eckler is just kind of hanging out. So we were like, can we talk offense with you? And he's like, yep.
3: I think you guys owe me and the Commanders a thank you, you know, for the 2024 season. You know, I remember a game.
2: The tip.
3: There was a that kind of set off you guys off on a streak, right? There was a tip ball, and there was like, I just remember loud noises, and there was like, we won the game somehow, and there was, and from that point on, it was kind of downhill for you guys, which was terrible. But
1: things
3: now look at you guys.
1: I bet you're gonna get a call. So what happens?
3: I got calls.
1: Okay, so
3: got calls. Yeah.
1: So you're ready. You're ready to be a Bear.
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2: Alex is
1: crushing
2: it.
1: He's killing it. I do know that Alex did some business work yesterday while at a roulette table.
4: Yeah, I definitely booked Brad Hopkins while at the roulette table.
2: Hey, man, we're going to talk with our buddy Daniel Van Kirk.
1: Love that guy.
2: Looks like wealth. Miss Doug, though.
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1: Welcome. It is the Spiegel and Holmes Show, and we've got you until 7 o'clock. That's right. We're doing a little extendo remix of the show live from Circa. Because the Circa Million, Circa Survivor, and Circa Grandissimo is going on here at Circa. Thanks to everyone involved in bringing us out here. As a matter of fact, the man himself is walking into the room. Derek Stevens, our benefactor.
17: The greatest friend a radio station has ever had.
1: How you doing, fellas?
17: Oh, man, we're good. Derek, it's so good to be here. Lawrence and Spiegs back here with you. I mean, my God. Lawrence, I think this might be my sixth or seventh time here.
1: I actually remember when we first started to partner with Circa, and I was like, oh, I've never been. And Derek invited me out. This wasn't even an event. Like, I was out west, and I was like, let me go swing by Circa. It was like January. And I said, this place is, like, life-changing. Like, what it's done for downtown Las Vegas and Las Vegas in general, I think is really, really great. And now I think this is my eighth time here at Circa.
17: It's amazing. And for our listeners, Derek, in Chicago, they know this place as our partner. They know that, like, this is where we go to hang and have a blast in Vegas, and this is another great trip. And I've learned a lot about the games that are underway and how. Last night I was at a poker table across the street at the Golden Nugget, and dude is just telling everybody about all the Circa games and why he makes this an annual trip to make sure he comes for this weekend. This has become quite the happening.
18: Sure is. Well, thanks a lot. I appreciate those. Are very nice comments. This weekend's really turned into something special. You know, a few years ago, we decided, well, let's create a football contest sign-up weekend. And people like playing Circa Million. You know, Circa Survivor was just kind of starting off. And, boy, it caught wildfire. You know, it's just gone crazy. And now, all of a sudden, this contest sign-up weekend's a thing. It's turned into one of the biggest weekends of the year for us. And what I love, it's as if there's a pilgrimage out to the desert. at the end of August now, people from all 50 states are here coming to sign up for a football contest. People from over, I think, 10 or 11 countries are here. We will actually have thousands of people signing up to football contests. It is really amazing how this has evolved. Goes to show how much the American public loves to play in football contests, and legal football contests. I think the fact that what we're doing is legal.
17: Yeah.
18: The money is safe. Those are really critical things.
1: People getting their payout.
18: Yeah.
1: You know, if they win, because that's a thing.
18: Yeah, I mean, not an office pool. You know, office pool, whatever. Let's say you have an office pool. It's 10 grand payout. Okay. Office pool, 50 grand payout. Well, okay. And then what about, you hear some of these big ones out of New York, you know, like, well, I don't know. I don't want the guy in my office pool to owe me $1 million.
17: Right.
18: I just don't want to do it. we're guaranteeing $30 million. So money's safe.
1: You're right about the pilgrimage. I've been talking to people in the elevators that I keep seeing it, and it, like, people coming from all sorts of places. What I love is that every person that I've talked to about the contest has been talking about strategy. And even I was in the gift shop last night, and one of the women working there, I told her, I'm here for Circa Survivor and Circa Million and Circa Grandissimo. And she said, yeah, I don't know what I would do if I had $30 million. And I don't know if I would want it all for myself or I'd want to be on a team and then we could split it. So even at all of the levels of the property, people are thinking about this contest.
18: Yeah, it's pretty awesome to see. You know, and really, it's with the help of like guys like you bringing everybody out here. So I appreciate. We're going to have a record amount of people from the Chicago area jumping into all these contests. We actually had a couple of Circa Grandissimo first timers. They jumped in last weekend.
17: Wow!
18: From the Chicago area.
17: The Grandissimo is the big one. And what's that entry fee?
18: That's the $100,000.
17: Oh yeah, okay. I didn't join that one. But there's some other ones that are $1,000, right?
18: Right,
17: like Survivor's $1,000.
18: Circa Survivor's $1,000 to enter. It's very straightforward. You pick one game against the spread.
17: Yeah.
18: One game a week, no point spread. But the difficulty is that you can only pick a team once per season. So it gets a little more difficult as the season progresses. That's the one everybody's talking about because that's the one that's just really exploded in popularity. The original football contest we've done is the Circa Million. That's where you pick five games against the point spread every week, all season long. And that has a $6 million guarantee.
17: Unbelievable. So this guy last night who's waxing rhapsodic about the Circa games while I'm sitting at the poker table, right, is talking about the proxy system.
18: Yeah.
17: And you got proxies who are here or are open about it. Like, they got signage and stuff.
18: Yeah.
17: Like, you're partners with them. So you pay, if you come from Chicago and you pay $1,000 to enter the contest, you're going to have a year's worth of entertainment and content and all that excitement. And then you pay somebody who's a proxy, but it's not that much, right?
18: No, it's not. No, I'm glad you brought that up.
17: Because you got to live out here to make your play every week.
18: Right. A lot of times people don't understand why this is legal. The way it's legal is that you have to enter and register in Nevada, one of the casinos. So this is where you get to know your customer ID and all that type of stuff. So the Nevada Gaming Control Board ruled that as long as that transaction happens under the cameras and everything like that, the actual entering of the picks can be done by someone else, which is a proxy. So the proxies are all here. They've been here for months doing office hours, and they'll put your selections in for it. These proxies have all developed software. So that's what makes this so great. This is all legal.
1: That is legal.
17: And it's like a whole batch of people leading a life, because let's say they charge 100 a pop or 150 a pop or whatever, but they're doing that for thousands of people.
18: Thousands of people.
17: So that's their business during football season, kind of partnering with you in that way.
18: Right. Yeah, exactly.
17: It's fascinating to me. Yeah. It's a whole world of economy that has started here.
1: And look, baseball's red hot, and with the two teams in Chicago, it's a big deal. Tanny and I were talking about the fact that when we got here, seeing the White Sox on the big screen out here at Stadium Swim is something that we have never experienced, because for the most part, the White Sox have been losing games. So the fact that you had that when we got here, and then this afternoon, a Cubs game, and everyone is watching it at Stadium Swim, the ambiance here, the vibe of people coming out and being able to watch their favorite game, being able to hang out at Stadium Swim, even when it's 105, Derek, even when it's 105.
18: It's a dry heat. It feels good.
1: That's right. It's a dry heat. Yeah. People are in the pool, and they're having a wonderful time.
18: Yeah, what a day. Look at this. You got all the NFL games going. Cubs were earlier, White Sox later. We got a big Dodger game with Tarek Skubal going back to Comerica Park. Big storyline there.
1: How did you feel about that?
17: Well, yeah, Detroit Mr. guy, Tigers. Derek Stevens, Tigers guy, and Lions guy, but we don't talk about
18: that. I think just based upon how much, how disruptive it was, they had to trade Scooble.
1: Agreed.
18: They had to trade Scooble. I don't know that they would have made the playoffs if they'd have kept him, but it was that's all anybody talked about this whole season. And it kind of took the focus off of everyone else. So they got a few young guys. I think it had to happen, and we'll see what happens.
17: I don't know if the Lions are going to make the playoffs this year, man. That's that's a tough
18: man,
17: division.
18: Are
17: Come
18: you
17: on.
18: Kidding me?
17: It's
18: they
17: the
18: got
17: Bears?
18: The easiest. They got the easiest schedule in the league. 10.5 is the win total for the Lions, and it's shaded to the over. You know why?
17: Why?
18: For a reason.
17: Bears are at what, 9.5? Right now?
1: They're a regression candidate.
17: Yeah, big
1: a
17: time.
1: Lot of people talked about that being an issue.
17: Because they won a lot of close games.
18: A lot of
17: last
18: close games. That, you know, any team that wins a lot of close games, everybody's going to talk about regression the next year. Any team that has a ton of injuries, they're going to say, well, the next year you're not going to have as many. So there's always this regression thought. And any time we talk about NFL season win totals, you know, for any team.
17: Yeah,
18: just kind of normal. So that's why they're talking like that about the Bears.
17: Gonna get in on Caleb Williams for MVP before I get out of here.
18: I like that. Yeah,
17: that'd be fun to ride all season long.
18: Hey, question for you guys.
17: Yeah, man.
18: How are the hotel rooms and how are the showers at Circa?
17: Dude, the shower is explosively powerful.
1: The water pressure is amazing.
17: That makes a difference, man. That matters. That makes me want to come back. 100%, especially if you're paying.
18: I appreciate that. You know what? When I travel and I got to go to a hotel and the shower the you know, it's like hitting you your Adam's apple and the water's, you don't have the shower pressure. It used to drive me crazy.
17: Yeah, man.
18: That was one of those little secret things that if I was ever lucky enough to own a hotel, I'm going to have shower pressure that's going to make you feel good.
1: It's the shower pressure and the fact that you can sit in the shower if that's what you want
17: to
1: do.
17: Oh, I haven't done that yet.
1: If
17: maybe
1: you
17: got a nicer room.
1: In the shower, you can just be, and it's beautiful.
17: Yeah. Did you give him a nicer room than me? What's up with that?
1: I've been coming here longer.
18: Hey, I do want to tell you guys, on behalf of myself and our whole crew at Circa Las Vegas and Circa Sports in Illinois, I just want to tell you guys, thanks for everything you do with us. And
1: thank you.
18: We really appreciate the opportunity to grow with you guys and everything.
17: That's awesome.
18: You know, and our new promotion now with anybody in Illinois, if you, our America 250, if you deposit 250, bet 250, get 250, it's open to everybody in your listening audience, and you guys have had a lot to do why this has been successful. So thank you guys very much, and everybody at the score.
1: Derek, I know you got a busy night ahead of you. Week 0 of college football starts tonight. The whole, it's all happening here at Circa, and it's incredible. Thank you so much for inviting us out and making us a part of this every year. It's a lot of fun, and our listeners who end up making the trip to Circa, they always tell us that we were exactly right about how great it is. So thank you very much for being a part of what we do with the score.
18: I appreciate that. Great to see you guys. I'll see you guys later on tonight.
17: You got it. Right. Sounds good. Thanks, Derek.
1: That's Derek Stevens. He runs this whole place. We got some other guests for you. We are excited because we didn't know this was happening until like yesterday morning. Our friend Ruthie Polinsky is here. And so they brought her out because she's going to be doing some stuff with Circa. And then they were like, if you want, you can bring a friend. So she brought Caitlin Sharkey. So Ruthie and Caitlin are here, and they're going to hang out with us in the cabana, and we are getting ready to talk some Bears. So don't go anywhere. It's the Spiegel and Holmes show here on The Score.
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3: This is the opportunity for Caleb to take that next step in his career. 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I am going to bring the energy here at The Score. 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
8: Ty Simpson lit it up last night for the Rams, and he still might not be their backup QB. Stetson Bennett didn't play in the game, and that points towards the conclusion that Bennett will be the backup to Matt Stafford, and Simpson will be the third string. The only thing worse than the Rams drafting Ty Simpson with the 13th overall pick when they could have improved a roster that's good enough to win a Super Bowl is then not even believing in him enough to be the backup in case Stafford gets hurt. What is Sean McVay doing? I'm Pat Boyle.
9: Spiegel and Holmes show flashback.
1: Our buddy from Circa, Mike Palm.
10: This is my seventh panel, and I'm really happy that it took a little arm twisting, and we had to convince all those big executives over there at CHSN that it was worthwhile. But I think she's going to make a fun trip out of it.
1: Ruthie
10: she'll be
1: is
10: terrific.
1: Great.
10: I think Dustin said, "Hey, it's Ruth Polinsky's in for Molly." I said, okay, I didn't know her, right? And I thought, Ruth Polinsky, some old Polish woman that's been a sports writer, and she, right? I didn't know it was a Y, not an I.
11: Makes great pierogies.
10: I did it, yeah, right?
11: Yeah.
10: And then I talked, and then I went on my phone afterwards, and I said, what? Wait, who's this girl?
11: Uh-huh.
10: You know, and then I got the whole story with Max and everything, and then I started listening to her, and I watched her with David on CHSN, and yeah, she's great.
1: Yeah, she's a star. You're going to have a good time.
13: Sharks, what the hell is that crap all about?
14: Bigs hurt.
15: I'm talking about working for a living. I'm talking about sharking.
13: We know you're the party shark. You were probably going hard all weekend.
17: No.
13: Yeah, you and Emma were. Yeah.
17: I knew you were gonna bring that up. I have people sending me messages now thinking that I'm just running around Chicago as the party shark. I am not.
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1: We are live at Circa Stadium Swim. We're going to stay on until 7 o'clock tonight. We are so happy to have our guests here with us. Ruthie Polinsky of CHSN, Caitlin Sharkey of WGN Channel 9. Ruthie's going to be on a panel tomorrow with our guy Austin Eckler that was out here telling sorts of truths. And while everyone does make the easy nickname for Caitlin, I prefer her old school basketball nickname, The Butcher. That's where it's at.
18: Wait, what?
11: I don't know about this.
18: Oh, yes.
11: Why?
18: Oh, Lawrence is the only one that calls me The Butcher, which I appreciate because it's unique, right? It's one thing to call me Shark. Everybody calls me Shark, but The Butcher.
11: Well, why The Butcher? What were you carving up tasty cuts of beef?
18: I fouled out of every single basketball game I played.
28: Oh, my gosh.
18: I was 5'10 in fifth grade, guys. Like, those five fouls were there to be used. So my coach was like, hey, Butcher, chill out.
11: I told
18: Lawrence that story, and it stuck.
28: Oh, it's awesome.
11: That is, right now, I'm thinking of all those extra centers that the 90s Bulls had around to battle Shaq. Whether it was like Joe Klein.
1: Yeah.
11: Right?
1: Sit him out there. Use those six fouls.
11: Yeah.
1: Let's go.
11: I just need you. That Caitlin could have played that role.
18: Yes.
11: That's phenomenal. 100%.
1: Thank you guys so much for coming out and being with us.
28: Thank you for having us.
1: Ruthie, what are you doing?
28: Okay. Literally, Lawrence, I don't know. No. I am here. Mike Palm, obviously, who we adore and just heard in that beautiful open, asked me to come out here for this weekend to speak on a panel.
1: Okay.
28: And essentially preview the NFL season. Obviously a part of their big contest weekend here. And so I said, I mean, Vegas and August.
11: Yeah.
28: It's hot, but like football's about to start. My life's about to end.
1: Facts.
28: And I call up my girlfriend, Caitlin Sharkey. I'm like, hey, if you pay for your flight to go to Vegas, like, I have a room. Like, do you want to come? And she's like, say less.
18: I'm there.
28: So, Caitlin and I have now made a weekend out of this. And we will be at Backstreet Boys at the Sphere tonight.
1: No way.
28: Yes. Oh, yeah. Oh, yeah. We will be at the... Obviously, I have this panel tomorrow I'm really looking forward to with...
11: Sure, yeah.
28: Who I'm so excited, Austin Eckler. What a great preview that was for what we're going to experience tomorrow.
11: That's your work. That's your football work
28: tomorrow.
11: Honestly,
28: you guys did some great research for me. So, highly, highly appreciate that. But, I mean, Austin Eckler. Everyone knows who Austin Eckler is.
11: Yeah.
28: Like, he and I are similar ages. So, I just feel like I sort of have, like, followed his career. Obviously, a huge name in football for so long. And his wife. I mean, I don't know if anyone talks about... An incredible dancer who, like, I follow on Instagram, and I'm just, like, kind of obsessed with that whole situation.
11: Wow.
28: So, very much excited about tomorrow and everything that it brings, and obviously talk a little football for anyone who's interested in the actual game or the gambling part of it or whatever it may bring.
1: So, it's funny because there's one old football reporter here and two young football reporters here. Now, Caitlin, explain to the people, because you're right, and I feel the same way, and if people have paid attention... Or my body clock still goes off. So what I'm getting ready to do after the show. I'm on vacation because I know what happens starting next Tuesday. Like, once we get into week one, you kind of lock it down. But for someone who is on the front lines like you are, how important is it so you have some fun this weekend in Vegas?
18: My manager at work, I'm like, hey, can I get this Sunday? Can I get this Sunday? Can I get this Sunday? Because I know once it turns, once week one comes around, it's over. So Ruth asked me to come out to Vegas. I'm like, all right, I can swing a three-day weekend here, try to get Labor Day in. Labor Day is like my last.
28: That's the last sit back.
18: Okay, this is happening. Obviously, because I feel like the training camp and the preseason gets long, right? Even from a coverage standpoint.
1: 100%.
18: At this point, we're all tired of talking about who's going to be the starting left tackle. Like, we're like, can we move on and get the starting left tackle? So I think from like a scheduling perspective in your life, you just feel this like, there it is. There's the opener. I'm going to Charlotte in a couple weeks. So I'm excited for the season to start. But yeah, you knowing they play on Thanksgiving and Christmas. And I'm like, oh,
28: all these
18: there goes
28: time,
18: the calendar.
28: Night games, yes. Thursday night, Sunday night. It's going to be a long year, but it's going to be a fun year.
18: It's going to be fun.
11: All right, so we got Ruthie Polinsky of CHSN and The Score. And we got Caitlin Sharkey of WGN. By the way, the reigning monarch atop the WGN 100%. Sports
28: the
11: landscape.
28: Queen.
11: The queen.
18: I've been very busy, guys, if you haven't heard.
11: Oh, we've heard. Thank you.
1: No, we've heard.
11: Yeah,
18: I've been pulling some extra shifts, if you haven't heard.
11: No, we've noticed. Hey, you know, it's funny you should mention that. Tune in Monday at 5:30 a.m. for the debut of David Haw and Jarrett Payton on The Score's morning show.
28: Yeah. Oh, that's where he's going.
11: Yeah,
18: I know that guy.
11: If you guys didn't know, former WGN sports anchor and son of Walter, Jarrett Payton joins The Score lineup full-time just in time for football season. Starting Monday, it's Haw and Payton discussing the latest on Chicago sports on your weekday commute, 5:30 to 10 a.m. right here on The Score. What are we getting as a teammate? We know about Jarrett as a dude.
28: Great question.
11: And Jarrett as a football opinionista and obviously an overall sports personality and a wonderful guy. But what are we getting as a teammate?
18: Jarrett is the ultimate energy. And there were days I'm like, I don't know how he pulls it off. We met back in 2018, I believe. I ran into him in Canton, Ohio. He was there covering Urlacher going into the Hall of Fame. I was there covering Jerry Kramer. The old Packer going into the Hall of Fame. We didn't know each other. We crossed paths. We met. And I'm like, man, it'd be cool to work with this guy because he has so much energy. Fast forward to 2022, and we're co-hosts on WGN. So he is like family to me. He is a brother. I always joke that brother I never asked for because I don't have any brothers, but I'd imagine that's what the dynamic's like, Jarrett and I. I think we challenged each other in a good way a lot of times. He brings me up. I kind of settle him down at times. But he's the best, and you guys are getting a good one, and I have nothing but great things to say about JP.
11: That's really cool to hear, and I love that you guys challenged each other and that one of you would bring the other up, one of you would bring the other down. Like, talk show host life, man. That's a real deal. That's 20 hours of a partnership and, like, being attentive. And that's he's in for a surprise in a really good way. And I think he's up for it, don't you?
18: Yeah, absolutely. And, I mean, there's the TV and radio dynamics are so different. But there were times, I mean, chemistry is everything. And a lot of times we talk about how the importance of it and how it makes good show, whether it's television or radio.
11: Yes.
18: And I think, a lot of people think of chemistry as like feeding off each other and finishing each other's sentences. But I think it's that back and forth and understanding which direction the show needs to go next, the pace of the show, and then balancing out those different opinions. So he had a certain style and he was JP through and through. And I feel like he allowed me to have my style as well and be K Shark, as he called me. So it's like, it works well, but it's a lot of, it doesn't just happen. And I think, he has that energy that's easy to feed off of, but he is such a great guy to kind of soak that energy from.
28: Such a big part of that too, I think, is like just genuinely loving and caring for each other. And JP is someone that's so easy to love and care for, right? Like, I think that's just a perfect way of like explaining who he is and how exciting it is to work with someone that brings that every single day.
1: It's wild, and I've been thinking about it the last couple of days, Speaks, because, to a certain degree, like, we've been here through so many different iterations of The Score.
11: Yes.
1: I started as the third producer on the Walter Payton show.
28: Like, crazy.
1: That's a wild thing. Like, I've known Jarrett since he was a kid. And so now seeing what he's accomplished and seeing him join The Score is pretty awesome. And what you guys did on GN Sports, like, you guys created a really cool talk show, even though it's television formatted, But I love that's what I would go to sleep to at night. Like, because my
18: makes me happy to hear
1: 10:45.
28: What do you mean you're falling asleep? You're bored?
1: No, 10:45.
18: 10:30 is late. I'll be the first to
1: 10:45 is when your boy is going to sleep, no matter what. So everything, but usually I would be like, all right, let's see what they got going on, and you guys would do really cool stuff.
18: Yeah, I'll miss him. But I can just turn. I don't know how early I get up in the morning, but I'll try to catch this later happen.
1: The last hour.
18: Hour.
11: All right. So hold on. So Ruthie, you're here. You're doing work. And it's going to be very important, difficult
28: work.
11: Much like us. Right? Yeah. Much like us. Very difficult work. I watched the Cubs game in a swimming pool today.
7: Ruthie, have you seen your face all over Circa property?
1: That's right what now? I like, told her.
7: The Liars. Promo, it's everywhere.
18: She was just on
7: Ruthie
18: over here.
7: Polinsky.
18: Out of the corner of my eye, I could see her on those screens
28: you
18: over
28: guys,
18: there.
28: I didn't know that. And, you know, I sent a couple of photos. I'm very happy with the photo choice.
1: It was a great headshot.
28: Shout out CHSN headshots. Very pleased that that's the photo they went with. But I will say, like, I got in the elevator today and I was like, I know her. That's really funny. It's really cool. I'm really excited about this tomorrow.
11: I'm sorry. It's somewhere there's a picture of my wife standing next to a giant cardboard cutout of me from like a previous time. It's jarring. They really promote the hell out of you here.
28: It's fun. I'm excited. I didn't really know that was happening. And so I'm really pleased to be here. We have a beautiful room that we're staying in. Feel free to come. You guys, open invitation. We have a bar in our room.
11: Yes. You don't mean that because
28: it's like a beautiful room. We have a mountain view. It's a great time. We're very excited.
11: Today, me and Tanny went down the stairs to go say hello to you guys and check in, and you were lounging.
28: These were like
11: two Chicago media superstars hanging out with beverages. I think there might have been French fries. There was sunbathing.
18: There's chicken Caesar wraps in there.
1: Yeah. Right.
28: A bottle of rosé and French fries. What more could we ask for?
1: That's
11: getting it done.
1: That's how you do it.
28: And Backstreet Boys.
1: All right, so listen. I got to turn this into like a little bit more of a serious segment.
28: Okay.
1: I got two people that know the Bears.
28: Oh, gosh.
11: Thank you, Lawrence. I'm right here. Oh, you mean them? I mean them.
1: I got two people that know the Bears. You guys have been up to Hallis Hall. You are watching this team. There's 2 weeks left before things get started. Caitlin, I'm going to start with you. What's interesting?
28: Ooh.
18: I think the most interesting part of this season and this entire camp and preseason is like this relaxed state of like, everything's going to be okay. Last year at this time, it was like, what is the coach made of? Is the quarterback really have it? Is this defensive coordinator the real deal? Can they be a competitive football team?
1: Who's the left tackle?
18: Who's the left tackle? We're always asking.
28: Oh, yeah, we're here again.
18: Left tackle.
28: Sounds familiar.
18: If we ever get past that point, I'll be happy, and I'm sure the coaches would be as well. But I think for me, it's just going in, watching camp, it's methodical. It's like run like a well-oiled machine. Ben Johnson's intense every single day. It cracks me up how angry he gets about the littlest things. And I'm like, that's what you want. You feed off of that. I think the most interesting part is it's not interesting in that way. We were hanging on every single completion, incompletion of Caleb Williams last year. This year, you're like, we know Ben's not going to let him fail. Ben's not going to put him in a position to fail, and he's not going to fail because he's leveled up a notch. So I'm excited for these games to begin. And yeah, I'm a little worried about the secondary, but like,
28: you have this like weird, I think that's like the interesting part is you have this weird, like unfamiliar faith that it's going to be okay.
11: Yes.
28: Like there's a trust in the coaching staff. There's a trust in like what the process is. I personally am absolutely fascinated by the creature that is Ben Johnson. Like, everything he does, every word he says, I listen to with immense, like, intense detail. Because I'm like, everything he does is so intentional. And yesterday, for example, is a great example of, like, almost everyone is rehabbing perfectly.
1: Yeah.
28: You know, and going through that
11: absolutely.
28: Process. Like, that's a great example of, like, oh, he knows exactly what he's doing.
11: And he's not afraid to tell you stuff. He's transparent, sometimes by default, because that's just how he rolls. I agree with you on the faith, and I don't know that we've ever had it. Like, there's that offseason before what was going to be Mitch Trubisky and Matt Nagy's second year together.
18: Oh, yes.
11: But looking back, I think we learned that Matt Nagy was kind of a one-trick pony and doing it with Andy Reid's system and all of that.
1: Fake it till you make it.
11: Yeah, right. And we know that Ben deserves a different level of trust. And the fact that he now has it in Caleb makes it very special and unique.
28: And I think, you know, Ben talked about this maybe at the beginning of training camp, just sort of the carryover in the coaching staff. And I think that's so underrated. Like, I know he talked about it, and I know we talked about it when he talked about it, but I just think that there's so much sort of, like, consistency and fluidity and, like, finishing each other's sentences and knowing what the other coach wants to do but, like, maybe isn't able to do so the other coach can pick up the slack. Like, there's just a lot of, like, just ease, like, in that building, and at least on the coaching staff side of things. So I think that's what's really fun, and it's been very enjoyable to just sort of observe.
1: The thing that I think, to your point, Speaks, like, when we start comparing, and I'm not trying to rag on Matt Nagy because I really enjoyed him, but I think the difference is like, he was so dogmatic. Like, it has to be done the way that I saw Patrick do it. And we're just, no matter who the quarterback is,
11: right,
1: no matter who he is, we have to do it this way. Ben has his system, and he has the way that he likes things done.
11: But we already saw him shift massively.
1: 100%. He looked at Caleb and was like, huh, all right, so it's not quite Matthew Stafford right now, but there's other stuff in there that we can unlock. And once he got him comfortable with taking snaps from under center, with that play action game that they use, like, it gives you more faith in what you were getting, because it felt like Nagy was trying to convince you, oh, the best is yet to come. We're going to get to 2.0.
11: Wait to see what I do.
1: And 3.0. Yeah. And Ben is like, no, we're throwing everything at him now. And then we'll pair it back, but we're throwing everything at him. And we'll see where he's at.
28: I also think, real quick, I'm sorry to add to this, another thing that's so interesting to me, and I'm very passionate about this, but, like, I think another thing that's so interesting to me is that the Bears, on offense specifically, have really good players. Like, Colston Loveland has potential to be a top three tight end. Luther Burden has potential to be a top three wide receiver. Like, this year, like, now. Like, that's what I think is so cool. DeAndre Swift, coming off a career year, I think has another level to reach. And obviously you have pieces there. Darnell Wright is now going to be one of the best right tackles in the league. You have Joe Tooney, who's going to be a Hall of Famer. Like, there are really good players, which gives you a lot of ability to, like, do fun things. And I'm obviously not mentioning Caleb Williams, because we all know that, like, that's going to reach another level this year as well.
11: A room with a bar.
28: Yeah.
11: I mean, you guys have, it's that sweet. I know that's sweet. That's a really good thing.
18: And yet, we'll sit in that room and we'll discuss who should be the starting left tackle. We were unpacking our suitcases, figuring out our outfits for Backstreet Boys tonight. And Ruth is yelling. She's like, but it'll probably be Braxton Jones, right? And we're like, yeah, it'll probably be Braxton Jones. Like, that's just how, that's
1: a couple of sickos, just like the Bears head coach.
28: Sometimes talk about other things.
18: It's rubbing off on us, I guess.
11: That's amazing.
1: I love it. Thank you guys so much for coming.
28: Thanks for having us. Thanks for having us. This worked out so well. I'm so glad you guys were here. When I happened to be here, it was like a big part of why I sort of committed to it, like knowing that I was going to have a comfort zone here as well, too. So
11: that's
28: for
11: beautiful.
28: Having us.
11: Yeah.
28: Also, Caitlin and I never get to, like, work together.
18: No.
1: Yeah.
28: So this is really fun.
1: We love this. Yeah. Like, we're all about this, and you guys do a tremendous job.
18: Thank you.
1: We're so happy that you made time for us, because we know that you'd rather be down there.
18: I mean, this is a hard sell.
28: Unfortunately, we have to get back to the pool.
18: Yes.
1: Yeah.
11: Sorry to tear you guys away. There's blackjack down there, too.
18: But yeah, that's what I hear.
11: I donated a solid $400.
28: And a bottle of rosé with our name on it.
11: There you go.
1: Ruthie, good luck tomorrow. You're going to do great. Caitlin, continued success. You are an absolute rock star.
18: Thank you.
1: We thank you guys so much for being here.
28: Thank you, guys.
1: All right, we got to take a break. What are we doing next, Speaks? Baseball?
11: There's always stuff. No, what we got to do next is Roger Goodell stepping in.
1: Oh, that's right.
11: Talking to legislators.
18: Oh, yeah. Yeah. That's a good time.
1: Yeah.
28: That's our cue. That's
1: our cue. The topic that everyone loves is next on The Score.
11: The worst.
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5: Good vibes, baby.
4: Afternoons on the Score.
6: But I'll remain steadfast that the goal is to make sure that we have shovels in the ground in 2025, and I'm confident that will happen.
5: Gets funnier every time as we're about to enter September of 2026.
7: I can't imagine that shovels will be in the ground before 2027.
5: No chance.
7: Right?
5: No chance.
7: You're not going to start a construction project in November, are you?
5: Yeah, how about 28?
7: I think 27 shovels will be in the ground.
5: By the end of 27?
7: Yeah.
5: All right.
7: Look, man, with every week that goes by and they don't declare in Indiana, our guy Vito Sessions gets stronger and stronger.
5: God, he's weightlifting now, too.
7: Like, yeah.
5: His biceps are busting through that jacket. It's a nice jacket.
7: It's too. A really nice, and you know it cost him a lot.
5: Of course. So,
7: but he's putting in the work because he knows that he is going to be in vogue like it's the 90s. And that's what's happening now.
5: No, you're never going to get it.
7: Never going to get it.
5: No, you're never going to get it.
7: My love.
5: Man, I love that track. I can listen to that again right now.
7: I used to have a crush on Dawn from In Vogue.
5: I'm not surprised. It's a very attractive woman, and you were just the right age to have a crush.
7: I still have a crush on Dawn from In Vogue.
5: Thank you for being honest. Thank you. The trust tree is where we live.
7: And I don't care that she was, like, homeless for a while.
5: Oh, I didn't know that.
7: There was a whole thing last year where she was just out in the streets. And every black man that was 40 or older was like, she can come live with me. And I was right there with them. I was like, if she needs a place to stay.
5: You will save Dawn from

0: Vogue. God love you for that. Now we've derailed the thought process.
1: Sorry.
0: And that's on me. So Vito's session is out there looming, and Roger Goodell had to admit, when asked, that he recently met with lawmakers in Illinois, which seems... I know.
1: That's right,
0: good job,
1: Julio.
0: Baby T. Good job. But it does seem like, I don't know, that's your commissioner basically saying, I don't really like BT. Good job. But it does seem like, I don't know, that's your commissioner

0: with making inroads here.
1: Roger, do you know any lobbyists? Or could you be our lobbyist directly?
0: Roger has pointed lobbyists to them. Okay? There are plenty of people that you'll see on television and on radio stations that have been pointed to the Bears as people who should help them out in this process. But maybe it's an easier sell for Roger to walk in the door, and because he's been a negotiator on multiple levels.
1: For sure.
0: For him to walk into the governor's office versus George or Kevin.
1: Yeah, no, I get it. This gives me some pause to see that Roger is going either behind their backs or with their blessing to go and try to talk to them in a way that they cannot themselves. Give me some pause in what has been my resolute belief that they're locked and loaded with Indiana.
2: And knowing the Bears, you mentioned the two options, Lawrence. Doesn't it feel like the first one, that this is that would be the more likely scenario of Roger stepping in like, okay, this is a mess. I know what they're saying about Indiana, but we got to get this thing back on track.
0: Yeah, I also think that probably some of the setbacks with the first site in Hammond played a role in this too, where Roger's like, really? Now we got to go search for another site, and there's all sorts of stuff that we have to figure out there. And look, none of it's done, which has been my feeling the whole time. Like, everyone that wants to declare that, oh, well, it's definitely Indiana or it's definitely Arlington Heights, like, it's whack. Like, there's still a lot of this process that has to play out. And I'll go back to some, like, Occam's razor part of this. If the Indiana deal was so great, the Bears would have signed it and been building by now.
1: I hear you. Look, we have 1 hour left together before you go on a vacation, before a football stadium, before football season. I am bursting to talk about the Cubs and their issues. There's crazy fun stuff about Circa we need to talk about as a group. And there's legitimate Bears football things regarding Caleb Williams as well.
0: Yeah, we should do all of that. We got an extra hour for you. So if you were going somewhere, don't go somewhere. We have a quick timeout, and then we're going to do some baseball next.
1: We're on the air, sir. We're on the air, sir.
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24: He's done a really good job. I mean, he came out of the gate hot there. Those first four practices I thought were really, really good. And then as the volume has continued to go up, and it's my fault as much as anything, just because I think I put in more this year on offense than I did a year ago. By design, I wanted to feel like a lot right now, that there's been a level of plateau up to this point. Now that things will slow down from an installation point, I think we're going to see him continue to go on the upswing.
25: Spen Johnson talking about his quarterback, Caleb Williams. The final preseason game for the Bears will be tomorrow against the Tennessee Titans, and then it gets real. There'll be cuts soon after that. We'll know who's on the team. We'll know who's on PUP. We'll know who's on IL shortly. And then it's real. Then we get into week one.
26: Yeah.
25: Showtime.
26: It's a big week around the NFL. It's cut week for a lot of teams. And so you've got now mixed in with like the street free agents or the couch free agents. You're going to have guys who get cut. or guys who don't make a practice squad or choose not to be on a practice squad or get shuffled around and things like that.

0: like that. So a lot of moving parts, and the Bears will fill out the roster. But I agree with what Ruthie Polinsky and Caitlin Sharkey were saying, and that was a good conversation the four of us had about the odd calm that sits underneath all of our Bears analysis, because we know we've got a coach who's really smart who believes in his quarterback.
1: My hope is that it's warranted. That I think that all of us, and I'm not saying this as a pejorative, all of us have let our guard down here. And that's a testament to what been accomplished last year, where it's like he did such an incredible job that we sit here and go, how could it go wrong? Because he's that good. Because we saw him be able to handle the fact that he had three different starting left tackles and then ended up
0: sure.
1: with four different starting left tackles once we got to the playoffs. The fact that you could make that work, that you have a quarterback that was clearly disenfranchised from what it was
0: yeah.
1: that he saw the year before.
0: And he was imperfect last year.
1: Absolutely.
0: Along the way. And you're absolutely right. It's have we let our guard down? It's a good question. Probably.
1: I think so, and I think that I think it's justified to a degree, you know, because you saw it work. Like you're like, okay, like this is like, think about what Bears fans have experienced, Speaks, where it's like, hey, can we get the guy that everyone wants? Because I really want that guy, and then you get him, right?
0: Right.
1: You do something the Bears have, like, two things that the Bears have never done. One, fire the coach and then go get the guy that
0: without
1: everyone's like, get that guy.
0: But we lived through the season, and within the season there's a big arc where you can zoom out and say, hey man, he struggled in training camp and he struggled at the beginning of the year, but he got better as the year went on. You can look at that. But a specific game, how many games where they were Caleb looked terrible? First three quarters, even playoff games against
1: playoff
0: Green Bay Packers.
1: Games, even the Rams.
0: Yeah.
1: Like both playoff games, you can go, oh, all right. There are moments in both of those games you go, oh, well, that's the end.
0: Right.
1: And it wasn't.
0: And both Packers games at Soldier Field, which they won both of them. Tanny, do you remember the Bears won twice against the Packers last year? I get confused about which one was sort of more valuable or more impactful. But the fact is there's two that we can remind ourselves of, and both of them featured Caleb Williams not looking good at the beginning and then looking great.
2: Sorry, I was just at the open bar. You guys were talking about the Bears and Packers and how the Bears beat them two out of three. Actually,
0: yes.
2: three out of four times.
0: Three out of
2: so
0: four.
2: So which one specifically are you asking me about?
0: Both of the ones at Soldier Field.
1: The one that Brandon Johnson left.
2: Bad decision. Moronic, idiotic.
0: But in both of those games,
1: you can't tell people that you did that.
0: Lawrence, to your point, Lawrence, it's like, you know, he looked bad. He looked bad. So he's looking bad right now. Camp has some ups and downs.
1: Sure.
0: If we were playing the game of dissecting every throw and completion, incompletion, we'd be really concerned.
1: I'm not. I'll say this. I'm glad that we are kind of through that. Now, nationally, that has not been a thing, and it was upsetting to me.
0: Obviously.
1: That there was a 7-minute segment on Where? Get Up.
0: No.
1: On the incompletion to Colston Loveland.
0: Was there really?
1: Yes. That was a thing that happened on Monday. They spent 7 minutes, like, and I'm like, wow, we are going through the I was like, that's our job. Like, that's our job
0: yeah,
1: to
0: but-
1: be panicky and.
0: Oh.
1: And reactionary in that way.
0: God, national sports TV and the quarterback-driven take-a-sphere. Like, no, worry about Fernando Mendoza, okay? I know. Get off, Caleb. You worry about Fernando Mendoza if you want. You talk about Jalen Hurts and his new offensive coordinator. Leave us alone. You know what I mean?
1: Yeah. That's what I think Ben was able to accomplish.
0: Agreed.
1: And that's what Caleb was able to accomplish, where, you, think about it. Like, we get people all the time that are always like, hey, how does Justin Fields look at camp? Hey, how does Mitch Trubisky look at camp?
0: I know.
1: I'm not getting that now. I didn't get any of that this summer. I got none of that. No one – people asked about left tackle. People asked about, hey,
0: sure.
1: is Kyler coming back? No one's been like, hey, what's up with Caleb? And that's great.
0: Yeah, it is. And, you know, but I think it's good every once in a while when we get an opportunity to hear Caleb or Ben talk about the ups and the downs within the camp, and Caleb was talking about, you know, his process and was also asked about left tackle, and he kind of drilled down on some of the process for those of us who have let our guard down. And I'll grant that I'm one of those guys. Let's lock back in and listen to Caleb, shall we?
1: Yeah, here's Caleb talking about everything that you want to know about where things stand with the offense and where he's at.
3: I wouldn't say it's processing. I think it's just understanding the play better, or the plays that we put in, and then not having to necessarily, you know, relearn plays and things like that, or you know, just learn plays overall. And coach can add in more detail. Coach can add in more plays. And so it's been fun. It's been exciting. And then just my feet, I would say, has been the biggest thing down there. Just being able to be in rhythm and smooth and delivering the guys a good ball. You know, at times you have five guys going out in a concert. And so portions of the concepts are specific for certain coverages or certain looks. And so just not necessarily going 1, 2, 3, 4, 5. It's okay, we can skip this route because of this coverage, or the, you know, this post high, or you know, they're split field and things like that. And so you know, it's just being able to process those things faster, and it's just been, like I said, it's just being faster or more comfortable with the plays and being able to not necessarily think about the plays anymore. You know, I'm more or less getting up there and trying to figure out, you know, what I can fix to make sure this play works, or make sure this, you know, this this drive works. And so you know, and there's times where we may have the coverage and something happens, and it's being able to adjust and find a check down, a scramble, and be positive in those ways.
4: How do you learn to process now? Is it just as simple as reps?
3: Oh man, it's reps, and it's not on the grass and between the 120 and 53. It's being able to consistently. I mean, I write the same. Like, if it's a common concept, you know, that everybody runs in NFL, I write it down consistently. I write down the, you know, what we like it versus what we don't like it versus every time the play is put in and installed. And so it's just, I'm getting constant mental reps of you know, when I see a coverage or when I see this, it's okay, we don't like it versus this. Now let's get onto the backside of the concept, or you know, another route that, you know, that we do like in that concept.
5: Confidence in the left tackle situation right now?
3: Yeah, I mean, other than that one period where it wasn't just the left tackle, we had the guys coming, you know, down the middle, right side, left side. And so, you know, I feel good. I've played with both those guys out there, between Braxton and Theo. And so we got live reps, we got real reps, we got game reps, we got practice reps over the past, it's 3 years now for me, going into my third year. And so, yeah, I feel good with where those guys are at and whatever decision coach makes.
0: Man, that's it, right? Like, just the comfort level and, like, whatever they want to do, whatever they got to do. And it's just a process. He believes in himself like he always has, but now he believes in the coach's process too.
1: Right, and having seen it all play out last year, and he probably, I don't want to say he was a late adopter to it, but I think that what's really interesting about Caleb is his level of agency. And I think he had some real agency come, and him having his moment of being like, I know I have a lot to prove to you, but I'm going to need someone to prove to me that they know what they're talking about. And then Ben did that.
0: Yeah.
1: And that now builds all this trust and allows them to grow this thing out, and hopefully for Caleb to, like, maximize his potential. It's funny. I was scrolling around Reels yesterday, and Russell Wilson was talking about the guys that he thinks is five, like, difference makers at quarterback.
0: Interesting. So Russell Wilson, by the way, entering the fray in the media as a CBS studio analyst. So he's out there doing stuff for CBS and on his own and as guests everywhere. And it's going to be a real test for Russell's comfort level and depth of opinion.
1: I think that he's getting there. And one of the things that he did, he named the five quarterbacks, and he's like, not in any order. But Caleb, he was talking about Caleb, and he's like, yeah, I watch Caleb do amazing things, and quite honestly, I feel like I'm watching a younger version of me.
6: Limited.
1: And well, he is not limited.
0: Not limited. And young Russ, dude, sign me up for young Russ right now.
1: So it's funny that you mentioned that, Speaks, because the Bears have been practicing with the Titans. They'll play the Titans. Robert Saleh, the head coach of the Titans, here's who he said Caleb reminds him of.
7: He's like a modern day, I don't want to compare the two, but like
6: Russell Wilson, when it got to the fourth quarter, you better be up three scores. You know, like there is no lead safe with Caleb. He's an unbelievable quarterback. He's elite off schedule. He can play. He can do it all. And the amount of growth he's had in the last year and a half has been amazing. And credit to the coaching staff and all the things they do with him. But he's a stud in every way.
0: Now, that's Robert Saleh, longtime defensive coordinator and coach.
1: One of the best defensive minds in the NFL.
0: For the 49ers in that division against prime Russ in Seattle. Like, watched it. Saw his team get beat again and again, and would watch Russ on tape and dissect it. And yes, one of the best defensive minds currently in the NFL. It's Russ went through so much in the back half of his career, or back quarter of his career, with Pete Carroll kind of questioning him and not letting him cook, and then Russ's ego getting involved.
1: A lot of egos in that locker room.
0: But let's not ever forget how brilliant he was out of the pocket and as a creator, but also his skills in the pocket. And in some of the ways, like an Aaron Rodgers way of being able to dissect you and then make plays on the edge when need be. There was a period there where Russ was as good as absolutely anybody.
1: One of the things that I look at with him in particular, and I definitely see the similarities, and you want to see the similarities, but I think Caleb actually might be more talented, and especially with arm talent. The idea of the thing that I loved about Russ is that even though he had really good rushing stats, what he used to do was scramble to open windows to make throws. And that's the NFL right now. Is your guy giving you an opportunity, if they're not getting it on read one or two, like if it's not a guy like Goff where like the ball's just coming out, like he's getting to that first or second read and he's so super efficient, or Stafford, then your guy has to be the guy that is going to stretch the limits of a defense both vertically and horizontally. And that's what Caleb does, where you're like, well, I don't know if I'm a defender if I want to come up and attack, because he can beat me to the outside because he's fast. I don't know if I want to stay home because he might find someone crossing and then they'll sit and then he'll make the throw and he'll make it from any sort of weird angle. So, and that's one of the things I loved about Russ, is that you feel like he got him. Like, you're watching, like, you feel like he got him, and then all of a sudden he makes a throw where you're like, oh, yeah, I guess that guy was open.
0: Oh, man. You remember when Tony Wise and Dave Wanstead were in the studio with us? I think it was last year. Might have been the year before, but I think it was last year. And the look on their face and their tone as they started talking about Brett Favre. About the way that Brett Favre had the game on a string.
1: Yes.
0: And they were like, oh, like they couldn't do anything. Because like you're talking about Russ, or like you're talking about Caleb at his best, you think you got him locked down, and then he escapes and does three other things.
1: And then all of a sudden, Tyler Lockett is 60 yards down the field, catching the ball. And you're like, I didn't even see him. How did Russ see him?
0: I don't know how Robert Woods got that open. I don't know how that happened. Right, but just like that feeling of like, oh man, the quarterback, he just beat our ass. Our plan was good. Our containment was sound. We did everything, and then that dude just got us.
2: And Wani told the story about the first time he played Holmgren, I think it was, after Holmgren goes to Seattle.
0: Oh, yeah, yeah, yeah.
2: He's like, yeah, yeah, I got you now. You know, like, because he didn't have Favre with him, you know?
0: Exactly.
1: You don't have an eraser at quarterback anymore.
0: Right.
1: Someone who's just going to just fix all the problems that you got.
0: When like Saleh talking about it, he's got that feeling that Wani had of like, I got no chance to stop these guys.
1: You
0: I
1: better
0: can't
1: be
0: do
1: up
0: it.
1: Three scores. This is what Saleh said.
0: Yeah.
1: And that might not be enough, because weren't the Bears down 25-6?
2: It was 21-3, I know for sure.
0: Thanks,
2: at one
0: Teddy.
2: Point. Yeah. Now, which game are we talking about here?
1: Which one of the-
2: I want to make sure I'm right for accuracy.
0: Hey, a texter says, you guys should stop talking about dominating the Packers. They might be at full strength. And I'm like, no, not yet, sir. Not yet. Like,
1: yeah.
0: This is our offseason to do it. Then we got, when's the first Packers game? We got a few weeks.
1: Last I checked, they got a running back problem.
2: Ooh.
0: They really do. Really do.
1: And hey, maybe our guy Austin Ekeler ends up there.
0: He could get a call. He can get a call. I'm with you, though. You're the one who pointed it out last night as we're at Circa. Actually, we're at the D, watching ESPN SportsCenter.

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3: I thought it was Bar Canada. I really didn't know what was going on. But they're showing this story. ESPN was doing the story of Josh Jacobs and the terrible charges which have now been filed for a horrific act of domestic violence.
0: Yeah, with a video that's fairly clear on what was going on, and it was strange because we're watching it obviously with no volume because
3: right.
0: we're at
3: right.
2: the Bar Canada Show.
3: And they had two anchors that they could have used to do the story.
0: They did.
3: Which one did they choose?
0: They
3: Lars?
0: Chose Nicole Briscoe, who was at the time like apparently she's had like some sort of surgery. She's in a sling, so like the visual of it without the audio, it looks terrible.
3: Woman in a sling
0: talking with a picture of him.
3: Yeah,
0: and then like a lower third on him being arrested for domestic violence.
3: It's a bad look.
0: It was. I was like, I was jarred by that.
3: And then she segued right to the good Callaway golf story.
0: Yeah.
3: No, she didn't, but she could have.
0: She very much could have.
3: Same optics would have been at play. So you're saying as a television producer or director, you might be like, let me let the other dude read.
0: I think this is one where we story swap here because the visual on this is not great.
1: Speaks like that one guy's daughter. She was in a body cast.
3: She was in a body cast. How did she get there? We don't know. But Hamp just looked at her with that big oak tree face of yours. What is an oak tree face, by the way? I don't know. That guy was rolling.
1: Chiseled, yeah.
3: Yeah, chiseled oak tree face. No, I'm with you, Lawrence. That was an uncomfortable thing to view on the television.
0: So weird.
3: I know.
0: But anyway, all right, we got some Cubs stuff to do, right, after today's game?
3: Dude, well, they're in a bad moment.
0: Lost 6 out of 8.
3: Yeah, we got to be honest about the moment they're in and some of the ugliness of some of these losses.
0: So what you're saying is they are not the team of the moment.
3: No, they are not.
0: Okay.
3: And the Brewers just keep being the Brewers.
0: Cleveland's probably the team of the moment, right?
3: I don't know. Tune in Sunday. I'll be back on Hit and Run. Mm-hmm. Sunday morning, the team of the moment can get some play. But the Cubs have some bullpen problems, and they're missing a dude that it's becoming evident just how important he really is.
0: Let's do all of that next here on The Score.
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6: This is the opportunity for Caleb to take that next step in his career. 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Now he gets to understand what went right and what went wrong last year, and they can build on that as an offense. I think as a signal caller, this is where we're going to see the best of Caleb Williams. I am going to bring the energy here at The Score. Every single morning that I wake up, I'm going to be the coffee for people that are on that drive, that are trying to figure out what went on in sports the night before. 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
14: Now the 1-2. Driven in the air. That's trouble. Deep left center all the way back and gone. Three-run homer, Tyler Stevenson. And the Reds have opened up a 7-3 lead. Wind blowing out, things can change in a hurry.
15: He made some bad pitches, and then they hit him. Hey, Trent's been really, really good for a good stretch here. But he made some bad pitches today.
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17: That's Craig Council being very honest. The mode that he's in right now is pretty great.
18: No fools will be suffered. None, including his own players.
17: Yeah, that is honesty.
18: Yeah. He made some bad pitches,
17: and they hit him.
18: They hit him.
15: He made some bad pitches, and then they hit him.
18: Yeah, they did. It's Tyler Farringall doing a great job back at the shop. Trent Thornton's been really good. Last 26 appearances, an ERA of 1.59, but he got lit up today in the sixth inning after David Peterson had been okay for five innings. Pretty good, actually, through five innings. Cubs bullpen's a problem. The starters.

0: have been so good. You talked about how good they were in Arizona, all of them. Peterson was fine today. Five innings, just gave up two runs. Overall, the starting pitcher ERA on the week is 1.08. And yet the bullpen has gotten lit up to an ERA over 10, and they're in a bad stretch. And Daniel Pulenzi gave up a home run today, too, that made it from a 9-8 game to a 10-8 game, made it feel more daunting in the ninth.
1: Yeah, like all that momentum, in-game momentum that the Cubs have to get those four runs on the board, and it's like, okay, now it's a game, and it's Wrigley. And then you give one back, and it's like, oh, that makes it a much easier inning for the Reds than if you go into that 9-8 with what the Cubs had done in the previous inning.
0: Isn't that baseball when you're starting, 100%. Your starting pitching is a problem and a scare for months, and then they seem to have figured it out, and now the bullpen, which you were doing with smoke and mirrors, is showing you all of the potential issues that are there. It's just so freaking baseball, and Craig's got to... He's got some work to do here during the sprint, figuring out who his guys are. Edward Cabrera, Lawrence, today had a rehab, or threw a bullpen, and it's probably a rehab stint. Throw that man right in the bullpen.
1: Well, that's what Craig said he's going to do. Like, that's what he said. He said, we're probably bringing him back as a bullpen guy.
0: I feel like there's a chance that he could be one of those guys that gets told, don't think about anything. Just go out there and give me whatever outs I ask you to get. I don't want you to think about three innings or four innings or six innings or your season or anything. Just go get me a couple of outs, and maybe it could simplify things for him, and he might respond to it. That happens to some people. It's hard to believe in, but that's what I'm holding out hope for, because they need it. No Ben Brown for a while either. They need Edward Cabrera in the bullpen.
1: Well, one of the things that Craig told us was, hey, everyone has to do the job, no matter what the job is or when the job is. If that means that you're a starter or you're being put in the sixth inning, if you're being put in the eighth inning or the ninth inning,
0: yes,
1: like, you have to do your job.
0: And they got some stuff figured out, because after this loss today, there's 7.5 games behind the Brewers.
1: Well, you still got 7 games with the Brewers starting Monday, right?
0: 7 games in 10 days starting Monday. Ryan McGuffey and I will be working together a little bit next week, including one of those days at Gallagher Way before a Cubs-Brewers game. But it's like 7 games in 10 days. They got to take, what, 6 of them? 5 of them at the very least?
1: Yeah, I don't think it can be any less than 5.
0: Can't be.
1: And the hope is that you get out of this tailspin in the next 2 days.
0: Yeah, well, you can't be losing to the Reds at home on Cubs 150 day.
1: Man, look, we've got all the stations out here at Circa, and it's great. So I'm flipping over, and I'm like, wow, MLB Network's really doing a lot with Cubs 150. And obviously Intentional Talk has Ryan Dempster as one of the hosts.
0: But that's usually, what, a 30-minute show? Today they did a 2-hour show on the field at Wrigley. I was texting with Demp this morning. He was so excited. And they had Fergie Jenkins.
1: Jody Davis.
0: Jake Arrieta.
1: I forget the Cubs historian's name. He was so interesting.
0: Ed Hardig.
1: Yeah, he was talking about...
0: Brilliant guy.
1: He was talking about, like, all the things that went into them, like, putting together their list.
0: I missed that. I bet it was great.
1: And so you have all of this going on, and like, some of... I remember seeing Nico... Like, I was like, damn, like, Nico was already in uniform. He's sitting on the set talking with the guys.
0: That's cool.
1: The celebration is going on this weekend. It was just fun to see. Like, Crane actually said something. I love when we can frame things this way. He's like, yeah, the Cubs kind of started 10 years after the Civil War. And when you start thinking about it, like, in that context.
0: Yeah, that's amazing.
1: Like, the whole thing is really amazing.
0: Yeah, Crane loves the history of the organization, and every year kind of finds ways to
1: connect it.
0: Yes.
1: Because he was talking about Grant being president, and I just finished watching that Grant, like, series on Netflix. I've now started the Roosevelt series on Netflix, which is also fascinating. But it's like, wow, like, when you really think about, like, the Cubs – as an entity, like the National League, and how long the National League has been around,
0: yeah,
1: how much baseball has to be played. And you would think, well, 150 guys, that's really hard to do or easy to do. And it wasn't. Like, the guys that didn't play with fences and all the other stuff. Aramis Ramirez was on there.
0: Yeah.
1: And Aramis Ramirez.
0: That's cool. I missed him, too.
1: Is like, to me, like, say, a Suzuki. I think it's a guy that people don't appreciate while he's playing. I think that when people look back on Seiya's career, the way that they look back, you can make an argument that Aramis Ramirez is the greatest third baseman the Cubs have ever had. I'll save that for when I get back. We can go through the statistics and all of that stuff.
0: Interesting.
1: But him talking about,
0: I think it's Kevin Ori, but you do you.
1: Oh, good choice.
0: Thank you.
1: I think most people would agree with you.
0: Yeah.
2: Or Mike Olt.
1: Wanted it to be Mike Olt. So do White Sox fans. Everyone was hoping that Mike Olt was
2: When you can be great on both sides of town, you do it.
1: Yeah.
0: You know what?
1: That's what he did.
0: Rangers fans also wanted Mike Olt. Or is it Mike Olt or Mike Colt?
1: It's Mike Olt.
0: I got it. And we were at Bar Canada last night?
1: Bar Canada.
0: Oh, okay.
1: Will now be referred to as Bar Canada. But he said something that connects to something that we were talking about earlier this week.
0: Tell me.
1: He was talking about how he used to call pitches for Marmol. Because Marmol's looking at the third baseman. So he would have his glove down for the slider and glove up for the fastball, right?
0: So he knew what pitch was coming.
1: He knew what pitch to call in some of those situations. So he's letting Marmol know, right? And said, sometimes we have to switch it up. Because the first base umpire would figure out what it is we were doing.
0: First base coach or first base?
1: First base coach.
0: Got you.
1: So would you imagine that, Spiegs?
0: I hope Merrill Kelly was listening.
1: Yeah, that at least 20 years ago, coaches in their boxes were stealing signs.
0: Yeah.
1: Because that's what you do. Because
0: that ain't stealing signs. That's just.
2: Yeah, I don't like this. I don't like that at all. I think it should only be between the players, you know?
1: Everyone between the lines, right?
2: Yeah,
1: Danny?
2: Exactly. Yeah. That's what Merrill Kelly said.
0: Yeah, right. Just between the players. You're not in one of the dugouts, or even if you are in one of the dugouts, you're getting a read on something. You're part of the team.
2: Yeah, they make you wear the stupid uniform.
3: Coaches can't pass off intel that they get to the players.
1: Yes.
0: Yeah.
3: I know they've apologized for it, but I was like, did he just say that out loud?
0: Yeah, coach can't learn something and then share it with a player like he's part of the team.
3: So that's what does the coach do?
0: That's kind of the whole gig.
1: So I'm just in the room laughing because I'm like, Aramis has been retired for a minute. He was really beautiful, like talking about how, like his and Demp set him up real well. He's like, look, your kids didn't really get a chance to see you play, and I know that you would never tell your kids that you were a great player. So what's this like for you? And he's like, I think his sons are 21 and 19 or something,
0: man,
1: like
0: that's
1: that.
0: That's beautiful.
1: And he's saying, like, now they can see, like, all of this.
0: Yeah.
1: And it's a lot of fun for them. Everything around it I thought was really well done.
0: Man, that's really cool. I'll be talking more about it on Sunday morning on Hit and Run for sure, and then we'll recap it a little bit on Monday. Hey, we mentioned, without Dansby Swanson, they are really not turning the plays that we're used to them turning, that they need to turn in the middle of that infield. And Nico's a really good shortstop.
1: He is.
0: But he's also kind of training Pedro Ramirez on the fly to be a big league second baseman and double play combo partner. And that has had its moments where they're not completing some of the double plays. But there was that play deep in the hole that Nico didn't quite make. Before the home run by Stevenson.
1: Nico did the Jeter or the Tulowitzki or whoever, where he goes deep into the hole, he turns and makes the jump throw, right?
0: And he takes an extra couple steps to get there.
1: It takes three steps to gather yourself. This is one of the reasons why, like, Dansby has tried to perfect that slide, pop, boom, the ball comes out because of how much time. Now, I got to tell you, and I know that Nico is a shortstop by trade. I was shocked at the miles per hour on that throw.
0: Yeah, his arm's healthy.
1: But because you have to catch, run, gather, stop, jump, turn, and throw.
0: Yeah.
1: All of that extra time allowed the runner to make it. Then you have the failed pickoff attempt.
0: Oh, man, where Peterson turns around, and he survived the inning because he got a couple of big strikeouts on his own.
1: Yeah, he was nailed after that.
0: But he wheeled and fired a ball right into center field because Pedro didn't pick up the signal from Carson Kelly.
1: You know who did pick it up?
0: Elise Menneker.
1: Yes. Elise is amazing. She was like, oh, yeah, we didn't do this. It means that.
0: Yeah. Yeah.
1: Like she's not in between the lines, though.
0: Yeah, no, you can't. She can't tell players what to do. But you, by the way, back to Nico for a second. He knows his limitations. He's the one who pointed out to us
1: that he can't do the slide.
0: That he doesn't have the slide throw like Dansby does. He's got to do the jump throw. That's his thing. And I get it. It's just Dansby makes a couple of plays that most people cannot in all of baseball.
1: And Ramirez is a better third baseman than second baseman. So there's that part of it, too.
0: That's what I'm saying.
1: And so, like, you don't have Nico at second.
0: I wonder if we'll see any more of Matt Shaw. Pedro's been hitting well, though. He had a three-run homer today.
1: But hell yeah.
0: Matt Shaw was back today and doubled.
1: He had a big hit, too.
0: Yes, he did, and scored a run to draw him between one. But I wonder if we'll see some of Matt Shaw at second base to go along with Nico and Pedro either DHing or playing third and Bregman DHing.
1: I mean, the Bregman era at third base today
0: was a big deal.
1: Yeah, like, so, I mean, Craig's got all sorts of options, and no one can feel like they have their spot locked down. If you're a pitcher, if you're a position player, like, he's going to play the 10 guys that he thinks can help him win that day.
0: Yes. Agreed.
1: And he's going to play them wherever they are.
0: Yep. So, all right, well.
1: Here's Blanco.
0: There's Blanco. The Brewers aren't going to stop being the Brewers anytime soon.
1: Yeah, I was really hoping that they would.
0: Yeah, me too. I thought
1: they
0: were.
1: And then they stopped for a while.
0: Stopped for a little while.
1: And then they're like, all right, let's just keep doing that thing that we're doing.
0: Yeah, man. They're doing the good thing. I had a baseball moment last night here at Circa. I got to talk to you guys about. It was pretty damn blissful.
1: Isn't it nice to have all the TVs at your disposal while all the baseball is going on?
0: Every bit of it. And to have it be 2 hours earlier than we're used to. Like the evening that began.
2: I get to watch the first place White Sox in the pool tonight.
4: Oh, our friend Robert, who handles all that with the different TVs, just does a magnificent job of having the right games on, the right screens at the right time.
0: Yeah, I mean, last night at the sports book, well, I'll tell you when we come back.
1: Yeah, and our guy Alex is going to spend all day tomorrow in the pool watching college football.
0: Oh, hell yeah. Look at that, man.
1: And it's going to be great.
0: He's going to get tan. But does he tan?
1: I think so.
0: You sure? Sure about
4: that? I cook.
0: That?
4: I cook.
1: Damn right you do.
0: You let Alex cook.
1: Let Alex cook. Put that on
4: Not
1: a
4: in a good way. Not in a good way.
1: Like a lobster. Back after this on The Score.
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0: And we'll be back. Hey, tonight at 7... it's the final edition of The Score's Cubs Championship Summer. We have replayed the top 16 games of the Cubs 2016 season, 10 years ago, you know, all season long. And tonight, you're going to hear Game 7 of the World Series from Cleveland. Pretty momentous game. That's at 7 p.m. tonight, right here on 104.3 The Score and on the Odyssey app. Lawrence, last night I'm sitting at the sportsbook having a cigar with our friend Daniel Van Kirk, who stopped by, came in from Los Angeles just to hang out with us. And I'm looking up. I got three screens side by side. Jacob Mizorowski going against the Mets. Garrett Cole going against Hayden Wesneski in the Astros, and Wesneski pitched well. And then Chris Sale and Yoshinobu Yamamoto as the Braves and the Dodgers battled. And that was like peak baseball with the three games going on at the same time. And Sale defeated Yamamoto 1-0 on the strength of a first pitch leadoff homer by Drake Baldwin. Chris Sale with a complete game. He is still great at 37. Threw 100 miles an hour last night, walking up and down the dugout.
1: For the first time in a while, right?
0: Yeah, first time in a couple years.
2: They
1: asked him after.
0: Was it 8 years?
2: Been 8 years since he had hit triple digits.
1: They asked him, how'd you do that? He said, my arm.
0: He's a weirdo, man. That's a wackadoodle. But he's an absolute badass, surefire Hall of Famer. It's probably going to be him and Mizorowski neck and neck for the Cy Young down the stretch. What a killer that dude still is.
2: Yeah, he's impressive. And, like, you're watching three guys that are really, like, peak. Like, when you're talking about the starting pitching in the National League right now, you're watching three guys that are at peak. Like, what an experience to be able to just have it right there in front of you.
0: That's what it is here at Circa. It's just, like, such a blast to get to do all this. And to have everything on the screen today, I mean, it's just a remarkable experience, as it always is.
2: Baseball fans, tonight, head to Coombs Corner in Lockport and check it out. 7-9, you can meet Ron Coomer and enjoy Yingling bucket specials and score some Yingling swag. 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
0: Men, you have a good time. Alex, tomorrow all day, you're watching college football week 0.
3: Yeah, I'm going to be hanging out tomorrow. I got my family in town. My brother,
2: I just met Gabe.
3: He joined us for the Memphis UNLV game. He, of course, played 4 years in Memphis, so excited to have everybody out. And I want to echo what you guys were saying about Circa. I remember stepping into the sports book for the first time on Wednesday. I'm like, how can it get any better than this? And everybody was just like, wait till UC Stadium swim. And I waited. I didn't want to ruin the surprise. I got out here at about 11 o'clock, and Tanny was sitting out here as well. We have been sitting here the entire time watching the Cubs game. Now I was checking out some preseason football. This place, first time here, just a special, special place.
2: We're glad that you had a good time. Like, this is one of the great perks of what you do, because we know, look, man, it's a hard job that
3: it's
2: you have though, dealing with us. So
3: it's always,
0: yeah, especially
3: it's
0: with always Lawrence,
3: fun.
0: Especially your hard time dealing with Lawrence.
2: Mostly with me. Yeah.
0: And Tanny as well.
2: Right. I mean, everyone else except for Speaks.
1: Famously hard to work with and deal with. That's me.
0: Yeah. That's you. Yeah.
3: So you special.
0: Hey, and Ray, our guy Ray, doing a great job.
3: Amazing
0: as an engineer. Always, every time we're out here. Thank you, Ray.
2: This was fun.
0: Yeah, man. It's the best. Thank you to Ray as the engineer, Derek Stevens, and everybody at Circa.
2: Ruthie and Caitlin.
0: Man. Come on, dude.
2: That was awesome having them here.
0: Our server was Andy. Did a great job. Alan, our runner and helper, a very important man to the operations.
1: He's a guy who knows how to get things.
0: He really is.
2: He is.
0: And Mitch Rosen has been walking around like he owns the place for the last 3 days. And he basically ought to own the place, I think.
2: Well, I mean, Derek owns the place.
0: Oh, yeah, good point.
2: So
0: Mitch is tight with Derek like that.
2: Yeah, though. That's a good thing to be tight with Derek. There's no doubt about it.
1: Shout out to Aaron at Circa.
0: Absolutely.
2: Robbie.
1: Yeah.
0: All the good
2: Mike.
0: People.
2: You're all up. Of our folks.
0: You're off, man, for a while.
2: I am. I'll be back Tuesday after Labor Day.
0: Good for you, man. Enjoy yourself.
2: Yeah, the pre-football season vacation starts momentarily.
0: Yeah, it does.
2: So, for Mitch Rosen, for Ray, for Tanny, for Alex, for my partner, Matt Spiegel, I'm Lawrence Holmes. Oh, for Baby T, who did a great job for us today, too.
0: Thank you, T.
2: I'm Lawrence Holmes saying thank you so much for love and support. You show our show every single day. We will do our best to repay the favor. On Monday, Speaks has got you covered. Ryan McGuffey on Monday?
0: Yes, sir.
2: Oh, they're going to have a good time. It's going to be a lot of great baseball talk. Game 7 of the 2016 World Series and Cubs 150 weekend is next here on The Score.
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6: This is the opportunity for Caleb to take that next step in his career. 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I am going to bring the energy here at The Score. 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